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1: 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For just now joining us, man, massive news coming out of the NBA, and I feel like we're going to be

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0: the only Wizards fans exist, right? We're at the mercy of the evaluator. At this point, Will Dawkins and company have never steered us wrong. I don't expect them to do it this time around. 310-840-4910 is the number on the talking text line. We're just getting rolling here on a Monday night edition of Westwood One Sports Night. A lot more to get to, including really the top story of the day in the world of sports. Draymond Green declining his $27 million player option with the Golden State Warriors. But the reason that he did it, I think, is fascinating. We could see one of the greatest link-ups in the history of the NBA. I'll give you the details next.
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0: You can, with a straight face, just count that team out, regardless of age. We're acting like none of those dudes have taken a step back yet at this point. None of them. So why do we assume next year is the year? Steph's the same guy he was 3 years ago. LeBron, arguably the same guy he was 3 years ago. Why are we acting as if this year, it'll be this year, this is the year where Father Time strikes? I don't believe that. I don't. I think this group, one, they would hear all the noise. If you don't think they're going to have a chip on their shoulder, if you don't think they're going to feel the pressure of the public scrutiny, then you're crazy. That, to me, all of the doubt and belief, all of the doubt and the disbelief of the group, I think it motivates them. I think it's the factor in the edge that they need to get over the hump. I do. Now, maybe this has a lot to do with me being a massive LeBron fan, and I want to see him win more hardware, and I want to see Steph Curry win more hardware. Think about it like this. The three dudes that were really the best players of the 2000s, right? Or the 2010s, at least, I'm sorry. The best players of the 2010s, three guys that come to mind, clear three best. LeBron, KD, Steph Curry. We had a certain loudmouth radio host from North Carolina come on the radio and say that those three would never win another championship. None of those three.
1: I wonder who that was.
0: Wonder who that hating ass host was. I want to add that layer to this conversation on the phones as well at 310-840-4910. It feels like we're getting close to the end of an era when it comes to the greatness of LeBron, Steph Curry, Kevin Durant, the three pillars and clear-cut best players of the 2010s in the NBA. Do you see either of those three winning another title? And then, more importantly, to keep it on task, if LeBron and Anthony Davis can team up in the Bay Area, does it make the Warriors a title contender? 310-840-4910. We'll take your calls on that. Plus, I'll tell you why Mauricio Pochettino in the U.S. men's national team made a massive mistake over the weekend. I'll give you the details on that next.
2: U.S. men's national team has wrapped up group play. Up next, the round of 32 on Wednesday. How far can they go? Let's find out. Westwood One Sports. This is the home of Blue Jays baseball.
3: A look at second, 1-1. Fastball lifted to second base. Sandra Jimenez makes the catch, and the Blue Jays come back to win it.
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0: conversation. I think most people out there don't even look at him as like a first round exit. I don't view him that way. I don't. I think it would be conference finals or bust. Right? I'm not going to say NBA finals because I understand and respect the other teams in the West. But it would be conference finals or bust. The crazy part about all of this is I don't think you all understand how close this is to becoming a reality. We're on the doorstep here. Draymond does not opt out of the player option if this deal wasn't a potential reality. 310-840-4910 is the number. Big time news out of the NBA. Really starting from this morning, man. Draymond Green opting out of his $27.6 million player option, opening the door for the potential link up of all link ups, LeBron and Anthony Davis potentially on their way to Golden State. LeBron by way of the mid-level exception, and Anthony Davis would have to be routed there via a trade from the Washington Wizards. If Rich Paul can complete this Clutch Sports wet dream and get LeBron, Draymond, and Anthony Davis on the same team with Steph, does it make the Warriors a legitimate title contender in the Western Conference? 310-840-4910. Your calls on that next here on Westwood One Sports Night. 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

0: to me. First of all, shout out to Santa Monica, baby. Show us some love to the YIC, baby. Let's go. I love it. This is incredible.
1: Breaking some news out here.
0: So he's got photos of Mike Dunleavy in town. And you got to think, right? With free agency about to crack off, I'm not totally surprised that he's in town.
1: No.
0: But, like, the fact that he's in town tonight, I don't know.
1: We're going to have to get these pictures and see if we can throw them up on the screen. What's happening in Santa Monica?
0: Why is Mike Dunleavy walking on the beach at night? We're going to have to find something out here. 310-840-4910 is the number. Let's do this. We got a lot more to get to. Obviously, I want to take your calls. We're going to put the O.J. Simpson conversation on the back burner for a second. We're going to keep things in the NBA. I want to continue to run through your calls, but there is a former NBA star that's interested in a potential return. You're not going to believe who I'm talking about. I'll tell you next here on Westwood One Sports Night.
2: Just like your fireworks this time of year, the NBA offseason is exploding. 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
3: The Blue Jays take a share of the AL East lead. 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An 11-9 win, their third in a row over the Yankees.
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0: confused. Now that basketball isn't a main thing in his life for probably the first time ever. So I empathize with him a little bit. But the other part of me is annoyed at Ben Simmons. I hate that he wasted his opportunity. I hate that he refused to put the work in to maximize his talent, to maximize his ability. Ben Simmons irks the hell out of me, if I'm being honest. And he should irk the hell out of you too. Do I have confidence in him making an NBA return and a comeback? What's more likely, Ben Simmons having a successful NBA return or the Warriors winning a title with LeBron and AD? That's what we should open up the phones on at 310-840-4910. What's more likely, a Ben Simmons successful comeback or LeBron, AD, and the Warriors winning a title? 310-840-4910 is the number. In lieu of Ben Simmons trying to return to the hardwood, let's do this. No better time for a fresh installment of the most highly anticipated power ranking segment in all of pro sports. Nell Super Six Pack, top six things more likely than a successful Ben Simmons return next.
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0: is 1,000% selling the Lakers short on what they could be in the landscape of the Western Conference with a big four of Steph, LeBron, AD, Draymond. Don't forget, they re-signed Zingas Pingas, Kristaps Porzingis, to a two-year, $40 million extension. They've got Al Horford coming back off the bench. You've got Podemski. It's not like the cupboard's totally bare. And here's the other piece. When you're a team that has Steph, LeBron, AD, Draymond, you're going to have your pick of the litter when it comes to the free agent market. I fully expect, if this deal crosses the finish line, I fully expect the Warriors to be a legitimate contender within the landscape of the Western Conference. We finish the show the same way each and every night. We'll put the show to bed next with a crazy story out of North Kakalaki. The inmates are running the asylum. Give you the details next.
1: We know you're jonesing for some football just like we are. And yes, we're counting. NFL training camps begin opening in 23 days. Your home for the NFL. Westwood One Sports. This is your home of the Flames.
2: Coleman steals it. Watson shoots and scores. Blake Coleman walks in and fires the puck off the post and in. Makes it 1-0 Flames.
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0: with? Freedom? Mm.
1: That's all you got.
0: They would know that you're lying, though. So, like, I don't know. I'm going to do some more research into the situation. This thing was fascinating to me. My phone's about to die, so I hope if I'm... Yeah, shout out to North Kakalaki. The inmate-to-prisoner ratio was the thing that stood out the most about this. Here's what the headline read on our local ABC affiliate. Guards freed after inmates seize control of a North Carolina jail. That is a headline in 2026 that we should never, ever read. Thank you for everyone's participation, and I thank you, Will. Thank you, Taz. Thank you for the calls. Drake Toll, what up, player? He takes you next.
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those two guys teaming up on one team, you're telling me that doesn't intrigue you as a basketball fan? You're telling me that doesn't move the needle as a basketball fan? The hell is wrong with you? This is like my GM mode in 2K happening right now in real time, people. This is the good stuff. This is the good stuff. And here is what I'm tired of hearing already. I'm tired of hearing about their age. I'm tired of it. Tired of hearing about the age when it comes to those three. That foursome, rather. And here's why. From a basketball standpoint, right? LeBron.

0: I don't see how it doesn't work outside of injury. Like, that's the that's injury the bug to me thing. Is the only thing. The other piece of this that I think is fascinating as well, people want to come play with these dudes. They're going to be able to fill out the roster and get depth pieces easily. People are going to be literally signing up and running to go to Golden State and play with those guys. So those that call in and say, oh, the depth is this, the depth is that, I don't necessarily buy it. 310-840-4910. The big news of the day in the NBA, Draymond Green opting out of his $27.6 million player option to make room for what Shams Charania is calling a potential blockbuster. AD and LeBron potentially on their way to Golden State. If the move crosses the finish line, does it put the Warriors amongst the contenders within the Western Conference? 310-840-4910. Your calls on LeBron and AD to the Bay Area next here on Westwood One Sports Night. 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
1: 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And yes, we're counting. 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
2: So he told us a great story on Saturday about how he didn't talk to you guys at the combine, but he talked to you prior, did a Zoom meeting or a virtual meeting with him prior. And he was like, a funny story. You know, they said, start telling teams that you'd been arrested so that teams didn't want to take me. What? So that's how he told it. What's the story like from your side?
3: Yeah. So I do all my calls, you know, video calls with McKenzie. He does the majority of them with me, especially the top guys. He likes to get a feel too. So one of our questions to every guy at the end, you got to give the generic, you know, have you ever had any criminal charges, anything on social media that get you in trouble, and whether they have or not. He said no. So when he said that, McKenzie was kind of joking. He's like, okay, well, every other team that calls you from now on, you tell them that you do have charges so that they keep you away from them. So he got a good laugh out of that, and clearly that stuck with him if he was telling the media. So that was good.
2: That's awesome. So what do you like so much about Trey Ball? Like, what are the things that made him the number one goalie on your board all year?
3: You know, he played in Youngstown, and they're a really good team in the USHL. And there's nights he saw 20 shots, and he might not see any feelers. He'd see breakaways, power play, and it didn't matter if he had a game like that or he saw 45. He approached the game the same way. His mental focus and preparation, you can just tell, is really, really strong. And he's so consistent all year long. I went in and saw him at that the Chipotle game in the USHL there, and he was excellent in the half game he played there. And just speaking to coaches, teammates, his goalie coach there, like, the feedback you get on him is unbelievable. Just how he is as a person and a leader and his preparation. And he's built like a pro already. Obviously, he's a right-handed catching guy, which is different. You don't see a lot of them. But when you guys see him on the ice here at camp this week, like, he looks like a 6'6" guy, and he's just got wit to him, and he's big and calm. And when he has to break from structure, he's got some pop and athletic ability for that big frame too. And, you know, I mean, there's still a ways to go with some little things with his structure and his depth and some adjustments. But, I mean, going into UMass next year, it's going to be a challenge for him. So it's good. He's on a good path. And like that, I have a guy

0: over here, and it's the first time I've drafted a guy in the last 4 years that I've seen live in person before drafting him, so yeah. It's pretty funny.
1: We're chatting with Jordan Sigalette, Flames Director of Goaltending, joining us here on Flames Talk on a Monday. It's Pat Steinberg and Logan Gordon. Logo.
2: Jordan, a lot of people look and say, well, you have Dustin Wolf in net right now. Why would you need to take a goaltender in round two? What would you kind of say back to that?
0: Yeah, I mean, you see goalies around the league. I mean, Montreal's drafting 2 and 3 some years, and they got Dolbush and Fowler, and it's just adding depth to the position. You don't know what could happen with injuries. You don't know which one's going to develop into the better goalie, you know, the ones we've drafted. So it's an asset. You're going to keep the better ones and trade the other ones and get assets back. And it's just, you know, building that pool of players, goalies, whatever you can in our organization right now to make us better down the road.
2: You mentioned Treball going to UMass next season. What do you like about that? And what are the areas that he's going to look to improve while he's there?
0: Yeah, I think it's a good process for a goalie, you know, to go to USHL and then to the NCAA. You're seeing a lot of major junior guys do it now, too. And if you watch Utah's draft pick, Michael Harabal, you know, he went to UMass, had a solid 3 years there, and just signed in Utah. And they're very similar goalies, built the same way. They've developed a lot of good players there over their time, including a guy like Suniev in our system. So, yeah, we're excited. He's got a couple, you know, Calgary prospects going there with him, and Barbanov and Curran as well. So it'll help him get familiar and just go there, play against some older competition and, you know, work on his off ice a lot more with less games and get ready to become a pro.
2: I mentioned this to Todd and to Craig over the weekend about the USHL and maybe it being an underrated league when it comes to finding prospects going forward. Do you feel the same way from a USHL position?
1: Sigalette lives in Omaha, Nebraska.
0: Hey, it's an easy place to get to. There's a lot of teams around there, but yeah, great sneaky city. No, you look at Arseny Sergeyev, he had the same path, but he went North American League to the USHL. You look at another goalie that went to Winnipeg this year in the draft, that's Samuel Hrenek. You know, he was in Fargo at the end of the year. It's a great development league for goalies. There's a lot of guys that come out of that league. There's a couple late guys out of the USHL as well. So, even though a lot of players have left the USHL and Tier 2 Junior for Major Junior, something about the USHL, there's still a lot of skill there, and you're seeing players, you know, come out of that league every single year in the NHL draft.
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0: First of all, well positioned there. Great way to position the question. They're going to have to really stink next year, the Flames, if they're going to get the landing. Now, listen, the San Jose Sharks in lottery ball number two moved way up this year. And, of course, the Toronto Maple Leafs. Think about how close the Toronto Maple Leafs were not to having their pick this year, and they ended up with number one overall. It really is incredible. People forget about it already. They were inches away from that going to the Boston
1: Bruins.
0: No,
1: let's rehash that. Yeah.
0: Yeah. So anyways, Calgary would really have to stink next year, boys. I don't see them being in that category.
1: Well, you never know. Tell us a little bit. Obviously, we heard you talking on the broadcast. We were having a great time. We were at Power Play here in Calgary having a little draft party with a whole bunch of listeners. So, nice. You know, over the cheers, we were trying to listen to your guys' analysis and such. Carroll's at four. Like, I kind of want to run through a bit of the
2: Carl's,
1: Flames picks
2: is
1: here.
2: It Carl's,
1: excuse me. Carson Carl's.
2: It's Carl's, right?
1: Yes, it is. Thoughts on the big blue liner here, as we kind of talked about it. We probably shouldn't have been surprised. This is very Flamesy.
0: Yeah, no, you shouldn't be surprised. I mean, they were staring at Vigo Bjork at the same time, and I thought they might go Bjork just because they had already made a deal to get Nemec here this week.
1: So did our draft party.
0: Yeah, did they? Okay, yeah. So I thought they might go that way, but make no mistake, this is... Carson Carls is going to be, well, let's back up just a little bit here. Remember the three of us were talking about who could be the disturber in the first round. And I was saying, well, don't be surprised if Daxton Rudolph could be like the Moritz Seider in the Vancouver draft. And sure enough, there he goes off the board at number four. And then honestly, the New York Rangers at five taking Smits when Reed was sitting there, like taking a lefty over a righty, really shocked me. And then you guys already had the righty in Nemec. So you go to the lefty in Carls, and I don't know, guys. That Carl's, there's an argument to be made that Carl's is the best defenseman in the class if he shot the puck on the right side instead of the left side. I know that sounds a little crazy, but that's just kind of the way it is in NHL circles. You really value the right shot a little bit more than the left usually. But you guys had Nemec already, and Carl's ticks off a box. This guy's going to eat a lot of minutes for you in the future. He's you know what he is. He's a two-way transitional kind of guy. Super agile. Got a lot of bite to his game defensively, and I wasn't shocked that it happened. It's just that I thought they were going to go for somebody at the top of the table in the middle of the ice, and I was kind of hoping for Vigo Bjork there because I don't want to draft for need. I don't want to draft for need, but not only did he fill a need, he was also, for me, the best player still available on the board at that point.
1: Okay, I do want to get to kind of the forward and what that looks like moving forward, but on Carson Carls, committed to North Dakota next year. You feel like he's going to NoDak, or is this a see how development camp types goes? Is this a guy that might actually be close to playing in the NHL?
0: I think he is close to playing in the NHL. He certainly can skate at NHL pace. He's plenty strong enough. I think that, yeah, development camp will make the decision a lot easier. I think that I would be open to how this next week kind of evolves, and then probably let it rest. The one trap with development camp is you can get a little high or a little low coming out of there, like with your prospect, and you have to be a little bit more realistic about the trajectory. So just take a pause after they exit and then make a decision in the coming weeks. Don't make it like on Friday. Yeah. I wouldn't do that.
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0: in a handful of times. So you put that with already handicapped Stephen Curry, who's not really much use on defense.
1: Did you just call Stephen Curry handicapped? Say goodbye. I appreciate it. Say goodbye. Say goodbye. Scott, I mean, come on. Are you serious? Why is the world asleep at the wheel when it comes to the potential pairing of AD, LeBron, Steph, and Draymond at Golden State? I know you all accuse me of being bronsexual from time to time, but hot damn. 310-840-4910. Are the Warriors a title contender in the West if they add LeBron and AD? We'll continue to take your calls on that. Plus, the Buffalo Bills making an extremely controversial decision on the future of their new stadium. That's next here on Westwood One Sports.
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0: at another point, whereas there's not really been a bad team in this tournament.
1: Yeah, and it's been really, really exciting. And I think going forward, the host cities and the economies and the small businesses around it are just going to want, however big the tournament has to be for you to include Scotland, you guys got to bring that in because they're drinking every American city out of booze that they were going through, although not into the round of 32. But plenty of celebrating for the Canadian side with the 1-0 victory. I guess, but before we get into some of the specifics, your thoughts on a dramatic victory for the Canadian side on Sunday afternoon.
0: That was the moment that Canadian soccer had been waiting for. And I actually think that everyone would agree that it's actually better that it came in a 92nd minute winner than it did a better performance in a 3-0 win. When you think of sort of a galvanizing moment for the sport in this country, and it's going to be a before and after moment as well. Like, we think of hockey as before and after Paul Henderson and before and after Sidney Crosby. This is soccer before and after Stefan Eustachio, and it doesn't really matter what happens against the Netherlands or Morocco.
1: For you, you've been covering the sport for a while now out here. To see that level of a moment, that if that was something that felt inconceivable, certainly like 8 years ago, maybe even four, and probably even a few months ago. What was it like for you to see where the sport has progressed to in this country?
0: It's pretty stunning to see just, the level that it's at. And sure, you can talk about format. You can talk about maybe getting a bit of a lucky draw, both in the group as a host nation, and then not winning that last game and being able to get South Africa and an impressive performance from them, because I'm not sure that performance comes against a South Korea as bad as they were in this tournament. So to look at where this team was, in 2019, when really this whole project of getting the team to this point started. It started with a game against the U.S. at BMO Field, where they beat the U.S. for the first time in, almost 80 years. And getting over that moment, and then it's just been the moments that have followed. The 2022 qualification, Herdman bringing the team as far as he did, and then Jesse Marsh being able to elevate everything that Herdman did as well.
1: Yeah, it certainly has all been building to this. And it feels like, again, while this was the main focus, there's a lot of bright spots to come too. And I don't want to look too far ahead because obviously there's another match at least for Canada coming up here. But so much of the focus was on 2026. How do we kind of take this momentum now, whatever comes from this, that this is clearly a success on the men's side? How does Soccer Canada, all of that, how do they build off from this now and try to take the sport to even another level in this country, do you think?
0: Well, the thing is, you can't match the excitement of a World Cup. I'm not expecting, everybody that is watching this tournament, it's probably, it could have crested 15 million yesterday, given it was the only game. I'm not expecting everybody to tune into the Honduras World Cup qualifier or the Gold Cup, right? Those games still exist for this Canadian team, and they will forever exist until maybe there's a merger of South America and North America. So, a 1-0 win on a rainy night in Honduras is actually a fine result, because that's a very difficult game to play, but it's not the World Cup and the excitement around it. So I think the lasting factor of this World Cup is sort of similar to what we've been able to see with the three Olympics that Canada has hosted. There's an inspirational factor where kids will want to play soccer. I mean, you can go out to any park right now and you can see people kicking a soccer ball around more than you would have a month ago. Same thing happened with when the Blue Jays made their playoff run, and I was living in Toronto at the time, and people just being able to throw a ball around. So I think the sort of inspirational factor of the next generation is really what the big part of this is. And then it's, can they translate this into, with this core and the next group of players that are coming up, can they translate that into winning a Gold Cup, winning a Copa America? Because those are the kind of moments that can continue sort of the upward trajectory of this team.
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0: Sports Night. Here's Lynnell Willingham.
1: Yes, indeedy. Once more Sports Night continues. We haven't talked a whole lot about the World Cup. That'll change here in the final hour and a half of the show. What a day it was, honestly, in the World Cup. Two out of the three matches finishing in penalty shootouts today, man. Like, that's what soccer is about. That is what soccer is about. The excitement of this tournament is massive. I think Mauricio Pochettino in the United States men's

0: He was by himself, like a creeper. I followed him for a little bit. He met up with some friends at a restaurant. But yeah, Mike Dunleavy is in town. This deal is happening.
1: That's the news that you only get here on West Wimbledon Sports Tonight, baby. That's what I'm talking about, man.
0: Breaking news, my brother. And I got two grainy pictures. And it looks, it's him. It's him, bro.
1: Do you have me on social media?
0: No, but I can add you real quick.
1: NELL_BTP. And if you need to know how to spell my name, just go to the website.
0: Yeah.
1: Send me those pictures, brother. I need those pictures ASAP.
0: I yelled and he waved back at me.
1: So there we go. There we go. I appreciate you. You got anything else to add here?
0: No, that's all, brother.
1: Okay, I appreciate you as always, man. 310-840-4910. I mean, this is why this show is just bonkers to me. First of all, shout out to Santa Monica, baby. Show us some love to the YIC, baby. Let's go. I love it. This is incredible.
2: Breaking news out here.
1: So he's got photos of Mike Dunleavy in town. And you got to think, right? With free agency about to crack off, I'm not totally surprised that he's in town.
2: No.
1: But, like, the fact that he's in town tonight, I don't know.
2: We're going to have to get these pictures and see if we can throw them up on the screen. What's happening in Santa Monica?
1: Why is Mike Dunleavy walking on the beach at night? We're going to have to find something out here. 310-840-4910 is the number. Let's do this. We got a lot more to get to. Obviously, I want to take your calls. We're going to put the O.J. Simpson conversation on the back burner for a second. We're going to keep things in the NBA. I want to continue to run through your calls. But there is a former NBA star that's interested in a potential return. You're not going to believe who I'm talking about. I'll tell you next here on Westwood One Sports Night.
3: Just like your fireworks this time of year, the NBA offseason is exploding. GMs are trading players while we're dealing the insight and answers you want to know. Which teams are setting themselves to pop off next season and which could die out quicker than a cheap firecracker? Westwood One Sports. Sportsnet 960, The Fan.
4: Talk to me a little bit about Jack Hextall. They draft him 30th overall, the centerman. I went back and listened to what you and Sammy said during our radio mock draft. Kind of a two-way guy, maybe a third-line center on a really good team. What can you tell us a little bit about the 30th overall selection in Hextall?
5: So Hextall's best shift, he plays fast. There's no question about that. He's got some dash off the rush, and he'll take it to the middle of the ice, and he'll surprise you with some one-on-one ability to beat somebody off the rush. I shouldn't say he'll surprise you. It's just that he has that in him. It's just not every shift, if you will. Like any other prospect at this age category, all of his offensive success is predicated upon his compete level, and he's a really competitive kid. I want to see him play fast all the time, and when he does that, you got a really good player here. There's no question about it. I think he can be used in a variety of roles. My hesitation to put him as a pure top six when the Flames get really good is realistic for me. Like, that's just how I feel. I think he's a middle six guy, spot duty two, more like a three, secondary scorer, insulator. But the thing about it is his puck touch, when the team does get good, when you get a positive matchup in the three hole because of that skill set that he has, it should be able to produce at least secondary offense at the NHL level, and that's an insulator that you value.
4: This Michigan State team he's going to go to, it looks loaded.
5: Wagon.
4: Like, oh my goodness, Chase Reed, Klepov, Cullen Potter, the other Flames prospect, Ethan Belchets, Riker Lee, Lindstrom. Like, he's going to be on a very good team next year.
5: Sure is, and there's only one puck, right? So there's two ways to look at this here. First of all, what I just said right there in regard to the competitiveness, he's going to have to compete between Monday and Thursday exceptionally hard to earn a spot in a lineup that is so deep that's going to give him opportunity to play the minutes that he needs to play to develop his entire game. Now, having said that, the positive is you practice between Mondays and Thursdays against really high-end talent, really good talent, so that's a positive. Mm-hmm. The second thing is that he might have to be a bottom six guy there. He will be. He will have to be a bottom six guy there out of the box. and other areas of his game, other

0: attributes of his game should rise in that type of a scenario. My fear, of course, is that people will sour on his offensive production. I'm not saying that it's going to fall off. I'm just saying that there's other guys ahead of him on that roster right now that is going to make it really hard for him to get power play time, for example. So everything's going to be earned there for him, and that's okay. It's fine. Just don't get too high or too low. Let it bleed out for an entire season and see what the result is.
1: Jason Bukala, SportsCent draft analyst, founder of the Pro Hockey Group, joining us here on the Atlas Pizza and Sports Bar guest hotline. Big Show, Russick and Rose, Sportsnet 960, The Fan. What did you think of the Flames taking the goaltender at the top of the second round?
0: Yeah, Tobias Tribal. When you guys get a chance to peek your head into development camp, this kid's a giant. He's a southpaw. Gives a shooter a different look. I asked Tony Granato on set if back in his day when he was putting a lot of pucks in the back of the net, did it matter to a shooter when you're coming down, that look? And he kind of said, yes and no. When you become an elite shooter, it doesn't matter really, but it's a different look, right? It just frankly is. But this kid here, he comes from a very affluent family overseas. He hasn't had a lot of hard days financially, let's just say that. So what does that mean to me? It just sounds like something small, but he came over here, he's come over here, and he's really challenged himself. He wants to be a starting NHL goaltender through and through, like he really does. Don't get caught up in when you see him getting interviews and stuff, thinking that he's laissez-faire. He's not. Like, he really wants to be a winner. He's a great team guy. He's huge in the net. His crease composure is he's almost like a flatliner. Like he has no stress in the crease. He's just sort of methodically moving around the net and doing his thing, rarely outside his post. So his season in Youngstown was fantastic. He was my top goalie. He was the top goalie on my draft list, and they were able to land him. So I think he's got significant upside. This kid's, he should play in the World Juniors for Czechia, I would imagine, and we'll see where it goes long term here.
2: What did stand out when he walked into your interview at the Combine?
0: So this is what I'm talking about. Maybe the Rolex, maybe the $900 shoes and all the rest of it. Like he didn't, Carson Carlson came right off the farm with his overalls on. Tobias Tribal drove the Lamborghini up to the front door and got dropped off, if you know what I mean.
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0: This is regular 9 to 5. I thought when I initially was putting the show together tonight, when we thought about Ben Simmons, right? And when I was thinking about him, I was like, man, the LeBron news had just broke. We're hearing all this stuff about Kawhi Leonard, and we'll get to Kawhi in a second. But I thought, like, why is Ben Simmons trying to stay relevant in the news cycle? What's he got up his sleeve, right? Does he have, like, a tell-all book coming out or something where he's trying to get his name back popping so he can drop a bombshell on us? But then I thought, maybe he just misses basketball. Think about life for Ben Simmons at 6'10". Basketball has been his identity. So the past several years without basketball in his life, we can laugh at it. We can talk about what he isn't as a player. But he's probably heartbroken, lost, confused. Now that basketball isn't a main thing in his life for probably the first time ever. So I empathize with him a little bit. But the other part of me is annoyed at Ben Simmons. I hate that he wasted his opportunity. I hate that he refused to put the work in to maximize his talent, to maximize his ability. Ben Simmons irks the hell out of me, if I'm being honest. And he should irk the hell out of you too. Do I have confidence in him making an NBA return and a comeback? What's more likely, Ben Simmons having a successful NBA return or the Warriors winning a title with LeBron and AD? That's what we should open up the phones on at 310-840-4910. What's more likely? A Ben Simmons successful comeback or LeBron, AD, and the Warriors winning a title? 310-840-4910 is the number. In lieu of Ben Simmons trying to return to the hardwood, let's do this. No better time for a fresh installment of the most highly anticipated power ranking segment in all of pro sports. Nell Super Six Pack, top six things more likely than a successful Ben Simmons return next.
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he does the majority of them with me, especially the top guys. He likes to get a feel too. So one of our questions to every guy at the end, you got to give the generic, you know, have you ever had any criminal charge?

0: is anything on social media that get you in trouble, and whether they have or not. He said no. So when he said that, McKenzie was kind of joking. He's like, okay, well, every other team that calls you from now on, you tell them that you do have charges so that they keep you away from them. So he got a good laugh out of that, and clearly that stuck with him if he was telling the media. So that was good.
1: That's awesome. So what do you like so much about Trey Ball? Like, what are the things that made him the number one goalie on your board all year?
0: You know, he played in Youngstown, and they're a really good team in the USHL. And there's nights he saw 20 shots, and he might not see any feelers. He'd see breakaways, power play, and it didn't matter if he had a game like that or he saw 45. He approached the game the same way. His mental focus and preparation, you can just tell, is really, really strong. And he's so consistent all year long. I went in and saw him at the Chipotle game in the USHL there, and he was excellent in the half game he played there. And just speaking to coaches, teammates, his goalie coach there, like, the feedback you get on him is unbelievable, just how he is as a person and a leader and his preparation. And he's built like a pro already. Obviously, he's a right-handed catching guy, which is different. You don't see a lot of them, but when you guys see him on the ice here at camp this week, like, he looks like a 6'6" guy, and he's just got wit to him, and he's big and calm, and when he has to break from structure, he's got some pop and athletic ability for that big frame too. And I mean, there's still a ways to go with some little things with his structure and his depth and some adjustments. But I mean, going into UMass next year, it's going to be a challenge for him. So it's good. He's on a good path. And like that, I have a guy over here, and it's the first time I've drafted a guy in the last 4 years that I've seen live in person before drafting him. So yeah. It's pretty funny.
1: We're chatting with Jordan Sigalette, Flames Director of Goaltending, joining us here on Flames Talk on a Monday. It's Pat Steinberg and Logan Gordon. Logo.
2: Jordan, a lot of people look and say, well, you have Dustin Wolf in net right now. Why would you need to take a goaltender in round two? What would you kind of say back to that?
0: Yeah, I mean, you see goalies around the league. I mean, Montreal's drafting 2 and 3 some years, and they got Dolbush and Fowler, and it's just adding depth to the position. You don't know what could happen with injuries. You don't know which one's going to develop into the better goalie, you know, out of the ones we've drafted. So it's an asset. You're going to keep the better ones and trade the other ones and get assets back. And it's just, you know, building that pool of players, goalies, whatever you can in our organization right now to make us better down the road.
2: You mentioned Trey Ball going to UMass next season. What do you like about that? And what are the areas that he's going to look to improve while he's there?
0: Yeah, I think it's a good process for a goalie, you know, to go to USHL and then to the NCAA. You've seen a lot of major junior guys do it now too. And if you watch Utah's draft pick, Michael Harabal, you know, he went to UMass, had a solid 3 years there, and just signed in Utah. And they're very similar goalies, built the same way. They've developed a lot of good players there over their time, including a guy like Suniev in our system. So yeah, we're excited. He's got a couple, you know, Calgary prospects going there with him, and Barbanov and Curran as well. So it'll help him get familiar and just go there, play against some older competition, and, you know, work on his off ice a lot more with less games and get ready to become a pro.
2: I mentioned this to Todd and to Craig over the weekend about the USHL and maybe it being an underrated league when it comes to finding prospects going forward. Do you feel the same way from a USHL position?
1: Not to say
2: like a goalie position.
1: Sigalette lives in Omaha, Nebraska.
0: Hey, it's an easy place to get to. There's a lot of teams around there, but yeah, great sneaky city. No, you look at Arseny Sergeyev, he had the same path, but he went North American League to the USHL. You look at another goalie that went to Winnipeg this year in the draft, that's Samuel Hrenek. You know, he was in Fargo at the end of the year. It's a great development league for goalies. There's a lot of guys that come out of that league. There's a couple late guys out of the USHL as well. So, even though a lot of players have left the USHL and Tier 2 junior for major junior, something about the USHL, there's still a lot of skill there, and you're seeing players, you know, come out of that league every single year in the NHL draft.
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0: And today's a new day, new week, free agency week. So let's get back after it.
1: Yeah, absolutely. When do you start doing the new rankings for next year? When does that start for you?
0: It's already started. So myself and my team for next year have...
1: You sound beaten down about that, Boosh. Like, it's already started.
0: Yeah, no, I shouldn't have said it like that. I'm excited for next year's draft class. It's we've got 73 kids on our list right now for next year already. So we're working our way up. You know, you have to get a little bit of volume on all of them, right? You don't want to just get one or two viewings and say, oh, he's a good prospect. You want to get a little bit of volume. So Holinka Gretzky in the summertime in Edmonton will kick off the festivities towards next season's hopefully in-person draft. Let's hope for that.
1: Yeah, absolutely. Mm-hmm. Hey, Books, how are the Flames going to navigate drafting Landon Dupont next year with all the defensemen they have now in the stable?
0: First of all, well positioned there. Great way to position the question. They're going to have to really stink next year, the Flames, if they're going to get to Landon. Now, listen, the San Jose Sharks in lottery ball number two moved way up this year. And, of course, the Toronto Maple Leafs. Think about how close the Toronto Maple Leafs were not to having their pick this year, and they ended up with number one overall. It really is incredible. People forget about it already. They were inches away from that going to the Boston Bruins.
2: No, let's rehash that, yeah.
0: Yeah, so anyways, Calgary would really have to stink next year, boys. I don't see them being in that category.
2: Well, you never know. Tell us a little bit. Obviously, we heard you talking on the broadcast. We were having a great time. We were at Power Play here in Calgary having a little draft party with a whole bunch of listeners. So, nice. You know, over the cheers, we were trying to listen to your guys' analysis and such. Carroll's at four. Like, I kind of want to run through a bit of the
1: Carl's.
2: Flames picks
1: is
2: here.
1: It Carl's,
2: excuse me. Carson Carl's.
1: Carl's, right?
2: Yes, it is. Thoughts on the big blue liner here, as we kind of talked about it. We probably shouldn't have been surprised. This is very flamesy.
0: Yeah, no, you shouldn't be surprised. I mean, they were staring at Vigo Bjork at the same time, and I thought they might go Bjork just because they had already made a deal to get Nemec here this week.
2: So did our draft party.
0: Yeah, did they? Okay, yeah. So I thought they might go that way, but make no mistake, this is... Carson Carls is going to be... Well, let's back up just a little bit here. Remember the three of us were talking about who could be the disturber in the first round? And I was saying, well, don't be surprised if Daxon Rudolph could be like the Moritz Seider in the Vancouver draft. And sure enough, there he goes off the board at number four. And then, honestly, the New York Rangers at five taking Smits when Reed was sitting there, like taking a lefty over a righty, really shocked me. And then you guys already had the righty in Nemec, so you go to the lefty in Carls. And I don't know, guys, that Carl's, there's an argument to be made that Carl's is the best defenseman in the class if he shot the puck on the right side instead of the left side. I know that sounds a little crazy, but that's just kind of the way it is in NHL circles. You really value the right shot a little bit more than the left usually, but you guys had Nemec already, and Carl's ticks off a box. This guy's going to eat a lot of minutes for you in the future. He's, you know what he is. He's a two-way transitional kind of guy, super agile, got a lot of bite to his game defensively. And I wasn't shocked that it happened. It's just that I thought they were going to go for somebody at the top of the table in the middle of the ice. And I was kind of hoping for Vigo Bjork there because I don't want to draft for need. I don't want to draft for need. But not only did he fill a need, he was also, for me, the best player still available on the board at that point.
2: Okay, I do want to get to kind of the forward and what that looks like moving forward. But on Carson Carls, committed to North Dakota next year. You feel like he's going to NoDak, or is this a see how development camp types goes? Is this a guy that might actually be close to playing in the NHL?
0: I think he is close to playing in the NHL. He certainly can skate at NHL pace. He's plenty strong enough. I think that, yeah, development camp will make the decision a lot easier. I think that I would be open to how this next week kind of evolves, and then probably let it rest. The one trap with development camp is you can get a little high or a little low coming out of there, like with your prospect, and you have to be a little bit more realistic about the trajectory. So just take a pause after they exit and then make a decision in the coming weeks. Don't make it like on Friday. Yeah. I wouldn't do that.
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0: talent. Jeremiah Grant, Chris Murray. Who's that? She's cute. This does nothing for Memphis except help them lose, which is what Memphis wants to do. You're starting anew. No more off-court turmoil. No more strip clubs. No more guns. Like John Morant was too dangerous for Memphis. John Morant couldn't make it in Memphis. He's a little too rogue. That's the world we live in. And now the Memphis Grizzlies are moving on. It's an abrupt end to an era where there's a 15, 16-year-old kid that his entire existence as a Memphis Grizzlies fan, all he's known is John Morant is their star. And maybe it's a sad day for him. Maybe he's upset that John Morant's gone. Like, oh, no, this was my Memphis Grizzlies childhood. But I can't imagine anybody's incredibly shocked by this. I can't imagine the kid who's only known during his sentient years, his 7, 8 years of being a Memphis Grizzlies fan, that's only known John Morant as his star player. Kid, I got to figure you knew the writing was on the wall at some point. This guy had gotten himself in enough trouble. He needed a fresh start. The Grizzlies needed a fresh start. And John Morant, who played, you know, he played 60 or more games in 3 of his first 4 NBA years. 57 games in the only season he didn't clear 60. And in that year he played 57, dropped 27 points per game. And he was hovering around there for a couple of seasons before suspensions and injuries and issues, consistent issues, took John Morant away from the game. And now each of those things have taken John Morant to Portland. The Blazers could be sneaky okay, and the Grizzlies are going to be ass. That's what you need to know with John Morant making his way to the Pacific Northwest. When we come back, LeBron James to the Warriors? Well, if they just brought back Kristaps Porzingis, what does that mean for the... Does that make any sense? Can they still get LeBron? Do they even want LeBron? Is it worth doing all of this for LeBron? It's Westwood One Sports and the Westwood One Sports app. Addie Bates produces. Laura Jimenez runs the board. Let's figure out where the king is going next on the Drake Toll Show.
1: U.S. men's national team has wrapped up group play. Up next, the round of 32 on Wednesday. How far can they go? Let's find out. Westwood One Sports. 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
2: Still in the glow of what we saw at the Men's World Cup over the weekend as Canada moves on a 1-0 win over South Africa as Canada was the first to book their ticket into the round of 16. Here to break it all down with us is Ben Steiner, soccer writer for Sports Illustrated and so much more. Ben, thanks for taking the time today. Really appreciate it. How are you?
3: It's certainly exciting times, especially after yesterday and even the match we saw this morning.
2: Yeah, I mean, look, basically every match in this, there have been a couple of duds, as there's going to be in a tournament that has all the games that it does. But this has been, it feels like anyway, you would have better context for this than I. It feels like it's been a very exciting World Cup kind of right from the get-go up to what we saw just a little bit ago with Brazil and Japan.
3: Yeah, like I don't think there's been a step down necessarily in the quality from the 32-team World Cup to the 48-team World Cup. And that's been exceptional when it comes to, you know, not just only the Canadian team, but some of the smaller nations that have shocked global giants. Of course, we saw Cabo Verde grab a point off Spain, and that's a team that, you know, wouldn't have had a chance of being in the World Cup at another point, whereas there's not really been a bad team in this tournament.
2: Yeah, and it's been really, really exciting. And I think going forward, the host cities and the economies and the small businesses around it are just going to want, however big the tournament has to be for you to include Scotland, you guys got to bring that in because they're drinking every American city out of booze that they were going through, although not into the round of 32. But plenty of celebrating for the Canadian side with the 1-0 victory. I guess, but before we get into some of the specifics, your thoughts on a dramatic victory for the Canadian side on Sunday afternoon.
3: that was the moment that Canadian soccer had been waiting for. And I actually think that everyone would agree that it's actually better that it came in a 92nd minute winner than it did a better performance in a 3-0 win. When you think of sort of a galvanizing moment for the sport in this country, and it's going to be a before and after moment as well. Like, we think of hockey as before and after Paul Henderson and before and after Sidney Crosby. This is soccer, before and after Stefan Eustachio, and it doesn't really matter.

0: what happened against the Netherlands and Morocco.
1: For you, you've been covering the sport for a while now out here. To see that level of a moment, that if that was something that felt inconceivable, certainly like 8 years ago, maybe even four, and probably even a few months ago. What was it like for you to see where the sport has progressed to in this country?
0: It's pretty stunning to see just, you know, the level that it's at. And sure, you can talk about format. You can talk about maybe getting a bit of a lucky draw, both in the group as a host nation, and then not winning that last game and being able to get South Africa and an impressive performance from them, because I'm not sure that performance comes against a South Korea as bad as they were in this tournament. So to look at where this team was, you know, in 2019, when really this whole project of getting the team to this point started. It started with a game against the U.S. at BMO Field, where they beat the U.S. for the first time in, you know, almost 80 years. And getting over that moment, and then it's just been the moments that have followed: the 2022 qualification, Herdman bringing the team as far as he did, and then Jesse Marsh being able to elevate everything that Herdman did as well.
1: Yeah, it certainly has all been building to this. And it feels like, again, while this was the main focus, there's a lot of bright spots to come too. And I don't want to look too far ahead, because obviously there's another match at least for Canada coming up here. But so much of the focus was on 2026. How do we kind of take this momentum now, whatever comes from this, that this is clearly a success on the men's side? How does Soccer Canada, all of that, how do they build off from this now and try to take the sport to even another level in this country, do you think?
0: Well, the thing is, you can't match the excitement of a World Cup. I'm not right. expecting, you know, everybody that is watching this tournament, it's probably, you know, it could have crested 15 million yesterday, given it was the only game. I'm not expecting everybody to tune into the Honduras World Cup qualifier or the Gold Cup, right? Like yeah. Those games still exist for this Canadian team, and they will forever exist until maybe there's a merger of South America and North America. So, like, you know, a 1-0 win on a rainy night in Honduras is actually a fine result, because that's a very difficult game to play, but it's not the World Cup and the excitement around it. So I think the lasting factor of this World Cup is sort of similar to what we've been able to see with the three Olympics that Canada has hosted. There's an inspirational factor where kids will want to play soccer. I mean, you can go out to any park right now and you can see people kicking a soccer ball around more than you would have a month ago. Same thing happened with when the Blue Jays made their playoff run, and I was living in Toronto at the time, and people just being able to throw a ball around. So I think the sort of inspirational factor of the next generation is really what the big part of this is. And then it's, can they translate this into, with this core and the next group of players that are coming up, can they translate that into winning a Gold Cup, winning a Copa America? Because those are the kind of moments that can continue sort of the upward trajectory of this team.
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3: I'm excited!
4: We're going to get drunk before the game, we're going to get drunk during the game, and then we're going to get drunk after the game.

0: Ooh, scary. Yeah. Good basketball. But today, right now, you know, somebody posted a picture of those three alongside Kristaps Porzingis and said, who's stopping this team? And the quote tweet was, their knees? Their ankles? What? That's too old to go into a series against Shai Gilgeous-Alexander or Victor Wembanyama and compete to win a best of seven series. That's not what you're doing. You're doing a fun storyline. Oh, look how cute all the old guys are together in Golden State. Nice. High five. But is this a move to contend? No. And Porzingis, if you bring in Anthony Davis, they want to bring in Anthony Davis too. So Anthony Davis can't play because he is broken. LeBron, Steph, and Draymond are all 138 years old. And Kristaps Porzingis is a guy you just spent more money on yesterday. You already spent money yesterday locking in Kristaps. So sure, experiment with it. A huge front court rotation with Yaxel Lendeborg somewhere in there, making everybody really mad. Talking about how Steve Kerr doesn't play rookies and how he hates Draymond Green already. I don't think this is going to come to fruition, but surely we'll kick it around and do 15 segments on it this week because America cares about LeBron. I get it. Court of public opinion on what is news and what is not news. And maybe we'll weigh the sides over the course of the week of whether or not this could be a move that makes the Warriors competitive. I don't think so today. They're too old, too broken. When we come back, it's time for our biggest losers of the day. It's Westwood One Sports and the Westwood One Sports app. This is the Drake Toll Show.
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3: Talk to me a little bit about Jack Hextall. They draft him 30th overall, the centerman. I went back and listened to what you and Sammy said during our radio mock draft. Kind of a two-way guy, maybe a third-line center on a really good team. What can you tell us a little bit about the 30th overall selection in Hextall?
4: So Hextall's best shift, he plays fast. There's no question about that. He's got some dash off the rush, and he'll take it to the middle of the ice, and he'll surprise you with some one-on-one ability to beat somebody off the rush. I shouldn't say he'll surprise you. It's just that he has that in him. It's just not every shift, if you will. Like any other prospect at this age category, everything, all of his offensive success is predicated upon his compete level, and he's a really competitive kid. I want to see him play fast all the time, and when he does that, you got a really good player here. There's no question about it. He can be I think he can be used in a variety of roles. My hesitation to put him as a pure top six when the Flames get really good is realistic for me. Like, that's just how I feel. I think he's a middle six guy, spot duty two, more like a three, secondary scorer, insulator. But the thing about it is puck touch, when the team does get good, when you get a positive matchup in the three hole because of that skill set that he has, it should be able to produce at least secondary offense at the NHL level, and that's an insulator that you value.
3: This Michigan State team he's going to go to, it looks loaded.
4: Wagon.
3: Like, oh my goodness, Chase Reed, Klepov, Cullen Potter, the other Flames prospect, Ethan Belchets, Riker Lee, Lindstrom. Like, he's going to be on a very good team next year.
4: Sure is, and there's only one puck, right? So there's two ways to look at this here. First of all, what I just said right there in regard to the competitiveness, he's going to have to compete between Monday and Thursday exceptionally hard to earn a spot in a lineup that is so deep that's going to give him opportunity to play the minutes that he needs to play to develop his entire game. Now, having said that, the positive is you practice between Mondays and Thursdays against really high-end talent, really good talent, so that's a positive. Mm-hmm. The second thing is that he might have to be a bottom six guy there. He will be. He will have to be a bottom six guy there out of the box. And other areas of his game, other attributes of his game should rise in that type of a scenario. My fear, of course, is that people will sour on his offensive production. I'm not

0: saying that it's going to fall off. I'm just saying that there's other guys ahead of him on that roster right now that is going to make it really hard for him to get power play time, for example. So everything's going to be earned there for him, and that's okay. It's fine. Just don't get too high or too low. Let it bleed out for an entire season and see what the result is.
1: Jason Bukala, SportsCent draft analyst, founder of the Pro Hockey Group, joining us here on the Atlas Pizza and Sports Bar guest hotline. Big Show, Russick and Rose, Sportsnet 960, The Fan. What did you think of the Flames taking the goaltender at the top of the second round?
0: Yeah, Tobias Tribal. When you guys get a chance to peek your head into development camp, this kid's a giant. He's a southpaw. Gives a shooter a different look. I asked Tony Granato on set if it, back in his day when he was putting a lot of pucks in the back of the net, did it matter to a shooter when you're coming down, you know, that look? And he kind of said, yes and no. You know, when you become an elite shooter, it doesn't matter really, but it's a different look, right? It just frankly is. But this kid here, he comes from a very affluent family overseas. He hasn't had a lot of hard days financially. Let's just say that. So what does that mean to me? It just sounds like something small, but he came over here. He's come over here and he's really challenged himself. He wants to be a starting NHL goaltender through and through. Like, he really does. Don't get caught up in when you see him getting interviews and stuff, thinking that he's laissez-faire. He's not. Like, he really wants to be a winner. He's a great team guy. He's huge in the net. His crease composure is almost like a flatliner. Like, he has no stress in the crease. He's just sort of methodically moving around the net and doing his thing, rarely outside his post. So his season in Youngstown was fantastic. He was my top goalie. He was the top goalie on my draft list, and they were able to land him. So I think he's got significant upside. This kid's, he should play in the World Juniors for Czechia, I would imagine, and we'll see where it goes long term here.
2: What did stand out when he walked into your interview at the Combine?
0: So this is what I'm talking about. Maybe the Rolex, maybe the $900 shoes and all the rest of it. Like, he didn't, Carson Carlson came right off the farm with his overalls on. And Tobias Tribal drove the Lamborghini up to the front door and got dropped off, if you know what I mean.
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0: Portland is an open carry city. Like, if you can't handle the streets of Memphis, if you can't get away with guns in the streets of Memphis, Portland is a decent opportunity. Try your hand at Portland, Oregon. Just go up there and see what you got. And that's exactly what Ja Morant's going to do. So, get those Glocks ready, Ja. Don't put them, when you're moving, don't put them in your carry-on. Don't put them in your check bag. You've got to find a different way to get the guns to Portland.
1: Here's your final headline. Tingus Pingus back with Dubs on two-year, $40 million deal.
0: Who the heck is Tingus Pingus? Kristaps Porzingis staying in Golden State. So you'd have Porzingis, Anthony Davis, LeBron James, Draymond Green, and Steph Curry, which sounds like the oldest, most decrepit team in NBA history. It's a great way to just have old. So it kind of runs me of that Lakers team with Meta, Kobe, Steve Nash. Meta, Kobe, Steve Nash. Dwight Howard was on that squad. And Pau Gasol. And they were all getting pretty old. And Sports Illustrated did like greatest team of all time. And then they went 41-41. Like, well, too bad you're all old. Congrats, Warriors, on being the oldest team in the NBA. That's a minute. Who the heck is Tingus Pingus?
1: What's the line? I got four words for you. Chris Paul, Steve Nash, must see TV.
0: Chris Paul and Steve Nash, must see TV. Like, Chuck. It's like 15 words. I said two. All right. Nash and Paul. Great moment. All-time TV moment. Addie Bates produces. Laura Jimenez runs the board. This is Westwood One Sports and the Westwood One Sports app. When we come back, he's a man who knows all. I was on his show on Friday. So Saturday? So let's do it all over again the other way around. Josh Graham, Westwood One Sports, joins the Drake Toll Show. 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
2: You know you're jonesing for some football just like we are. 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NFL training camps begin opening in 22 days. You're home for the NFL. 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
11: 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Josh Graham of Westwood One Sports joins the show now. And Josh, what are the open carry laws in Portland, Oregon?
12: Portland, Oregon, I imagine they might be quite strict. North Carolina, I know that they're decently strict. They're certainly not to New Orleans, Louisiana standards, where you could just carry anything, beverages and I assume weapons as well, anywhere you want.
11: How do you, if you're Ja Morant and you need to get guns from Memphis to Portland, what's the best way to do it? Because I flew out of Eugene yesterday, and they had a massive picture of a gun that said, "You don't put this in your carry-on." And I thought, what is Ja Morant going to do?
12: It's an excellent question. It's one that I don't think's being asked enough today. I assume there's some, like, express shipment options if you want to get it there. The only issue is I don't think Portland Trailblazers owner Tom Dundon's going to pay for that.
11: No, he's not. And I guess that's why I was maybe that's the most confusing part of this. Having four ball handlers, four guys who are facilitators for the basketball, Scoot's included in that, Drew Holiday, now Damian Lillard, who's back, and Ja Morant is confusing. But then the part about not wanting to pay for anything, but now having competitive basketball players, like Denny Avdija, rose to the occasion last year, became a top 25, top 20 player in the NBA, and it's statistically for sure. And now it's like, okay, does Portland want to, I'm not going to say contend, but does Portland want to compete with a move like this?
12: Yes. if you're watching on all those

0: take plenty of calls and texts, as he's still very much in the game as the National Sports Writer of the Year. Sean McDonough was the National Sportscaster of the Year, and it was good to hang out with Sean, who's a friend. And Sean introduced me. He's like, hey, you need to meet my friend here, who is there to honor him. John Harbaugh, the New York Giants head coach. And one of the biggest solids that anyone's ever done for me is telling a sitting NFL head coach, you need to meet Josh Graham. This guy does a national show for Westwood One. That's what he does. And that's what happened. So that was my evening. It was a good time.
1: That's awesome. Josh, well, thanks for being up early with us. Always a pleasure to talk to you. Thanks for having me on this past weekend. I'm over time, but I'll leave you with this. I had buddies in Fargo, North Dakota, who were at the ballpark for the Indianapolis Clowns and the Firefighters. The dude's just taking a little number two. He's sitting there not the urinal. You shouldn't do that. Oh, he's sitting there in the stall. And what does he hear over the speakers? Your show on Westwood One Sports. That's what the local stations tuned to in Fargo, North Dakota, in the bathroom, in the press box. And it was during our interview. And as it's told, he ran out of the stall and gathered all of the men in the restroom to listen to this together. I got a video of it. It's pretty awesome. So, Josh, congratulations on that. And always good to talk to you.
0: Send that over. And also, I know you're over time. I'm disappointed in you because We're 3 days away, Drake. Taylor Swift, Travis Kelce wedding. It's bigger than America 250, friend. This is gonna dwarf it all.
1: That's great. Josh Graham, thanks again for joining us as always. Later, friend. It is Westwood One Sports and the Westwood One Sports app. This is the Drake Tolles Show.
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0: And I am Bosnia-Herzegovina is what one country with an and in the middle. And the United States will face a team that is has gritty defensive structure. Qualified at the knockout round for the first time in their history due to their defense. 23-year-old center back, Tarik Muharmovic is the guy to watch. Returning from suspension to the Bosnian back line.
1: Proud of you for that
0: one. Reinforcements with Muharmovic. Thank you. And the Bosnians are a tempo. They do that, and they will try to be in transition playing in their game against the United States. And I've read every article possible to figure out what the hell I'm talking about when it comes to Bosnia-Herzegovina soccer. And guess who's coming up empty here, guys? Guess who's having a hard time to figure out the Bosnia-Herzegovina strategy against the United States of America? Because Ecuador, Mexico is pretty cool, pretty fun. Both teams that are as you mentioned, that could be this kind of gritty style of soccer for the United States. As long as Bosnia and Herzegovina doesn't muck it up too much, that's a phrase I used for the Portland Trail Blazers against the San Antonio Spurs in that series. When you're the worst of the teams, you try to muck it up and make it look gross. Paraguay did that against Germany. The United States is in a much better position, and the United States is -185 was their open on the money line. They're now -265. A lot of very patriotic people putting a lot of money on the U.S. When we come back, it's our Idiots of the Day. Addie Bates produces. Laura Jimenez runs the board. 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
4: 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Strike three. The Blue Jays win the ball game and they win the series. They take the first two from the Angels, dominating today 6-1 over the Halos.
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5: 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A stringer. 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
9: Few distractions on routes like Deerfoot Trail or Stoney. Neither have any big delays and both move about 100 kilometers per hour north or south and around the city. If you're heading downtown, Memorial Drive in great shape, east or west along the Bow River between Deerfoot and Crowchild. That includes your connections to bridges like Center Street's Lower Deck, Edmonton Trails, Reconciliation Bridge, the 4th Avenue Flyover, or 10th Street Northwest. 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

0: All right, let's do this. It's Tuesday. It's a big show. Russick and Rose. Sportsnet 960. Nothing. 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If you gamble, use your game sense. It's the day before Canada Day. Happy birthday, Canada. And the day before NHL free agency. So who better to have co-hosting here for the entire show is than former National Hockey Leaguer, our Big Show Flames analyst, NHL offseason observer, Mr. Brent Krong. Good morning.
1: I love free agency.
0: Do you?
1: Not really. It's usually a letdown, George.
0: Well, Matias Michelli is now on the market.
1: he's on the board. He's so on the clock.
0: I don't know what you're talking about.
1: Do you celebrate Canada Day? Do you go out and do the festivities?
0: See, I'm glad you mentioned this. I have noticed since I moved to beautiful Western Canada, why do people in Western Canada not really care, well, at least especially in this city, why don't they care too much about Canada Day? Because back out east from Niagara Falls where I'm from, Canada Day is a big deal. We got the big fireworks, all the tourists are there. Even like Southern Ontario, it's like Canada Day, big deal. Like people flying around flags, honking horns, fireworks, everything going on. Here it's like, yeah, it's we're at Fort Stampede.
2: I think it's more like Niagara Falls is like a national kind of monument thing, you know? Like especially out east, there's a ton of people there. Like we still love Canada Day here. I'm a celebrator, but it's also like, what are you going to do in Calgary that's like, this is exactly what Canada's about.
1: You're going to go wait in line on highway number one to go to Banff for 7 hours and then turn around and wait another 7 hours on the road? It's Stampede coming up.
2: Yeah.
1: Everybody's saving their liver, their excitement. And you go out and watch the fireworks, sure.
2: Yeah.
1: But you got 10 days of boozing to catch up on here starting on Friday. Rodeo, fun, tents, concerts.
2: Yeah.
1: Like, that's Canada Day.
0: Donuts.
1: Weird food.
2: Oh, yeah.
1: The slingshot ride.
2: It's just a little bit of a later Canada Day.
1: That's all it is.
2: For 10 days.
1: Yeah. And it's the West. It's like, we love Canada. We love Alberta.
0: I'm not saying we don't love Canada.
1: No, I know.
0: But isn't there a referendum coming? But I didn't. Okay. I just feel like it's not the same.
1: It's not.
0: And I've never experienced anything like Stampede. It's 10 days of everyone going hard.
1: Yeah.
0: Pedal to the metal, which is cool. But I'm just saying Canada Day feels like, meh.
2: When I think of Canada Day,
0: I feel like May 24 is a bigger deal here than Canada Day.
2: I think of Canada Day is like you go, you find some friends, you get a fire going, like you, some games outside, like it's a chill day, I'd say.
1: Well, we don't need to get political either. I have an opinion on that, but
2: sure.
1: You know, it's just it is what it is.
0: We are the political fulcrum of the Alberta.
1: Yes. Yeah, exactly. Anyway,
0: yeah.
1: Oh see? Dear, and Calgary's. Good hockey player.
2: Yeah, the best Connor McDavid and
1: Calgary's hockey players.
2: One of the guys on the team. Yeah.
0: Yeah. When we had the premier on, it was like, ask her about schooling. I'm like, no, I'm not going to do that.
1: I know.
0: I don't know. Okay. I'm not going to jump in head first here on Alberta politics. All right. We got stuff to do here. Oh, man. Brent Krong came through with some guests.
2: Did he ever?
0: What a stud. Mike Commodore, former Flame. Going to join us at 7:30.
1: Yeah, he's going to try. He's driving up from Arizona to Calgary, so we might lose him, he said, in a couple spots. But he said, give him a shout.
0: How long is that drive?
1: That's a while. I've done the drive from Vegas up to Calgary at the end of the season. Mm. That's a ways. It's a beautiful drive until you kind of hit, Wyoming. You know, then it just gets flat. But at least you can drive like 85 kilometers an hour or miles an hour. So that's good. That's
0: okay.
1: That's helpful.
0: What's in Wyoming?
1: I don't know. Grassland. Farmland, geysers, maybe.
0: Oh, okay.
1: Yeah, I don't know. I've driven through it. I haven't really seen much.
0: Okay.
1: A lot of tall, long grass and fences, barbed wire fences.
2: Known for its rugged wilderness, frontier history, deep-rooted Western culture, lowest population in the U.S. while offering massive untouched landscapes.
1: There you go.
0: Okay.
1: Yeah.
0: Because it was like, I don't want to live in Wyoming.
1: Well, there's, if you're a farmer or you're a ranch hand.
0: Yeah,
1: that's the place to be.
0: Okay,
1: among others,
2: energy industry
1: for sure.
0: Yeah. Oh, all right.
1: That's like it's a good piece of Alberta.
0: And for your former teammate for the Calgary Hitmen,
1: Getzy,
0: Ryan Getzlaff's going to join us at 8 o'clock.
1: He got back to me right away.
0: Woo!
1: Yeah,
0: what a show!
1: What a show!
0: Look at you pulling the strings.
1: I know. You know what? Eventually, I got to pull my way.

0: There's a lot of weight, but I got to pull my weight around here every once in a while, right?
1: That's about time you contributed.
0: Yeah, hey, I'll call that guy. I didn't pick up. Hey, I'll call that guy. He said no. Yeah, hey, I call that guy. He said, hey, call me next week. Right? Yeah.
1: And they just leave you on red.
0: Yeah, they leave me on red. I can go have a beer with them all day long, but if they want to come on, that's a bit of a different story.
1: I can't go on the media.
0: Uncensored. Can I swear?
2: No. Could you get Jamie Benn on today?
0: You know, I was going to reach out to him for fun, just as a casual every 3 month text. Hey, man, still waiting for a thumbs up or hey,
1: yeah.
0: How you doing?
1: Please acknowledge I'm alive.
0: Yeah. Do you want to talk about free agency? Come on. Yeah. Come on Wednesday.
1: Yeah, I love it. Do we have a giveaway today?
2: No.
1: Oh, what? No giveaways today?
2: Okay, I know, it's weird.
1: This is the first time in a while we're not giving anything to anybody.
2: It was like 17 days in a row we had a giveaway.
1: Yeah, we were busy.
2: It makes me sick. I actually want to do a giveaway every day.
1: Yeah, I like that our listeners get stuff.
2: Yeah.
1: I like our listeners. I've grown quite fond of them.
0: Yeah. How was the draft on Friday night?
1: Oh, it was a lot of fun. We had a few drinks, met some legendary listeners.
0: That's awesome.
2: There's a bunch of guys talking shop. Honestly, yeah. Like just a lot of puck going around.
1: They wanted to chop it up.
0: Did they? Chew the fat? Yeah, chin wag, if you will?
1: They definitely want... Oh, Brad's calling again. Just pick up Brad. Brad's relentless. Let's get Brad on the phone here. Brad from California.
2: Wherever.
1: He's a truck driver, and he just calls in randomly. So we put him on in this segment. You want to talk to him?
0: Yeah, let's go.
1: Yeah, he just called in. Because he was calling in last week, and he just relentlessly let it... Yo, Brad, what's up, man? How are you?
3: Good, man. You guys want to know about Wyoming?
1: Yeah, I do.
3: It sucks.
1: Okay. Why does it suck?
3: Because the winds out there, well, for one, our driver got stopped in Buffalo, Wyoming. There were signs up there, any high-profile vehicles, and this goes on all year long. Under 44,000 pounds, road is closed because the winds are gusting up to 60, 70 miles an hour all the time. It snows 10 months of the year.

0: Okay. Love it.
1: Yeah.
0: We always appreciate your calls. And thank you for giving us a brief synopsis on Wyoming and why it sucks to drive through.
1: One more thing, George. Can I call you on Friday? I got a proposal for you for on the golf show.
0: Well, I would love to, Brad, but we have a guest on Friday for the golf show, and we're doing the show from the Stampede Parade.
1: Oh, that's I totally forgot. It's just another day for me. So, okay, maybe next week.
0: All right, sounds good. Yeah, I love that. I love proposals. I love love. Thanks, Brad.
1: Well, a challenge.
0: A challenge.
1: That's what it is.
0: Okay, a challenge. And we won't say that.
1: That's challenge, and it includes Wedley.
0: Oh wow! Okay, now I'm intrigued. All right, Brad. Okay. How about we do this Thursday? Are we calling Thursday? I'm sure, Rose would want to hear this.
1: Thursday. Absolutely. All right, guys.
0: Thanks,
1: have a great Canada Day.
0: All right, happy Canada Day. Thanks, pal. Speaking of the seal, he's not here.
2: No, you did mention that. Yeah. He's not here.
0: He's not here. The seal.
2: He's swimming.
0: What I was trying to think last night without looking it up. What? He's going from one ice floe to the next. He's actually moving today. Mm-hmm. So is that what he's doing? Yeah. He's moving from one ice floe to the next?
2: Yeah, from one piece of pack ice to another.
0: Is that what where do seals live?
2: Well, some of them are on the beach, right? They sit on beaches. Some of them live on icebergs, I think. I don't know.
0: Can you look this up?
2: Yeah.
0: Where do seals live?
3: Well, it kind of depends on what kind of seal, but...
2: Leopard seals live in Antarctica.
0: Oh, really?
2: Yeah.
0: Really? Did you look this up yet?
3: It's just telling me like they like to live in the ocean. Like, wait, no kidding.
0: Okay. Yeah.
2: Fur seals. They live in Seattle, I think.
0: Oh, really?
2: Yeah.
0: Okay.
2: Pike's Market there. Hang out.
0: I've been to Pike's Market.
2: Yeah.
3: Sandy beaches, rocky coasts, icebergs, or floating sea ice.
0: Okay, there you go.
2: There you go.
0: Rose is switching around his floating sea ice. He's moving today.
2: I wonder if he's got any helpers. Or is it just him?
0: Well, him and his quote better half. Is there anything worse than, like, we've talked about this before, but moving is the worst.
2: It sucks.
0: It's one of the things we do as human beings. It just sucks.
2: Mm-hmm. You know, and you move sometimes because you're just tired of your place, and then you clean it up, and you got to sell it, and then you're like, hey, this is why I fell in love with this place. It's clean. The clutter's gone.
0: Yeah.
2: I want to stay.
0: Well, from somebody who likes to keep his stuff clean.
2: Yeah, neat.
0: Organized.
2: Tidy. How's your closet?
0: Oh, okay, so you want a little peek of George Russick's life?
2: Immaculate.
0: Do you know in my closet all the clothes hangers face exactly the same way?
2: They have to.
3: That's
2: not even outlandish. Okay. They have to face.
0: I like how your expression changed in your face when I said that. You're like, of course,
2: yes,
0: yeah. And it has to be a question mark.
2: Yes, it does.
0: Yeah, it has to be a question mark.
2: I agree. And 100%. None of those wire hangers.
0: No,
2: even though I do have some because I have dry cleaning, but I have to clean them out every once in a while because.
0: Yeah,
2: it's not
0: the wire hangers are no good.
2: They're garbage.
0: Yeah, I have all of the same hangers, and they all exactly face the same way.
3: Yeah.
2: Do you have the rotating heads, too, so it actually faces the same way?
0: No.
2: Or do you have to turn them the right way to go
0: in?
2: No,
0: and let's say I put a golf shirt on, I always do the top button and hang it.
2: Yeah.
0: I even hang T-shirts. I hang everything.
3: You hang T-shirts?
0: Yeah.
3: Really?
0: Because I suck at folding T-shirts.
2: Oh, man. Folding anything sucks.
0: Yeah.
2: Hang it.
0: Yeah, and then it doesn't get wrinkly.
2: No.
0: You get it out of the dryer, put it on the hanger, it's wrinkle-free. That's what I do.
3: Hmm.
0: Man, this is weird. This is some electric radio right now.
2: I know. Fired up.
0: Yeah. So this is something I've been keeping in my pocket for a couple days because when I talk to Rose about this stuff, he's like, nah. But you're the guy. You're the guy I need the opinion on this.
2: Mm-hmm.
0: Now, I want you to tell me if I was a dick in this scenario. Okay, because you know sometimes the truth just flies out of my mouth.
2: That's right.
0: I can't help myself. You know how we like to splash around in the pool of truth around here. So I was in my building on Friday having a drink, right, in the beautiful Fleetwood Lounge, and it was with a buddy. And then there was a lady, probably in her 30s, and she's had a couple of drinks, and all of a sudden she felt the need to start talking to both of us, and I'm like, okay. Cool. And she's definitely had a couple.
2: She approached you guys?
0: Yeah. And I'm like, oh, here we go. She's wearing overalls. So
2: that's the thing.
3: Respect.
0: I don't mind overalls. She was also from Northern Alberta. So she was drinking a martini.
2: Mm. Okay.
0: So she liked her martini. And then she subsequently, well, I'll tell you what happened after. So she drinks the martini and then she goes, little chit chat. She goes, oh, I'm recently out of a relationship, really rough breakup. Right?
2: You just offer this information freely.
0: Yes. And I'm like, first of all, thank you for the TMI. Like, I appreciate that. But

0: I'm like, and then me being the guy who always longs for information and knowledge, because that's what I do this show.
1: You're a good listener.
0: So I go, okay. I go, ooh, recent breakup. I go, sorry to hear that. I go, what's recent? She goes, November. I go, November's not recent.
1: Yeah.
0: That's the first thing that popped out of my mouth.
1: Absolutely.
0: November is not recent. I go, it's June. It's not a recent breakup. Now, Kron, what constitutes a recent breakup?
1: I don't know, within a couple weeks to a month, maybe.
0: Okay. I would say
1: 2 months.
0: Apparently she lived with this guy and now she can't go to specific bars on 17th in case she sees them. Very messy breakup.
1: Oh, that's not good.
0: No, very messy.
1: She was pouring her soul out to you. And,
0: yeah.
1: And you had an opportunity, I would imagine.
0: Yeah, I did. But I just did the opportunity of that's not recent.
1: You just squashed it.
0: So then I thought about
1: it after. That to pick on.
0: I'm like, was I a dick? Or did I really had to just make that comment to make sense? And I go, no, I stick by my comment.
1: Well,
0: but now what's recent? Shan?
2: I'd say 2 months. I mean, if this was not like if you get divorced, like that's probably a little different. I feel like that's a few months, especially you've been with this person a long time.
1: I think if you're offering this information freely, you're looking to get attention for it, which then in turn would be that she's trying to strike up a conversation with said individual. And really, I don't know how banged up she would be about it.
0: She's banged up. Yeah, well, no, she was definitely still affected by it.
2: I think it's more she needs to go speak with somebody because
0: probably
1: you could have been a listening ear, George.
0: Yeah, that's not my job. But
2: not a trained psychologist.
0: My first reaction was, oh, you know, that's not recent.
1: Ooh.
0: So I'm thinking if you're living with someone and it's like minimum of a 3-year relationship, I think 3 months is a recent breakup.
1: Oh, say month per year, like a severance at work.
0: Yeah, you know what? That's a good point.
1: Yeah.
0: I think it is.
1: Yeah.
0: But I'm like, I go, November. And I even like scrunched my face a little bit. I go, November. I go, it's juice.
1: Yeah.
0: And I said all that down. I'm like, oh, such a dick.
1: What was her reaction afterward? Did she turn her back to you and move?
0: No, she was a little boozy. And then she subsequently knocked over her second dirty martini onto the ground and broke the glass.
1: How much do those martini glasses go for at that establishment?
0: No, they're not cheap.
1: They're not cheap.
0: No, they're nice. They're like real crystal.
1: Yeah. I know it's tough.
0: And then she knocked it over and broke it. And then she subsequently walked out of the establishment without paying for her first martini.
1: I think.
0: And then she wandered back and paid for it 10 minutes later and then just sat there.
1: Oh, dear.
0: And drank a water because the bartender didn't want to give her another drink.
1: Well, sometimes it's better if they just leave. You know what I mean? Don't even pay for the drink. Just get out of here.
0: Just go.
1: Just get the hell out of here.
0: Because she's looking for a new spot. Because she can't go to some bars on 17th.
1: She's holding tryouts.
0: Yeah. And that didn't go well. I don't see her coming back for a while.
1: Well, if you do, you can bring it up with her. You can initiate the conversation.
0: Yeah,
1: how's that breakup going?
0: Yeah, I'll ask her. I go, hey, what do you think a recent breakup is?
1: You want to go for a cup of Joe?
0: Can I ask you what the recent breakup is? What were we going to say, Shane?
2: A lot of martini glasses, about like $20 a piece, $25 a piece. If you get a crystal one, they can be up to $70 a piece.
0: Oh, yeah. Oh, yeah. This is a fancy one, but she just smashed it.
2: Yeah. Whoops.
0: And I was like, whoa, you know, Northern Alberta.
1: Yeah, well.
0: She likes your drinks.
1: Absolutely. We all do.
0: We got lots to do. We got a lot of hockey talk coming up.
2: Oh, yeah.
0: Team Germany. Your pool?
1: Oh, it's so bad.
0: Like, what does Kron have in the pool right now?
1: Go Senegal or Portugal.
0: That's the horse you really need to hit your wagon to.
1: That's it.
0: Portugal. Because you had Germany going deep.
1: Yes, of course. Yeah,
0: and then they lose to Paraguay.
1: But their coach wears a t-shirt.
0: Yeah, who, Germany?
1: Cool. Yeah.
0: Yeah, well, remember.
1: But it's a big t-shirt. It's not a fitted European t-shirt. It's a giant American t-shirt.
0: Well, it's not Yogi Löw, who used to, like, scratch his undercarriage and sniff it.
1: That and eat his boogers.
0: Yeah, eat his boogers. Yeah, yeah, he was a vile human being.
1: Yes, he was.
0: But at least he got results. He got them a World Cup.
1: Yeah.
0: Yeah.
1: 2014.
0: Yeah, I remember that.
2: So, Kron, you got Portugal, obviously. You got Panama, Ecuador, and Senegal.
1: Well, Ecuador,
0: that's all you have left?
1: Ecuador could be a sleeper.
0: Yeah. Yes. Yeah. Sure. Who has the Netherlands?
2: That's Matt.
0: Oh.
1: The seal.
0: So Rose
1: took
0: out
1: the pills yesterday.
0: He has him in his awful first round pick of Japan.
2: Yeah, that's
0: which
2: tough.
0: Was the worst pick of the
1: draft.
0: Well,
1: Japan should have won against Brazil.
0: Well, they're up 1-0. And you know Japan have never won a knockout stage game at the World Cup?
1: Well, now really?
0: Never.
1: Well, they should add 12 more teams next year, and maybe they could win one. They get to the round of 64.
0: There is talk they're going to go 64.
1: Oh, my God. Really?
2: I actually...
0: Too much.
2: I have not minded it this year.
0: It's watered down.
2: I understand the round of 32 is slightly watered down, but we're getting some good group stage games. Some teams are getting in.
1: Finally.
2: We're getting big moments.
0: You see, That's talk from guys who only watch the World Cup. I'm a sicko. I watch qualifying.
1: Do you?
2: Sure.
0: Yeah, like I chart and I follow what Canada's doing in World Cup qualifying and what Serbia's doing in World Cup qualifying. Canada obviously didn't have to qualify because they're the hosts, but I watch qualifying matches. That and for the Euros, I watch qualifying matches. And I know what's going on and I know who's in what group. I follow this kind of stuff. We never talk about it on the show because the city doesn't care about soccer.
1: I was going to say.
0: But I go out of my way and watch these things because I enjoy it and I love sports. I watch so much stuff. I watched a ton of Wimbledon yesterday too.
1: Did you?
0: Rose didn't even mention it on the Rose Report. We had four Canadians in action yesterday.
1: That's awesome.
0: Yeah.
1: Yeah.
0: It didn't go good though.
1: No. Mm-hmm.
0: No, not for three of them.
1: They got stroked?
0: Yes, they got stroked. But you and Rose, I think Rose is destined for last place. What else does he have? If he has the Dutch and Japan out, what else does he have?
2: Well, he's got, so New Zealand also out.
0: Okay.
2: He has Switzerland and Colombia, and then he's got Egypt as well.
0: Oh, he's dead last.
2: Yeah. I got a win from my Moroccans yesterday.
0: Yeah.
2: I also have Morocco and Canada, so I'm getting another few points there.
0: Yeah.
2: Spain and Belgium, not bad, and then Australia. Yeah. Connor's got France, Mexico, Brazil, so there's a few teams that can put together some serious.
1: Is France any good?
0: I think France might win.
1: Yeah.
0: My team's solid.
2: Yeah, like USA could go. You got Argentina.
0: USA!
1: It's all predicted already. We know who wins the World Cup.
0: By who's it predicted by?
1: I don't know.
0: A bunch of people say something. I'm like, really? Who predicted it? How did they do that? It's all fixed.
1: On the colors by the commercial, it says that France is going to win this year.
0: Oh, really?
1: Yeah.
0: Well, they look really good.
1: Yeah.
0: Yeah, Dembele coming off that hat trick against Norway.
1: I like him.
0: Mbappe is scoring a ton of goals. France looks really good, man. And they now they don't have to play Germany in the quarters because Germany just flamed out against Paraguay.
1: Oh, man. You look at the momentum chart and the possession chart.
0: Did you watch the match?
1: Yes, I did watch the match.
0: What did you think of the goal that was called back in extra time for VAR?
1: That's goalie interference.
0: Okay. I was going to say,
1: yeah.
0: I go, which part of Kron, I was thinking about this, is going to take over? The goalie or the German side?
1: Yeah. Right off the bat.
0: So you're a real goalie.
1: Because I watched it at the bar.
0: Yeah.
1: So I was like, no, there's German fans. Who and other people watching, right? And you're just how can they not call that? That's a goal. Like, what are you doing, VAR? Yeah. Let's go. And then you watch like, that's
0: yeah. He obstructed him from trying to
1: make. May as well kick him in the chest.
0: Yeah, pretty much.
1: I mean, the NHL probably would have called that non-goal interference.
0: Yeah,
1: right.
0: But that's the problem. I don't even know if the NHL would have called that goal. I have no idea. They don't even know.
1: They have no idea.
0: They have no clue what goal interference.
1: Let's go to the war room and figure it out.
0: So then they lose in a penalty shootout. What drama?
1: Oh.
0: Germans choked that away too. Paraguay just let them right back in. And then, you know what the make percentage for a penalty kick is at the World Cup? What do you think it is? Approximately
1: 46%.
0: Okay, that's madness. What do you think it is?
2: 72%.
0: That's very good. It's just over 70%.
2: Hmm.
1: Oh.
0: Yeah, because all the pressure. It's you should be scoring all the time.
1: And which German player launched it over the net?
0: Yeah,
1: goalie guessed wrong.
0: It's the dude who scored the goal in extra time.
1: Oh my god!
0: After there was the goal interference, and then he blasted it over, a la Roberto Baggio in the 1994 final for Italy.
1: Manuel Neuer was a stud in net and got let down.
0: He made saves.
1: He did. He kept him alive.
0: He made two saves.
1: Yes.
0: Well, they actually missed one, but he made a couple saves.
1: Oh, the Germans. It was such a painful game to watch.
0: Man.
1: They were just in their end the whole time.
0: Yeah, Paraguay is just hanging on.
1: Oh, I know.
0: Hold it.
1: Oh,
0: hold
1: man.
0: It. That's all they were doing.
1: Find a way, Paraguay.
0: Yeah, that's the find a way, Paraguay?
1: Yeah.
0: Does that work?
1: I think so.
0: And then the other match, now Canada has to play Morocco.
1: That'll be a tough one.
0: Well, they're the asterisk African
1: champions.
0: Yeah. After that whole fiasco that happened in the final of the African Nations Cup, which actually I watched a ton last summer, believe it or not.
1: Yeah. I remember you and I talking about that in depth.
0: Yeah. You were texting me.
1: Yeah.
0: And you're like, oh man, what a tournament. You're like, why did Egypt flame out?
1: Right.
0: And we watched, so the Dutch are out. Yes. And I know Morocco, it's very deep team. I don't know. I'd rather have Canada play Morocco, I guess, than the Dutch. I don't know. Morocco's scary.
2: They are scary. The only thing is that they played them in the...
0: That's right. Yeah. Canada lost to them 2-1 at the last World Cup in the group stage. So they kind of have a little bit of familiarity with Morocco. But man, what a tournament. In the round of 32, Canada, if I would have told you at the beginning of the tournament, Kron, you'd be like, you crazy.
1: Yeah.
0: Canada's going to go further than the Dutch and the Germans.
1: Yeah, that's something else, eh?
0: You'd be like, no way.
1: Yeah.
0: That's never going to happen.
1: The round of 32. So now that the World Cup is really just

0: started from 4 years ago.
1: And Brazil, as we mentioned, they won through the Canaries, a.k.a. The Samba Kings.
0: Yeah.
1: They were dancing away in the stadium.
0: They cut it close.
1: People would have been mad in Brazil if they lost to Japan. Oh, boy.
0: Yes.
1: Oh, boy.
0: Worse than I wouldn't say worse than the Uruguayans.
1: Yeah, where they made them fly home commercial.
0: I love that.
1: I love that. Like, you got to love the passion.
0: I agree. Like, boys, we'll get you there.
1: Yeah.
0: You're representing our country. Yeah. They're usually like a really good soccer nation, too, are they not?
1: Yeah, like when the Ottawa Senators were swept by Carolina, they should have been flying home on
0: Flair Airlines. Taking the train.
1: Yeah, where they have to pay for everything.
0: Out of their own pocket.
1: Yeah, out of their own pocket.
0: I have to check this? Yeah. Really? Yes, give me $100.
1: Oh, no, wait, we have to measure that. Wait, stop. Did you get it measured? Yeah. When they yell at you like you're a criminal, that's why I call it Con Air, because it's like you're a criminal flying that airline, because that's how they treat you.
0: Your pole.
1: Yeah. Wait, measure that. Is that measured? You can't get on the flight without a tag.
0: Did they put you in
1: I paid for the carry-on. Standard carry-on. Like, they don't even make carry-ons that don't fit in those stupid little things. And then when people have a backpack, and then I'm like, because the one time I had a lot of stuff loaded up in my laptop bag, and she's like, I don't think this fits. I go, listen to me. I go, I will take out this laptop and I will smash it in half right in front of you so it can fit. Believe me, it fits. And then I did the Randy Macho Man Savage elbow and I just hammered it down. I go, it fits.
0: You know what I'd love to do when I go to the airport and check my luggage? I'd like to kick that
1: steel thing?
0: Yeah, where it just, the measuring thing. I just like to walk up to it and kick it as hard as I can, kick it over, and then leave.
1: Yeah, because they're out to screw people.
0: Because they sit behind the counter too and they, I don't think that's going to fit. You can see it on their face.
1: Yeah.
0: Oh, you wouldn't mind stepping over there and just putting it into the basket?
1: Yeah, I would mind, actually.
0: Yeah, I would mind, actually.
1: Yeah, because you're treating me like a criminal. Yeah.
0: Right? I just bought this, and it says it works.
1: Yeah,
0: so
1: it fits.
0: It fits. I paid $150 for it, standard issue.
1: Yeah, it fits.
0: Oh, sorry, there's a piece of bent iron here that's not going to get under.
1: And then people who, when they get the personal item bag, and then they don't put it in the right way, and then I have to yell at them, because I feel like I'm a good Samaritan doing this. I'm like, flip it over!
0: I know, but that's watching people fumble through that.
1: Yeah.
0: When you're watched... Right? Like when you're in an airplane, people always watch you. Who's coming in? What's happening? What's this group all about? And then when they put their luggage away, people don't like to be watched when they do that. And they try to jam it in and they put it in sideways and they just want to sit down.
1: See, I love that you just mentioned that. Because there's one thing I do sitting on a plane.
0: Judge?
1: You're sitting there. So let's say you get there. And I'm the guy who gets, I get to the airport like 20 minutes before the flight boards. Because I'm that guy. Even my mom flew last week. Her boarding time was 4:45. We got to the airport at 4:15.
0: Oh, my God. That's terrible.
1: Yeah, and then she got through security. She got there, no problem.
0: Really?
1: It's Calgary. Calgary, you breeze through. It's the best airport ever. Just breeze through security in Calgary. So I've had an instance where I'm sitting on the plane, and you know when you see all the people coming in like cattle, and then like nobody's sitting beside you yet, and then you're just hoping, you look at the certain people, you're like, not you, not you, not you. Like it's some big sweaty dude, and you're like, please no.
0: Yeah.
1: Please not you.
2: See, I'm an aisle seat guy. It just...
1: Really?
2: Yeah, man. It's like,
1: why?
2: Because I got easy access to stand-up if I need to.
0: I love the aisle seat too myself.
1: Okay. So, okay, hold on.
2: Well, that's a little... Yeah.
1: You make sense being an aisle seat guy.
2: Okay.
1: You're not the widest dude.
2: No.
1: You and me, we get smoked. Yeah. I get smoked by the car to the shoulder all the time. Mm.
0: I like hanging the elbow out, though, just to get smoked once, and then they look at me, and they don't even care. They do it so often. The flight attendants...
1: Really? You like the aisle?
0: I do. I love it.
1: Wow. Yeah. That's surprising.
0: I'm big. So if I have to sit against the window and then ask to go to the bathroom.
1: Refer to the photo from the Flames alumni tournament.
0: You mentioned people, the big guys, when they come on the plane, like, dear God, don't sit beside me.
1: Like you.
0: Nobody wants to make eye contact with me when I walk on the plane.
1: Yeah.
0: When we were flying to Florida in March, we booked last minute. So I had an aisle seat. I had a middle seat, actually. And I'm early for the plane. So I'm sitting in that middle seat and people are like, oh my God. I have to sit beside you.
1: Yeah.
0: Really. My arms are folded like this because like, if I let them go down, I'm punching them both off their chair.
1: That's right.
0: Right? And I'm that guy. Don't lock eyes. And I'm just looking for everybody with their head down, right? I'm the teacher that's got to ask a question.
1: Yeah.
0: Excuse me. That's my middle seat.
1: So I'm such a window guy that I have to sit in the window and I have to contort my body so I don't touch the person beside me.
0: That must
1: in
0: be hard on you.
1: Perform.
0: You should fly business class, first class.
1: Yeah, but that costs way too much money. Sports, you know, I flew home once for $66.
0: How?
1: Exactly. $66.
0: Did they shoot you out of a cannon?
1: No. Yeah, they did. I was on the outside. They just strap you and you just flap in the wind till you get home. All right.
0: enough.
1: We've, I think, I'm really proud of that for a second. Yeah,
0: we've exhausted that 30 minutes.
1: So what did we talk about? We talked about

0: Wyoming.
1: What's to shoot? Wyoming. Brad called in, said sucks. Terrible for travel. We've established that essentially for every year of a relationship, like a severance, it's a month that you can grieve the relationship.
0: Right.
1: So we've established that.
2: Mm-hmm.
1: And we talked about travel.
0: Mm-hmm.
1: So there you go. That's what we've done. I'm proud of that segment.
0: Absolutely. Come here for all your sports needs.
1: I think we did a lot. I think we did a lot of good there.
0: Help people live their lives.
1: Yeah. What do you got coming up on the Rose Report starring Shan?
2: A lot of stuff. There's. I want to get back to the World Cup. We'll tell you how we got to these incredible results yesterday. Yep. Development camp news. Some news in the NHL.
1: Wait, there's development camp news?
2: Yeah. Well, just
1: they're rosters. Skating.
2: They're skating. They're doing hockey stuff.
1: Yep.
2: I don't know. Kron would know.
1: Yep.
2: But yeah, there's some news in the NHL.
0: Ugh.
1: Yeah. No good.
0: They suck.
1: We just want to sit there and tan.
0: Well, you don't really want to be here in the first place in the summertime. You want to be training and doing your thing, and you get you all in when you're new and young. It's cool. But after you go through one of those, you're like, ugh. Really?
1: Again?
0: Yep. Oh, really? It's anyway, we'll let you carry on. We'll get into this.
1: Okay, yeah, thanks. Thanks, Kron. We got Mike Commodore on the show. We got Ryan Getzlaff on the show.
0: Yeah.
1: We were this close to having Elliot Friedman, but sorry. No.
0: He said he'd come on Saturday.
1: Because Vegas made a big move yesterday.
0: Did they?
1: Yeah, we'll talk about it.
0: Okay.
1: All right. It's no seal today. He's moving from ice flow to ice flow. So we got Brent Kron here. It's Kroner. It's Shan. It's Groner. It's George. It's Sportsnet 960, The Fan.
3: Calgary traffic update.
4: Routes and conditions around the city move relatively well to wake up on a Tuesday. It's the Tuesday before a midweek holiday, meaning volume could remain quiet. It was certainly quiet for the Monday commute. Travel speed on Deerfoot North and South averaging close to the 100K mark so far. No big delays on Glenmore or 16th Avenue. 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
1: 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Is there a better bass line to a song than this?
2: I can't think of one off the
1: top
2: of my head.
1: What about Caribbean Queen by Billy Ocean?
2: I love that song.
3: Under Pressure.
2: It is so good.
1: Oh, really?
3: I think Under Pressure's got a pretty good bass.
2: I Have the Tiger.
1: Is that a bass?
2: No.
1: Okay.
2: I'm just now just naming old songs.
1: Okay. Yeah. All right.
3: Bohemian Rhapsody.
1: Okay. Pretty good.
2: Abracadabra.
1: Yeah. Steve Miller Band.
2: Yeah.
1: I just feel like there was a missed opportunity where the lyric, he goes, I see the magic between your sides.
2: Yeah, I know. I've been saying
1: a
2: it wrong.
1: Much better body part that you could.
2: I've been
1: used.
2: Saying it wrong my whole life.
1: Yeah, and I'm like, huh?
2: Or singing
1: and
2: it
1: when I was really young. I thought a lady was singing this song.
2: yeah, that is such an old term too. A lady.
1: Yeah, I like thought that. It was.
2: Yeah, I know. Me too.
1: Like, is there a girl singing this song?
2: Yeah.
1: Then I realized it was not.
2: It was not.
1: It was one of the Gibbs. Was it Barry Gibb? Was a lead singer?
2: I can't recall.
1: I think it's
2: George.
1: Barry Gibb.
2: Yeah,
1: was the lead singer of. Is it? Shane, look that up immediately.
3: No.
1: Immediately.
2: We need to know.
1: Immediately. Let me flip my page over here as a staple backwards. You want to do the Rose Report? There's no seal. He's moving ice flows today. So he's back Thursday. So we have Brent Cron here in studio. Are you joining us Friday?
2: No, I'm not. I won't be. I have to go to the parade.

0: you know, we're doing the show from the parade.
1: I'm aware of that, yes. Yeah.
0: Well, what does that mean, you have to go to the parade?
1: Well, my there's a, the Chilean Association has a float in the parade, and my daughters are doing traditional Chilean dances.
0: Oh! Nice.
1: Around said float, so we have to get them there early and do all that stuff.
0: What's early?
1: I don't know. I'm just get told where to go. That's all.
0: Well, like, you can't come by and say hi to us?
1: Well, I don't think I'll be here. I'll be in, like, the float area, right? Like, okay. The VIP section of
0: yeah,
1: the float
0: yeah, but eventually
1: area.
0: The float will move.
1: Right. And yeah. Then, I don't know, I'll have to find a spot on the street, I guess.
0: Okay.
1: Yeah. Still haven't worked that part out.
0: It's a lot of fun for you, eh?
1: Oh, it's great.
0: You're going to sit there and watch your daughters dance away.
1: You want to watch them. Yeah. That's it.
0: Yeah.
1: And then you have to just...
0: Oh, do we know who the Grand Marshal of the parade is yet?
2: Oh.
0: Because I know Kevin Costner, since I've been there, has been...
1: Simone Nemec?
0: Twain. It should be Simone Nemec. Who is it?
2: It's Courtney Soreau and Mikhail Kingsbury.
0: Oh, wow.
2: The Olympians.
0: Okay. Olympians.
1: Oh, yeah.
0: Connor just shaking his head. You've never heard of Mikhail Kingsbury?
1: I've heard the last name before.
0: He's the moguls guy who wins all the gold medals.
1: That's awesome.
0: And Courtney Soreau is the one who won all the medals at the Olympics, in the Winter Olympics.
2: She had like 4 or 5 medals around.
1: I'm not very diversified in my sports.
0: Yeah. Well, you don't have to tell me.
1: Yeah, it's painfully obvious.
0: Yeah. All right. Hockey. It's like my co-host who's not here today. Let's do the Rose Report. 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
13: Here's Shen Mergy, bringing your news and clips.
2: Top of the morning to you. It's a Tuesday. We got a lot of sports to talk about. We covered some World Cup in the first segment. There's a couple pieces of NHL news. Some significant, some of those. Yep, that's a move that happened in the NHL, but of course.
14: Got lots of stuff.
0: Yeah.
2: And no better place to start than...
15: Open wide for some soccer!
2: Morocco-Netherlands, two of the world's best meet in the round of 32. Winner gets the honor of playing Canada in Houston on Saturday. Morocco all over in the first half, dominating possession, getting chances, forcing corners, pucks in deep, all that stuff. Yet it was 0-0 heading into halftime. 72nd minute, Cody Gakpo, they break up the middle. He protects the ball, is able to finally get one past Yacine Bono to give the Dutch the first strike. Do want to mention, Gakpo did lose an unborn child not long ago. The fact that he was able to play in this game, it was a talking point. So for him to get the goal for Netherlands, that was a big deal. The Moroccans, nothing to show for their efforts until the 91st minute. An incredible pass into the box finds the head of the center back, Issa Diop, who goes top bins, sends the game to extra time. Nothing in the extra 30 minutes. So to penalties we go. Morocco misses the first kick. They manage to climb back. Ismail Saibari will seal it, and Morocco will meet Canada in Houston for the round of 16. I know we were talking about it earlier, like Netherlands, Morocco, it's two teams that are very evenly matched. I don't want to see Morocco. They're a scary team. They played Canada at the 2022 World Cup. But
0: yeah, I don't know if this is a better matchup. I know that the talk is the way Morocco's playing and how deep they are. This is a problem for Canada. The Dutch were a problem for Canada, too. So yes. Are they the significant underdogs in this match coming up?
2: Yes.
0: Can Canada maybe pull this together? Look what we saw yesterday, and you'll get to it in one sec. Park the bus, I guess. Play super tight here, and maybe keep it close against the Moroccans.
1: And then take it to penalties.
0: Maybe.
1: That's all you need, right? Maybe. Play a little defense. Find a way.
0: Yeah, when the tournament... I'm going to tell you this, Grant. When the tournament's not in Europe, crazy things happen.
2: Mm.
0: It's just the way it is.
1: Can you put... Why?
0: I don't... when it was in 02, when it was in Korea and Japan... Crazy things happened. 94, USA 94, crazy things happened. It's just when the tournament's not in Europe, it's more likely to be a little janky with how things happen and results because it's easier to play. Because those European nations just dominate in Europe. It's the way it is.
2: Speaking of dominant European nations, the Germans were minus 625 to qualify to the next round. So probably thought we'd get through
0: minus
2: this one quickly.
0: Minus 625. So you know what that means, Kron?
1: That's a lot of money there.
0: You'd have to bet $625 just to win $100.
1: Right.
2: And I hope that you didn't.
1: But what if you bet for them to lose?
2: You would have made a lot of money.
1: Lots of money.
0: Yep.
2: So Germany couldn't find the net in the first half. Julio and Ciso did for Paraguay. They're up 1-0.
0: And as you know, Kron, Germany was just putting relentless pressure on the Paraguayans the whole time. Paraguayans?
2: Yes.
0: Paraguayans the whole time. And then that all of a sudden, out of nowhere... Paraguay scores a beautiful headed goal.

0: That's always the way it works, though, too. You know, you have all the pressure down at one end, and it takes one chance at the other end.
1: You wait.
0: Germany couldn't execute.
1: Nope.
0: At the end of the day, they had no killer on the field. They were just moving the ball around. They held the possession, but they couldn't execute.
1: Well, they have some incredible players.
0: They do.
1: Kimmich, Havertz.
0: But they didn't. But they didn't.
2: Start of the second half. Finally saw what we expected. Yeah.
0: But they didn't.
2: Kai Havertz did score. Start of the second half.
1: Little deflected header there.
2: There you go.
1: He brushed it enough.
0: Yeah, he did.
2: Then we see Paraguay park the bus. They managed to get this one to extra time. 102nd minute with Germany absolutely dominating. Jonathan Tah gets a feed to the back post. He heads it home for the lead. But hang on a second.
1: Wait a minute.
2: This one went to VAR, which showed Paraguay's keeper getting lightly held and gently knocked over. And this one was called back. Should it have been?
0: Yes.
2: Yeah.
0: And I mean, it's soccer too, so it looks like everybody gets hit by a bus every time they get touched. But still, like, that was goal interference. Unfortunately for the Germans, it was not a goal. And for German fans, more importantly, it was disappointing.
2: So, to penalties we go. Kai Havertz, he missed the first for Germany. They did manage to battle back. After five attempts from Germany, that a captain, Joshua Kimmich, is seen looking around asking, hey, who wants it? There's a crowd of grown men shaking their heads, crumbling under the weight of their nation. It ends up being Jonathan Tah stepping up, a man who apparently has never taken a penalty in his professional career. He skies it well over the bar, likely out of the stadium into oncoming traffic. That's how bad that one was. And Germany on the ropes. It ends up being Jose Canali, who sends an entire nation into a frenzy with a conversion. Paraguay advanced to the round of 16.
1: What did your father-in-law think of that win?
0: He didn't believe in the Germans from the start.
1: Wow.
0: Yeah.
1: Wow.
0: Yeah, he said they're not going to go deep. That's what he told me.
1: And you know what? And you actually said that before our draft, but you're like, I got to take him anyway.
0: I got to take him anyway. Yeah. So, I mean, kind of a told you so moment, right?
1: Yeah, he did.
0: I should have known better.
1: He should
0: have. That man, he knows soccer, I'll tell you that. And what a joke. You know, they should have had Nazem Kadri on the bench just saying, hey, pick me. I'll go in on the shootout coach. I'll do it. Germans pointing fingers at each other.
1: But it's funny how it's just all pressure.
0: For sure it is.
1: That's all it is.
0: 1,000%.
1: And you look at the percentages where guys kick the ball. If you just put the ball in either the top left or the top right corner, your success rate is over 80%.
2: Well, they tried. They kept skying it over the bar.
1: That's what I mean. But I mean, it takes a little bit of stones to hammer that thing in there.
2: Even the Morocco penalty, that was an ugly one too. They kept hitting the post, missing the net.
1: Yeah.
2: Pressure got to those guys. It was not 70, whatever, over 70% you're saying?
1: Yeah, 70%. Well, it's a little low.
0: And you can just feel it when they walk to the ball. And the camera's on them, and you can just see them try to compose themselves. And how many premier players have missed in key situations for their country, and still, that's all you remember about their career, right? It's crazy.
1: Baggio says he's still haunted by that miss.
0: I would imagine.
1: Yeah.
0: Right? He's probably reminded of it every time he steps outside, too.
1: Yeah, for sure. That many years later.
2: There were clips from Paraguay yesterday. If it was what I saw from, like, a New York Knicks parade, I would think they actually have to call the National Guard. They were losing their mind.
0: I bet.
2: Yeah. Nobody in Paraguay is going to work today or tomorrow or probably the day after or probably till next week. They were going absolutely nuts yesterday. So that was
1: good for them.
2: That's
0: awesome. And like you can just see with this World Cup too, we talk about it, like not everybody watches soccer, but you're running into people on the street talking about World Cup right now and how it brings a nation together when good things like that happen. It's amazing.
1: Now, I know we talked about how watered down the tournament is, and this is the first ever round of 32. We saw some great drama yesterday. But at the same time, you have a country like Paraguay who is just holding on for penalties from the get-go. Was it the most entertaining match yesterday? No, because they're just sitting back. That's the thing I'm conflicted about. Yeah, it was fun to watch the shootout. It's fun to watch a team like Paraguay knock off Germany. But was the soccer really that good? Honestly, that Canada-South Africa match was brutal.
0: Yeah.
1: That was a brutal game to watch.
2: Of course.
1: Was not played at a high level.
2: No. We had Japan and Brazil, basically two opposite teams. You have Japan that do everything together. It's like the epitome of teamwork, and then Brazil, which is who can go 1-on-11 first. Brazil, the favorites to win in this one. Japan, widely regarded as one of the dark horses in the tournament. They were holding back, trying to catch the Brazilians off guard, and they did. Kaisu Sano flies up the middle. Nobody came to stop him. He puts this one past Allison. It's 1-0. Second half, Brazilians making a push. Casemiro gets a beautiful feed. He heads it home. Speaking of that,
1: that was a gorgeous goal.
2: And he has a cranium. That guy's got a very large head, so he was able to get his noggin on
1: that. Good target.
0: A bulbous head?
2: I would say so. Yes, it's quite round.
1: You and I are in team bulbous head.
2: Heading towards extra time, and then in the 96th minute, Gabriel Martinelli gets a nice bounce, able to knock it off the far post to steal the win away from Japan. Japan, a nation that has never won a knockout game

0: at the World Cup.
1: Which is crazy.
0: Yeah, because they're talented.
1: And their infrastructure in Japan is great. They got the J1 League. Well, that's their Premier League. It's a good, solid league. And they just can't get over that hump. And it's a raw deal with the draw, too. But you can't finish where they did in their group because then you get Brazil.
2: Right.
1: Like, it's their own fault to blow it during the group stage. And now Rose's team is just completely decimated.
0: Yeah, they're dead. Which his first pick.
2: I'm not sad about.
1: Yeah, his first pick, Japan. Awful team. Yeah. He'll be wearing a soccer uniform on the show.
0: I believe that. We have
1: forward to that.
0: Three matches for you today. 11 a.m., Norway and Cote d'Ivoire. Mm. That's a pretty good matchup.
1: That's intriguing.
0: Yeah.
1: You get to see the superhero Erling Haaland.
2: Yes.
1: Now, he's got some, you like this, Cron. I'm sure you follow all of these things.
2: Mm-hmm.
1: He's got some health secrets that he wears.
2: Salted fish?
0: Herring?
1: He wears blue light blockers 3 hours before he goes to bed.
2: Okay.
1: And he tapes his mouth when he sleeps.
2: Oh, because he's a mouth breather. It just opens.
1: Tapes his mouth.
2: Yeah.
1: There you go.
2: I'd suffocate because my nose holes are small.
1: Yeah.
2: And I wouldn't be able to get enough oxygen to my brain.
1: Do you have a deviated septum?
2: No. Okay. No, I don't, but I got small nose holes.
1: Okay.
0: Sweden and France.
2: Yeah.
0: Good luck, Sweden. Although
1: France looks good, man. I think France might go all the way.
2: Well, the Netherlands crushed Sweden in the early play, right? 5-1.
0: 5-1, yeah.
2: Just destroyed them.
0: But then Sweden also won 5-1 over Tunisia, I believe. So they've been a part of a couple 5-1 games.
2: My prediction, France will win 3-0.
0: Okay.
1: Oh, wow.
0: I like that.
1: Okay.
0: Make that your lock of the day. You'd make some good value there.
2: Yeah, I got to look at that.
0: The 7 o'clock we have.
1: I can actually look that up for you and tell you what it exactly would be, yeah.
0: Ecuador versus Mexico.
2: Go Ecuador. That stadium in Mexico is unbelievable. That view,
0: yeah.
2: When they got the mountain in the background, it's like, crazy. Are you kidding me?
1: Yeah, it's
2: unreal. It's fantastic.
1: Yeah. It's then they don't even talk about it on all the broadcast. They don't even really show it.
2: Oh,
1: it's like one of the most spectacular stadiums, and they're like, yeah, whatever. That's fine.
2: Give me more LED
3: screens. We have a trade to announce.
1: Yep.
0: Not a ton of news from the NHL yesterday as we kind of await the big move, maybe a Robertson one, maybe a Rensky, some Hellebuck. We did get some action. Brendan Gallagher was traded to the Vancouver Canucks, ending a 14-year run with the Montreal Canadiens, dealt with 50% retention for the journeyman named future considerations. Montreal then traded away Joshua Waugh to the Mammoth for Maximilian Suber.
1: Yeah, he's a German defenseman.
0: German.
1: Yeah. Alan Walsh was really pumped up about that yesterday on Twitter. Gallagher was very gracious talking about the Habs, 14 years in Montreal. And the Habs did him right. He wanted to go home. They facilitated this trade. They'd eat 50% of his contract, north of $6 million for 1 year left. Good move for the Canucks. Get a veteran guy in there, teach the kids some stuff, go play on home. And he was just said no more room in Montreal. The guy's given his body to the NHL.
2: Absolutely.
1: And eventually you just can't do it at the level you used to.
2: And he's well-respected in the city of Montreal, and they treated him right, too, right? He wanted to go back home, play for the Canucks. 14 years in Montreal, too. Like, that's an amazing run. You saw how emotional he was, too, after they lost in the third round there, and how he just loves being a Canadian. But now the next chapter starts.
0: Yeah, so he plays for the Vancouver Canucks. See how that goes. Maybe he gets dealt again. We'll have to wait and see. The Canucks make another move. They send Nils Höglander to the Nashville Predators in exchange for a 2029 third-round pick. So the Höglander, quote-unquote, experiment doesn't really work in Vancouver, a guy that maybe needs a fresh start.
1: Yeah, sure. Great.
0: Okay.
2: And McFarland's picking up a bunch of these sleepers, guys that Drury from Colorado and Höglander here from Vancouver, and he's switching up the roster a tad, nothing major, but little pieces to add to see what the Predators will start with here this season.
0: Kind of like the Penguins have done, like what Dubas did last year with the Penguins, bring a bunch of younger players in, see what they can do, and maybe flip them if you have to. Panthers made a couple deals. The Ducks end up winning the A.J. Greer sweepstakes. They trade his rights to the Anaheim Ducks in exchange for Radko Gudas's rights. Both players are expected to sign deals at their new destinations. Not exactly new for the former Panther, Radko Gudas. He joins a collection of rats in Florida looking to set the record for most suspensions in a single season.
2: I was going to say, they're such a villain team now. Hey, they got Brady, they got Matthew, they got Gudas, they've got a
1: Bennett.
2: Bennett.
1: You don't even say Brad Marchand.
2: Like he gets lost in the fold because there's so many goons there, right?
0: Half away now, too.
2: Yeah. Like they're, you know what I love is we talk about teams being the same. Everybody's got skill and speed, and they got to beat you on the power play. Panthers are rewinding the clock here. They're going to beat the wheels off you now. They're going to punch your nose in the back of your head and spear you and whack you. We'll see if it actually works, but at least if they're going to lose, they're going to go down swinging.
0: And now the question for Florida is the goaltending situation. Yesterday, the Panthers acquire Akira Schmid from the Golden Knights for a third rounder in

0: 2028. And you're like, hey, Sergei Bobrovsky, what's going on there? It seems likely that he's to leave, but who's the starting goalie? What's the plan? That's to be decided.
1: I don't know. Does it mean Vegas are doing a lot of moves that they're clearing a lot of space here?
2: Yeah, well,
1: doesn't it feel that way?
0: Nothing will happen until they trade Hill. They have to trade Hill.
1: I know, but like Dorofeev goes, and what do they get, picks? They're like, okay, he's a good player.
2: They're making room.
1: And all of a sudden, you're like, what's going on here?
2: Dylan Larkin.
0: All you got to do is trade Hurdle and Hill.
2: Is that Werenski?
0: Yeah.
1: Yeah, I get. And we'll get to Werenski at the top of the hour because I want to talk about that. But I feel like they're just biding their time here before they make a big move.
0: Wouldn't be shocked. Winnipeg makes a deal. They send David Gustafson to the Penguins for defenseman Jack St. Ivany. Those are players.
1: I have no idea who those people are.
0: The Utah Mammoth signed Kyler Yamamoto to a 2-year deal worth $1.75 million AAV. So Yamamoto gets a deal after spending some time in the A. And the Stetch Dog, Troy Stetcher, re-ups in Toronto 2 years at $1.35 million per year.
1: We love the Stetch Dog here.
2: Yeah. Oh, he's great.
1: 2 years for the Stetch Dog?
2: I know. They're revamping their defense too, right? I mean, Toronto was trying to make some changes here. Stetch, what came in halfway through last season, was it?
1: He was their best defenseman.
2: Yeah, he came in. He loved it there too. And, you know, he's an emotional player. He gives you everything he has every single night. This is a big win for him. Don't know if the term is great for the Leafs, but it's not much money, so we'll see where it goes.
1: Ronan, what do you think of the Stetch Dog deal?
3: It's starting to seem like it's our near next year, George.
0: Okay.
1: All right.
0: Okay.
1: Great.
0: Love it. Final piece of news. TJ Brody has officially called it a career. He put up 48 goals, 218 assists with the Flames in 634 games. He eventually played 962 games in the NHL. Not a bad career at all for TJ Brody.
2: And what he'll probably remember most is me taking his jersey at the Flames poker tournament probably about 8 years ago or 7 years ago. Yeah. Sitting on the bench, you know, conversing with him. Great guy, great person. I said, buddy, I'm taking you down. And I'm sure that's probably the beginning of the end for him here in Calgary.
1: You're right.
2: He started to lose it a little bit.
1: Probably is.
0: I think that's true. Development camp began for the Flames yesterday. We have the roster for you. Igor Barabanov, Ryder Bolton, Jonathan Castagna does show up for development camp. Max Curran, Cody Dupuis, Chase Harrington, Jack Hextall, Joe Aginla there, Simon Katalicki, Aiden Lane, Brett Olson, Cullen Potter's there. Don't forget, Potter had a season-ending injury last year. Cole Reshny makes it. Alan, I'm going to do it. Shaklislamov. One of these days. Ethan Wittenbach is there for development camp. Changes his number to 91.
2: Sergei Fedorov.
0: Yep. Shaklislamov wearing number 97. So the next McDavid. Kent Anderson is there. Carson Carroll's, of course. Bode Leyland. Jacob Leander. Carls. Dang it. I was doing it yesterday, too. Henry Muse. Maceo Phillips. And then the goaltenders. You have Oliver Ayang Ashton, Josh Fleming, Tobias Trabal, and Yegor Yegorov.
1: Yeah, so top of the hour, I want to ask Brent Cron about what it means to play in summer camp, the development camp. I'm going to do that. And how long have they been doing this for? We'll talk about that at the top of the hour.
0: I like it.
4: Birthday suit, towels flying off, and things are swinging, boy. It's like,
5: things are swinging.
4: I'm just telling you, I'll stop it.
5: Well, you said
4: stop it?
0: An emotional day at Rogers Center with the New York Mets stumbling into town, not just because everybody preparing for the worst baseball game ever played between a couple of disasters, also because Bo Bichette made his return for the first time since Game 7 of the World Series. He was quite emotional before the game.
1: Wow,
0: he was crying before the game. They had asked him a couple questions. And
1: from a guy who was very stoic and serious, he had tears in his eyes, talking to me at the beginning. When he had his first plate appearance, Vladdy's like, doff your hat, take it off. And he cheered, and he went 0-for-4.
0: Yeah, he got a nice video tribute. There was a standing ovation. There was like four idiots booing him because they got no clue.
1: I can't believe they didn't win Game 7 after he had that 3-1.
0: Yeah, I don't want to do that right now. Bichette would end up flying out to right center to start the game. Pretty close. Almost hit a home run. It didn't. And then we got, in the first inning, the worst baseball play in history.
1: Oh, man.
6: 2-2. And Springer got underneath it, sends it into left field. It's going to drop in front of Soto, who then misplays it. It gets under Soto's glove all the way to the wall. Springer on his horse around second to third, then bobbled in the outfield. And George Springer is going to come all the way around and score.
0: So,
1: Little League home run.
0: Soto misses it. It goes under his glove. And then the center fielder comes to grab it. And he tries to transition it to his throwing hand. And he whips it past. And then Soto grabs the ball. So as Springer rounds the plate, professional baseball, as Springer gets to home, Soto's just holding the ball in left field.
2: You've given up?
0: Yeah, he just gave up.
2: It's like a,
1: he only makes like $750 million.
2: I was going to say, it's probably, you know what, there's probably not a whole lot of motivation for him to keep playing well. Hey?
1: You look at Soto when he tried to make that play, he looked like a beer league slow pitch out.

0: fielder. Yeah. He's like, I can't catch it.
1: I'm good. I don't want to tear my arm here. Yeah. I'm good.
2: This game was a brutal watch. You Savage only had three punch-outs. The Mets just couldn't do anything against them. Louis Varland picked up the save in a 2-1 win.
0: Hey, nice. Much needed.
2: Oh, absolutely. The Jays much lost six needed. In a row.
1: Did Adnan text you and say they're back? Or no, is not he not
2: yet.
1: Doing that?
2: He's not allowed to do that.
0: Yeah, he will.
2: Today, it's Kevin Gausman against Nolan McLean. He's the only 24-year-old on the planet with a full goatee. There you go.
0: Sweet. Kevin Gausman has been horrendous his last two starts.
2: Yes, he has. Awful. Probably the two of the worst he's ever had.
0: Yeah, in his entire career.
2: Yes.
0: And he was bad with the Orioles when he first came out.
2: I'm telling you, this series, someone's going to come out
0: win.
2: Of it.
0: Must win.
2: Somehow. Get you some hoops action. We're on Kawhi watch.
0: Yeah, we are.
2: Kawhi Leonard is the I'm favorite. Skeptical. He's the favorite to come to Toronto. Now, is this official? We don't know. He's rumored to only sign an extension with Toronto. It would likely be a two-year extension. There's been trade packages flowing around. Shams Charania is all over this. There's a chance that it happens today. If it does, there were rumors it could happen yesterday. So Kawhi Leonard could be on his way back to Toronto. Now, if it happens, I'm not going to be upset. I'll say that.
0: Now, if he does go back, apparently Brandon Ingram potentially might be a part of this deal.
2: Yeah, it would be.
0: Which I would be okay with.
2: It would be Brandon Ingram, likely Grady Dick. There'd be a first-round pick, maybe a pick swap.
0: Do it right now.
2: I would do it right now.
0: As long as you're keeping CMB, you pair him with Scotty Barnes. Quigley's still there. Colin Murray Boyles, a good player. I like this. If this is potentially, the Raptors are automatically one of the best defensive teams in the NBA, especially with Scotty Barnes and Kawhi Leonard. And apparently, I don't believe anything's coming out of Kawhi Leonard's camp. He likes the atmosphere, the training staff in Toronto. They know how to handle him. They're the ones who invented load management. Like, all this load management stuff comes from the Raptors in 2019 with Kawhi Leonard. How they managed his time and all of a sudden got to a championship. So apparently he feels comfortable. Guy's 35. He was second team All-NBA last year. Had one of the best seasons of his career last year at age 35.
2: And healthy.
0: Yeah. So does he make the Raptors an absolute contender in the East? He absolutely does.
2: Mm-hmm.
0: This is something that if I'm Toronto, what the hell? If it's only going to cost me Brandon Ingram and Grady Dick and a couple firsts, let's go.
2: Let's do it. If it doesn't cost you CMB, you do it all day. By the way, Brandon Ingram kind of struggled in the playoffs.
0: Yeah, so he sucked.
2: He did suck.
1: Like Wyoming.
0: So and then he got hurt. Yeah. He was the Wyoming of the Raptors.
2: And how about this? Ja Morant traded to the Portland Trailblazers in exchange for Jeremy Grant and Chris Murray. So Morant in Memphis is over.
0: Yeah. That. I'm like, okay, great. Portland's like, okay, Ja Morant.
2: Cool.
0: What happened to him? Too many injuries. The guy's a crazy athlete. He's crazy athletic. He's a knucklehead off the court. Does some stupid things with guns and stuff. But he's still... There's still potential there, I guess. But that's it? Ja Morant, that's it?
2: Well, he's been hurt a lot, too.
0: That's it? Jeremy Grant, that's it?
2: And Chris Murray, but yeah. That's...
0: Jeremy spelled Cron J-R...
2: No.
0: J-E-R-M-I.
2: No.
0: How was it?
2: J-E-R-A-M-I.
0: Okay, even worse.
1: Jeremy.
0: Yeah. And there's big rumor here, Cron. Are you going to get to it?
1: Hit me. With this basketball stuff.
0: This is what you'll know.
1: Yeah.
0: So apparently, Draymond Green, who you know from the Golden State Warriors, declined his $27 million player option. So apparently he did that. So it frees up room so that they can go sign LeBron James as a free agent. And then that would facilitate a trade with Washington. They'd have room to trade Jimmy Butler to bring Anthony Davis over to Golden State. So then they'd have a big four again of old-ass guys because Draymond Green would then sign for cheaper. So it'd be Draymond Green, Steph Curry, LeBron James, and Anthony Davis. All playing for the Golden State Warriors.
1: Has Anthony Davis won a championship before?
0: Yes, he won that weird asterisk championship. You know how I now count nothing that happened in COVID as a legit championship? Yes. That's when the Lakers won their championship.
1: Ah, I see.
0: In that stupid bubble. Remember when they had the fans or cardboard cutouts?
1: And you could pay to have your face on there?
0: Yeah, remember that?
1: Just
0: remember
1: stealing your money and keeping you inside?
0: That's why I still say the two Tampa Bay Cups are fraudulent.
1: Yeah.
2: And we're back.
0: They're fraudulent.
2: We're back, full circle moment.
0: You disagree with anything I just said?
1: No, I agree.
0: Fraudulent?
1: Fraudulent.
0: Thank you.
2: A couple more points from the NBA. So we also saw Malik Beasley and Ed Davis were indicted for another gambling ring in the NBA. And there's like sufficient evidence when it comes to this. By the way, one of the people...
0: Yeah, when the FBI arrest you with all this evidence, you got problems.
2: I'm not saying I want to... I'm not starting anything. It's just one of the guys involved, and this has been floating around. Is Jimmy Butler's best friend. So that people are now just like, whoa, look at this. Anyways.
0: Whoa.
2: Don't want to do this.

0: Before we end up, tennis for you, George. Canadians at Wimbledon. Not exactly a fantastic day. Felix Auger-Aliassime, the only Canadian to get by. He gets by Kazakhstan's Alexander Shevchenko on Monday. He's the one Canadian to get there. Shapovalov had to retire after injuring his left shoulder. He hit a courtside barrier. So
1: yeah, he was trying to get a ball and smoked the barrier on the side of the court.
0: Yeah. Oh. Yeah. Bianca Andreescu was defeated by China's Zhang Shuai. So Andreescu out. And then Leila Annie Fernandez, not a great showing. She falls to Indonesia's Janice Tien.
1: So Leila Annie Fernandez, 22nd seed in this tournament, lost in the first round in Australia, lost in the first round of the French Open, lost in the first round yesterday at Wimbledon.
2: It walks like a duck and talks like a duck.
1: 0-3 in the majors. Yeah. And Bianca Andreescu was washed.
0: Yep.
1: Totally washed. But she won her one major and that was it.
0: That's pretty cool. Okay. A big one.
3: And good night and good luck to you, sir.
1: 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What's it like going to summer camp? We'll ask Brent Cron and Zach Werenski. Dallas? Really? Big Show, Russick and Rose. 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
4: Calgary Traffic Update.
5: Travel speed on most routes moving well, at least as good as expected. On a gloomy feeling again, hazy start to your Tuesday ride with an air quality issue still playing a factor. You'll find Deerfoot Trail moving north and south as posted. No major delays to report in the city's southwest, including over the reservoir, Glenmore Trail eastbound through 14th Street and then past McLeod and on towards Deerfoot. Heritage Drive, Southland Drive, even 90th Avenue moving well in the south side of the reservoir region. The 660 News Radio Traffic Center. 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
1: Fingers crossed.
0: And Ryan Getzlaff.
1: Yeah.
0: Top of the next hour.
1: We'll be good.
0: Fingers crossed?
1: Oh, that's good. He got back in right away. He's on it.
0: He's in?
1: Commie said he's driving in and out of service, so hopefully he's available when we call him.
0: All right. Looking forward to both of those conversations coming up. Summer camp, development camp. Let's go for the Calgary Flames. Hey, yeah, we've drafted you. Now get your ass to Calgary and get ready to skate. That's essentially how it works?
1: Yes.
0: Okay, so tell me your first camp. How did that work, your development camp?
1: I don't even remember when it started, but when they were starting these camps, you couldn't skate, right? You couldn't be on the ice in the summertime. It was part of the CBA, I believe, where you couldn't skate in the summertime with the team that owned your rights. So they'd fly all the prospects in. I think it was end of July or mid-July. It was after the Stampede, so we couldn't party. And then you just go and do workouts at the University of Calgary and, you know, sit with a nutritionist and they kind of walk you through a diet and teach you how to work out. And then we do some team building events and that was it. And we stayed at the University of Calgary. And I do remember that we would order pizza every night. We'd still find ways to have fun. We stacked the ice machine full of beer.
0: Oh.
1: And it was a really good time. And we'd all go back to the room afterward and couldn't wait. And, you know, there'd be lots of beer there, right? And now with times have changed.
0: Yeah.
1: That stuff doesn't happen anymore. And I'll never forget, in the 04 Cup run, I think I tried to play in every professional league in North America that year because I started in the Coast, went to the A, and then got called up for the playoffs in 04.
0: Mm-hmm.
1: And then I was a black ace for the playoffs, so I got bagged every day. I was in the best shape of my life. I was 9.5% body fat. Like, I was, and I still wasn't ripped. Like, I didn't have one ab. Not one ab. It was there, but I was lean, right?
0: Yep.
1: And right after the Flames losing game 7 to Tampa Bay, I'm thinking there's not a chance I'm going to rookie camp. Not a chance. You could skate at this point in time, all that stuff. And sure as you know what, a couple days later after the sting had worn away, Daryl calls and says, get ready for spring camp. I'm like, what?

0: just been bagged for 2.5 months. I was looking forward to a little off time. And you had to go, and it was good. Like, you know, you go there, and all the draft picks, again, you kind of grow up together, too, right, in the system?
1: Sure.
0: And you go to the boxing. They take us to, there was a boxing ring in the Northwest, Bowness, I think it was. A great little gym. And we'd have the tough guys in there boxing, and there was this little lightweight guy. We were supposed to spar with him without really knowing what we were doing. And this little guy could just kick the you-know-what out of all of us, right? But it was just learning about being part of a team and what to do. And, you know, it's such a... The game has just evolved so much off the ice with fitness, nutrition, all that kind of thing, right? And the expectations of the players, the game's changed. And so for them to get all come together here, and when you're a junior hockey player too, it's you're the best usually at what you do when you're drafted, right? You're kind of a premier player in the Western League or whatever it is. And now when you get into a group of your peers, being a pro is completely different, mm-hmm. right? Because you still have to fight for that piece of the pie and you're still trying to weed people out. So summer camp is very important to kind of get your mindset ready for training camp, what to expect, because my first year, there was nothing like that. You just go into training camp and it's like, this is cool, right? Mm-hmm. But the team sets forth their expectation. The coaches come in and talk about what they're looking for in players, and they kind of really lay it all out for you where there's really no excuses. So it's important, especially for these young kids, to get in here and get that pro mindset and try to get themselves a leg up. It's super important.
1: You talk about team building. What are some of the team building things you did?
0: Well, we went to a movie once.
1: Wow, what a team building activity. Everybody just sit there silently and watch the movie.
0: We did at the COP, they had the bobsled, you know, like, but yeah, the dry run, we'd go in there and have teams like that.
1: Okay.
0: That was something. Trying to think, with dinners, because they take the guys out for dinner too to a nice restaurant downtown Calgary, and try to keep them occupied during Stampede, especially because there's a few distractions during this time.
1: A little bit, yeah.
0: And you can figure out who the guys, you know, the guys all want to go out there and have a good time and get a name in the city. But team, when I say team building, it's generic. I can't remember exactly one real fun thing we did for team building. I think it's just being around the guys and BSing and having some fun and basically learning what it takes to be a pro and setting that standard from an early age.
1: All right, so the development camp begins today. Is that what it was, Shan? Today down at Winsport? Is that today?
2: Yes, maybe.
1: There you go.
0: And they're on the ice. It's a week long, isn't it?
1: Yeah, I think so.
0: Yeah.
1: I don't know how you can glean from any of this, but sure.
0: Yeah.
3: Starts tomorrow. They got them going on Canada Day.
0: Oh, nice.
3: The on ice session starts tomorrow.
1: Let's go. Yeah.
0: I might go check it out, actually.
1: Really?
0: Why not?
1: Okay. Is it open to the public? Well, you're not the public. You're Brent Cross.
0: Exactly. Walk in there, show my credentials. I'm like, show me your credentials. I'm like, I don't have any. This is my credential.
1: Yeah. I'm Brent Cross, Big Shield Flames analyst. Tomorrow's free agency in the National Hockey League. It's a dud of a free agent class. Who's even the top free agent? Is it Rasmus Anderson?
3: I guess it would be, yeah. Anthony Mantha is the top scorer.
1: Oh, my God. Yeah, because Tuck signed.
0: Yeah, he's off the board.
1: Washington. So Coyle's who's
3: top? Like James Schwartz is there.
1: Such a terrible class. But we're waiting on some trades.
0: That's why it's been so active right now.
1: All of a sudden, this story just keeps building and building and building. There's a Norris Trophy winning defenseman on the trade market right now. Zach Werenski. And apparently, there is a few teams super horny to acquire Zach Werenski. Tampa's in the mix, apparently. Dallas is in the mix, apparently. The Maple Leafs are potentially in the mix here. That would involve a Matthew Nyes deal as well. And Carolina lurking in the shadows as well. How does a Haskinen Werenski pair?
0: Oh boy.
1: One of those guys is always on the ice for Dallas sound moving forward.
0: Yeah, that's you watch that Dallas team and Haskinen is such a great player. Like we don't get to see him enough up here. But to have a guy like a good puck moving defenseman like where, I mean, go back to Carolina too. They're on the board and they didn't have a great puck moving defenseman when they won the Stanley.
1: And they got cap space.
0: Right? And so that could be a perfect fit for him. But what do you give up to get Werenski? Like that's the thing, right? Who's got the space to move? Who's able to get it done? And the thing with Werenski too is his deal ends next year. So he's got one more year left, right?
1: Yeah. 2 years left. Yeah.
0: Right. Whereas like guys like Dylan Larkin and Connor Hellebuck, they still have term. Like they got 5 years. So they're asking for options to move out.
1: Sure.
0: Whereas Werenski here, like, I mean, going to Dallas would be like Dallas hasn't been able to get over the hump, right? They haven't been able to. They've got to the conference finals here, albeit not last season, but they need something to push them over. And to have a guy like Werenski who can just, well, he's played 640 games in the National Hockey League. He's got 460 points. Like this guy's. And we saw him at the world, the Olympics too. Just what kind of a key piece he is, and everybody's wanting out. And it's Columbus too. You feel bad for those fans after a while. Everybody's

0: kind of asking for their way out and don't want to play there, but they want to win, right? These American players got a chance of what it feels like to win, and that's the big thing. And now they're evaluating their careers. Like Werenski is 28 years old, right? So that's not old in defenseman years, but he's been in the league for quite some time, and he hasn't had too many successful seasons with the Columbus Blue Jackets. And you get that taste of winning. It's not like he's unhappy. If Columbus was winning, there'd be no issue. But they haven't made the playoffs in, what, the past 6 years?
1: Yeah.
0: They hired Rick Bowness again for one more season. Bones is 70-some years old. They got, who's the big, Marchenko, Kirill Marchenko?
1: He also wants out.
0: He wants out, too. They just brought in Nyshushkin from Colorado, and they're trying to make plays, but they haven't got the goaltending either, right? They got Jet Greaves now moving in. I mean, it was his first full season last year. He did well, but Werenski wants to win. He's a premier player in the league. Our teams want him. But if you're not winning, we can kind of get a little bit lost. Everybody wants out from here. Everybody wants out from there. But like I said, they haven't made the playoffs in the last 6 years. That's where you see what playoffs does to players, how it elevates their legacy, winning. He wins a gold for the Americans, and all of a sudden, wow, that just feels amazing. I want to do more of it, and I don't think I can do it in Columbus, so I got to pick where I want to go.
1: Yeah.
0: Hopefully it works out for him and whatnot. Yeah, but
1: I don't even know like what's even too rich. Like nothing. The guy's, top three defensemen in the league?
0: Probably.
2: He's probably the best goal-scoring defenseman in the league.
1: Like, who do you have ahead of him?
0: McCarr,
1: Hughes.
0: And then what? Right?
1: Do you really have Hughes ahead of him?
2: Yeah. Oh, yeah.
0: I do.
1: Okay.
0: Yeah, I do.
1: I wouldn't say, I wouldn't say that's a slam dunk.
2: I mean, it's not a slam dunk, but Quinn Hughes is number two.
1: No, he's excellent. But he won the Norris, and if you have a chance to acquire that guy, I guess the price isn't too steep. And if you're Dallas, then what does that mean for Jason Robertson? Does somebody have to take him on? Or you don't have to give Werenski an extension right away because he's still under contract. But how does that look moving forward? And, man, the NHL is tough. You're on these other markets, right? It's turning into the have and have nots.
0: Well, and we can go back to no move clauses too, and guys picking where they want to go. It's beneficial for the players. They'll have no problem signing term and no move, but then when they want to leave, it's like, I mean, the next CBA negotiation is quite a ways down the road, I think, right?
1: I think they re-upped. They're about to re-up a new one. They did re-up last year.
0: Yeah, and so.
1: Yeah. That was the carrot that, again, I've talked about this a million times. That's the carrot that the owners gave the players. We're gonna hit you with a hard salary cap, but we'll give you player movement, whatever. Oh, great!
0: And
1: so they have. And again, I am a pro player guy. I like the fact that guys can dictate where they want to go and where they want to play professionally, which is fine. It just is Columbus ever going to win a Stanley Cup?
0: No.
1: Like, what is it going to take for Columbus to win a Stanley Cup? If American guys don't want to play in Columbus, what does that mean?
0: But Seattle too. Right?
1: Yeah. Like Seattle's the Columbus of the West.
0: Exactly. Right?
1: What are they going to do? Oh, they got a great environmentally friendly barn. Great. What does that do for you?
0: Yeah. But it's all about winning. It's about winning.
1: Yeah.
0: Right? And so, I mean, yes, there's other intangibles too. Don't get me wrong. But like this whole no movement clause, I mean, it's going to change eventually where it's, yeah, I'll sign you to a no movement. But the second you ask for a trade, You're no trade.
1: But you're right.
0: You can't give me a list.
1: This is on the teams.
0: For sure it is.
1: Like, if McJesus is not in Edmonton, nobody wants to go play there.
0: No.
1: But guys wanted to play there because of him.
0: Absolutely. Chance to win, though.
1: Team.
0: Chance to win. Like, Jason Robertson gets, $15 million a year to go play in Seattle?
1: He's like, no.
0: No thanks.
1: No. But that's why the onus is on the Flames to make sure you hit on these picks and develop them properly so you can be a team that can legitimately contend for a Stanley Cup. Guys will come here.
0: Absolutely. Right.
1: But at the same time, if I have a choice between an American and a Canadian, I'm probably going to go Canadian.
0: Well, you know, but too, George, it's like growing up now, I'm going to sound like an old man, 44-year-old old man here. Yeah. But
1: lay it on me.
0: Kids now, if they don't like where they're playing, they just get up and move to a different association. Right. Oh, I'm not getting enough playing time here. I'm going to go to this association. I don't like the people on my team. I'm going to go play over there. I don't like this environment. I'm going to move here. I don't like that environment. So you're getting it at an early age. Right. And as you move up and you're a premier player, and now getting to the National Hockey League isn't as much of a privilege anymore. Yes, it's a big deal. If you were to ask an 8-year-old, hey, would you like to play in the National? I'd play wherever. Once they get to 15, 16, well, maybe I'd like to play in Philly. Maybe I'd like to play in Florida. You know, all this kind of stuff where they think about where they're playing. Back when I played, it's like, you're playing the National Hockey. That's a pretty big deal, dude.
1: You know,
0: right?
1: I love the fact that you have this perspective because you were dying to be a regular NHL.
0: I didn't care. When I got drafted by the Calgary Hitmen, the head scout of the Calgary Hitmen, Paul Charles, awesome guy. He called my house. I got drafted, I think, the last round possible in the Western Hockey League draft. And he called me and said, hey, just want to let you know. He called my house phone. My dad picked up, passed me the phone. I was like, hey, we want to let you know the Calgary Hitmen drafted you.

0: and we want to know if you were interested in attending, you know, rookie camp. And I said, Mr. Charles, I will walk there if I have to. It didn't. I always wanted to be a Brandon Wheatking because I'm from Manitoba.
1: Right.
0: But that didn't, like, I'd go anywhere. Send me to Prince Albert. Send me to Prince George. I didn't. Yep. I don't care. I just want to play hockey. That's right. The mindset's changed.
1: Good thing we have two former players on the show today. We can ask them about all this player movement. Mike Commodore straight ahead, Ryan Getzlaff at the top of the hour, and our lock of the day coming up at 8:45, courtesy of Play Alberta. 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
0: Let's hope. Let's hopefully he's in good service.
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2: Calgary traffic update.
3: It's an okay morning. It's a drying one as the smoke phases across the city. Don't let that be too much of a distraction. Travel speed on Deerfoot looking pretty good. All things considered, you may tap some brakes in the southeast. Northbound lanes approaching the Iverstrong Bridge may be backed up to 24th Street and Douglasdale Boulevard. McLeod Trail road work does add a few minutes, maybe a slowdown at the Canyon Meadows Drive area. Even Anderson Road, north and southbound lanes of McLeod can be tight. In the 660 News Radio Traffic Center, I'm Tanya Blakeney. 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

0: 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Top of the hour, Ryan Getzlaff, Cronor's former teammate, Calgary Hitman. Yeah, turn on your mic.
1: Yeah, 16-year-old little pencil neck.
0: Yeah. Did you ever have a pencil neck?
1: Oh, yeah.
0: Really?
1: Oh, yeah. If you Google my what I am now to what I was then. I had a long neck. It was funny looking.
0: Maybe I wish somebody would do your 16-year-old photo compared to the one you had at Flames alumni tournament.
1: I had bad acne, too. Acne.
0: All right.
1: Tough look.
0: Yeah, not good.
1: No.
0: It is good as a Stanley Cup champion on the line, Mike Commodore, on the Atlas Pizza and Sports Bar guest hotline. Mike, thanks for this. How are you?
2: Hey, good. Can you guys hear me?
0: Yeah, where are you right now?
2: Okay, I am in Kanab, Utah.
0: Oh, okay.
2: For anybody who doesn't know where that is, yeah, it's right on the south end of the Zion National Park. I stayed at one of my favorite hotels last night. It's called the Best Friends Roadhouse.
0: Oh, wow.
2: I'm a big dog guy. Yeah, so it's actually pretty cool, to be honest. The story's cool. It's Best Friends is like an animal sanctuary and rescue, like dogs, cats, like horses, pigs, everything. It started by a bunch of people like years ago with no money. At first, I thought it was just some rich guy, which is still great. But
0: yeah.
2: No, it's been going on forever. These guys started like a lawyer, a plumber. It was like 20 like random people. Anyways, they have a little hotel. Obviously, it's very dog friendly.
0: Yeah.
2: So I chose to spend last night there on my way up for the Stampede.
0: What do you get a dog in your room? Like, how does that work?
2: You can, yeah. So I have two dogs with me.
0: Nice.
2: That's why I'm driving up. But yeah, like, let's say you were coming through. Yeah, that's one of the options. You can, like, you don't have to. Like, you can just stay there too. But
0: right.
2: Yeah, like, if you wanted to like host a dog or a cat or whatever for the evening or whatever, you can. It's pretty cool.
1: What's your stampede?
2: Obviously, you gotta love animals. But
1: right. What's your Stampede lineup looking like, Commie?
2: Good question.

0: her?
1: You know, I usually just wing it pretty good, but I'd like to go. The girlfriend wants to go to Aldine on Friday night at Cowboys. I am going to the rodeo. Thank you, Louis Basque, on Sunday. What else am I doing? I've got some kind of luncheon at Major Tom's on Monday. And that's really it, Croner. Not a whole lot of plans yet, to be honest.
2: What is a, tell us a veteran move you used to do at the Stampede that you don't do anymore.
1: Oh, I used to walk around that Cowboys tent like I own the place. I do not do that anymore. Those days are over. I used to just wander around there, wherever, suite level, whatever. Now I'm lucky to get in the door. So that's how it used to be. Now it's a lot different.
3: You never had to grease the bouncers like I did, though. A couple $100 bills and bags of cheeseburgers, but they took that away a long time ago, too.
1: Yeah, no, I didn't have to do that. I would tip them, Croner. I would definitely do that.

0: couple $100 bills and bags of cheeseburgers, but they took that away a long time ago, too.
1: Yeah, no, I didn't have to do that. I would tip them, Crotter. I would definitely do that. But that was like on my way out. It wasn't to get back in. It was for them letting me stay. But it is a good spot for sure. It's definitely a big week. I keep telling myself every year, like, man, I need a year off. And I'm pretty sure when I got traded to the Flames in 2003, I was there in 2003. I'm pretty sure I've been there every year since. Like, I don't think I've missed one.
2: Yeah,
1: in some fashion.
2: It's awesome.
1: Go ahead.
2: No, that's what I'm saying. It's my fourth one, so even I'm still really excited about it. Like, it's my first one. It's the best.
1: It is fun. It is a really good time. There's no question. The days, the Calgary Stampedes of going 8 out of 10 are a ways behind me, but I still got a couple in me, two or three maybe. Four if I'm really pressing it.
2: Wanted to ask you, you sounded the siren ahead of game 5 of the Cup Final between the Canes and Vegas. Tell us how hard you have to really get that thing going, because clearly, like, you have a crazy look on your face and you got to get hammer it go. Like, how fun was that doing it, and how loud was that crowd?
1: Yeah, no, it was a lot of fun. Once game 5 was kind of guaranteed when they split, I didn't know anything was coming, but the Canes were, you know, invited me out or whatever. You know, I've seen a couple of the guys do it. I thought the call might be coming, but then I'm like, nah, I'm like, there's only game 5 and game 7 potentially. But they were low on guys, so they gave me a ring. Well, it was a little bit, the building, you know, a lot of people, you know, most people listening probably haven't been down there. And obviously it's the Cup Finals, but, you know, it was the loudest building that I've ever played in 20 years ago. And nothing's changed for the Cup Final, that's for sure. There was actually a little bit of miscommunication. I saw Eric Staal go like a couple of, I think he was game 1 and he was like kind of going crazy. That's not really my thing, but I'm like, well, I got to kind of do something. And then I was standing there and then there was some miscommunication and all of a sudden the lady was like hollering at me. She's like, go. I'm like, what do you mean go? She's like, crank that thing. I'm like, oh my God, already? So anyways, we made it work. It was fun. It was a big day for sure. There was quite a few drinks. The biggest challenge, I would say, I was sitting in a chair getting my, I've never had a curling iron of any sort. I've never done anything with my hair. It used to just be all natural. Well, now it's not. It just lays down. So probably the biggest pain in the ass all day was I had to have somebody curl my hair. So that was a new experience.
2: What about getting a perm? That didn't work?
1: Well, I didn't really know.

0: and she was just grabbing my hair and like wrapping it around. And then, yeah, I mean, we did what we could. I'll just leave it at that. It was the best we could do with what we had and our abilities.
1: Commie, you won the cup with Carolina when Rod the Bod was a player. Now he's coached that team for a lot of years and obviously had some recent success here. What was it like playing with him, and just maybe speak to what he is as a coach and what he means to that organization?
0: Yeah, well, I'll answer your last question first. What he means to that organization. That Tom Dundon, the newish owner of the Carolina Hurricanes, should be thanking his lucky stars every single day that Rod Brind'Amour is as loyal as he is and wants to stick around in Carolina. Because if it wasn't for Rod, there's no guarantees. Rod is the face of that franchise. Everybody there knows Rod. I mean, his coaching abilities are obviously, he's been a head coach for 8 years. You know, now a cup, conference final 3-4 times, whatever. He's been very, very successful. Tom Dundon, that owner, I don't know if he realizes it. I mean, if he does, he doesn't pay him like he does. But Tom Dundon should be thanking his lucky stars. As a player, he was awesome, quiet, to shorten the story. He was quiet, but led by example. You know, as a coach, obviously, I never played for him. But, they always have these videos and stuff, of like coaches in the room and stuff like that. There's a bunch of access now. Whenever I see Rod like jittery and kind of like, he's jumping around a little bit and he's talking, and I just laugh to myself because I'm like, for sure that's not the most. I mean, he's good at it. Don't get me wrong. He's gotten good at it. But I'm like, for sure that's not like comfortable for Rod, because at the end of the day, Rod is not a talker. But he's figured it out, and you could tell. Like, I don't know. I've been there a couple times while he's been a head coach, and if you're just watching, really, like, you can tell the guys love playing for him. I think he's very honest with his players. Seems to me like a lot of guys, players that go coach, seems like a lot of them kind of forget, if that's the right word.
2: For sure.
0: And it's like now all of a sudden we're lying, and they forget what it's like to be a player, where most people just, like, most guys just want you to be honest with them and, like, shoot them straight. And I think a lot of guys forget that, but I don't think Rod's one of them. Marty St. Louis, I think, would be another. I know those are two easy ones right now because, Marty went to the conference finals. Rod right. won the cup, but a little different between there and Edmonton, I'll tell you that.
3: Wanted to ask you, too, have you ever seen Rod Brind'Amour eat a cheeseburger?
0: No, I mean, he is still ripped, isn't he?
3: Yeah.
0: I mean, God. And I mean, I'm going to ask him if he's getting some help. I mean, he's getting up there a little bit, but he does work. No, Rod's, I've never seen him eat a cheeseburger, but Rod's, what's it called? Kryptonite?
3: Kryptonite, yeah.
0: Rod's kryptonite is Red Vines and Twizzlers.
3: Really?
0: Okay. Oh, yeah. Every once in a while when I was on the plane, I'd fire a couple in front of him. Because he has a real, real hard time not hammering Red Vines. Other than that, I think he's super clean. I know. That's his weakness. It's the only one I know.
1: You ever get through a workout with him?
0: I don't think Rod ever invited me to work out, to be honest, Connor. I don't think so. When they were showing him, one kind of funny story a little bit from back 20 years ago. I won't go into the golf tournament part because that'll make it too long. But, we win 20 years ago. And Rod, I kind of invited myself halfway through the year. Rod used to have a golf tournament out in Campbell River where he's from for MS. And I basically invited myself at the rookie party. And then we would go through this playoff run. And to be completely honest, I totally forgot about it. I had a couple beers and, whatever. I just forgot about it. So we won on, I remember because it's my brother's birthday, we won on a June 19th, which was a Monday. And so, we're celebrating a little bit. And, I'm kind of like in my head, I'm like, all right, I'm like, I'm going to stay here in Carolina for the next, I'm going to get back to Calgary to skate and stuff, but that'll probably not be to August. But in my head, I'm like, man, I'm a rock star around here. I'm not going anywhere. And,

0: would say 2 days later, you know, we're at one of the parades or whatever. Rod's like, I'll see you this weekend. I'm like, what? I'm like, what are we doing this weekend? Because remember your big mouth at the rookie party? I'm like, yeah. He's like, my golf tournament. It's this weekend, Saturday. I'm like, oh, damn it. So I had to scramble around, fly to Vancouver, get to Campbell River. It was an awesome experience. I'm really glad I did it. I mean, it's not very close to Raleigh, but I made my way out there. Rod had me on in everything, which I really didn't want him to do. I'm like, dude, this is my first time ever in Campbell River. I mean, you're the mayor of this place. Like, but anyways, he included me in everything. But the point of the story is, it was my first time hanging out with the cup. We had the cup with us. So we're going to take pictures of it. And one of the places, what I figured out really quickly with that, when that thing's around, it really doesn't matter where you are. Like, people just start materializing. I don't care if you're at the bar. I don't care if you're standing in the middle of Campbell River in the bush. People just start showing up. So we were out there taking some pictures. I'm like, no, Rod, I'm good, man. You take the pictures. He's like, no, come on. Get in there. Rod's got no shirt on. I'm like, oh, my God. I'm going to look like an idiot. So I did my best. There's one picture that's out there. I, like, angled my body as best I could. And, I mean, I was flexing my right arm and everything as hard as I could. And I actually didn't embarrass myself. I don't know if it was the lighting, but I looked not too terrible next to Rod. I was pretty proud of myself.
1: Oh, that's good. Hey, quick question about one of your old coaches, Pierre Laviolette. You do want to Stanley Cup with him.
0: Yeah.
1: Now he's off in L.A. What was your relationship with him, and is he a good fit in L.A.?
0: Yeah, I think he's a great fit. I saw him in December, Cronor. We had our 20-year. I hadn't seen him in a long time, like a really long time. I think, you know, obviously we all have our coaches that we like and a few that we dislike or whatever, but you know, Peter for me was, you know, other than Tom Rowe, who we had the minors, Cronor.
1: T. Rowe,
0: yeah, he reaches out to me every once in a while. You know, Tom was the first guy to, like, sort of really, really give me a chance. I was in the minors. And, you know, NHL-wise, you know, Peter for me was the first guy that was like, hey, like, I need you to play, and I want you to play. So, you know, I got a soft spot for Peter for sure. I had a lot of success under him the 2.5 years I was with him. You know, I'm assuming not a whole lot is cheap. You know, he likes, you know, you wouldn't think I was a defenseman and, you know, and he wouldn't think it would be that great with Peter, but cause Peter wanted like, hey, we need to play up tempo and get up the ice. And like, hey, if you can be obviously pick your spot, you know, if we're up by a goal and it's, you know, a minute left in the third, then not, but like for the most part of the game, like get her going. And I ended up loving that. And it was great for me. Yeah, he's a good guy. I mean, he's kind of quietly had a, quietly might not be the right word, but sort of kind of quietly had a incredible career. You know, he's obviously won a cup with us 20 years ago. He's been to the final with at least two other teams, maybe three, Philadelphia, Nashville, and there might be one more in there. I'm not sure. But I think it's a great hire by LA. And I'm happy for Peter. I know I got the impression in December that he wasn't done. He didn't want to be done.
2: 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Big show, Russick and Rose, Sportsnet 960, The Fan. Looking at your Hockey DB page, you played in a couple spots, Commie. Wanted to ask you about player empowerment right now. Guys under contract, wanting out of teams, wanting to go join each other. We know that goal that Jack Hughes scored at the Olympics has so much ripple effect now in the league. Do you like all of these guys trying to play together and all this player empowerment?
0: You know what? I think I'm torn. You know, my short answer would be, yeah, I do like it. You know, if I'm a player, I love it. But I got to say, I'm torn. I do think it's great that the players can move a little bit. And, you know, I guess I do like it. I am torn. I think something needs to be done with all these no trade clauses, though. I think these no trade clauses have gotten out of control. It seems like half the league has them. Like, I guess, you know, if you're a general manager, you know, you don't have cap space, so you got to offer something else.

0: So yeah, like I think it's a confusing topic. Not confusing. I think it's a controversial topic a little bit. You know, I liked what Staios did. You know what? Like, I think I'm never going to be the general manager of a hockey team, but I think it's my attitude by and large would be like, hey, look, if you don't want to be here, I don't want you here. Get out. And I think he did a pretty good job, you know, getting what he could. Like he said, but that's hard when you're only really negotiating with, like, one team. You know, and it sounds like Steve Yzerman's going to play some hardball with Dylan Larkin. I guess what I don't, what I would, if I was a player and I wanted a trade, like, I think I would, like, I think I would try, especially if I was a really, well, you know, it's only the better players that have them. I think I would really make an effort to keep it, like, on the down low. Because as soon as it gets out in the media, anywhere really, but especially in Canada, like, Brady Tkachuk, I mean, is going to, which, and he deserves the torching he's going to get to a certain point. Like, you know, don't sit there and lie to us. Now this stuff's coming out about, you know, he said he was gone 3 years ago and whatnot. But, yeah, I think there needs to be some adjustments. Like, actually, I was listening to NHL radio on my drive to Kanab yesterday. And actually, I think Craig Button might have come up with it. And Marty Baron repeated it, where if you have a no trade, now this would obviously have to be collectively bargained, but so who knows? If you have a no trade, if you formally, like, if the team wants to trade you, you know, you're no move or whatever. If you only have like two or three teams, you know, that comes full effect. If you go and request a trade, well, then that thing needs to get adjusted. You no longer, you know, can only get traded to three teams. Now you've opened yourself up to, you know, I don't know what the number would be. Call it half the league or 25 teams or whatever you wanted to do there. I kind of like that idea a little bit. But anyways, yeah, it's an interesting topic. I rambled on for way too long there. But my answer is I'm torn.
1: And, you know, from a controversial topic, I think people are unfamiliar with your relationship with Babcock. Do you think he can get the Oilers a cup up there or what?
0: I mean, I sure hope not, Cronor. I sure hope not. You know, I got to get going, and you guys don't want to hear all this. I could rant about this for 2 hours, but nobody wants to hear it. At the end of the day, in a nutshell, I would say, you know, it's extremely disappointing that scumbags like this keep getting chances. Like, I thought he was done after the Columbus thing. I'm all for second chances. I'm all for hard coaches. You know, one of my favorite coaches, you know, I get the, oh, well, you're soft. You don't like hard coaches. I'm like, no. I'm like, I love Daryl Sutter. Hey, Daryl Sutter in the rink could be a real dick. There's no question. But Daryl Sutter, when you got him out of the rink, like, man, he respected you as a person. And, like, you could tell he cared. At least that was from my perspective.
2: For sure.
0: Where Mike Babcock is a terrible human being. He's a bully. He's a predator. I mean, development camp is going on right now for the Oilers. I'll tell you what, if my kid was at Edmonton Oilers development camp, I would be there and I would be talking to my kid, making sure my kid ain't around Mike Babcock alone for too long, which is a sad deal. But, yeah, I mean, obviously, go Flames, go, to put it very succinctly. Yeah, it's too bad. I kind of lost my train of thought there. But I'm all for second chances. He got his and ruined it. Anybody who thinks, I mean, it makes me sick to watch these, you know, and I like Bob Stauffer, but you watch these, and I know that he's just carrying the water for the Oilers. But you know, guys try to defend this guy. Anybody who watched that, did you guys see that press conference the highlights?
3: Yeah, yeah. He was Babcock to a T. Mike Babcock was Babcock,
1: third person,
3: and even talking
0: Mike
3: in the third
0: Babcock
3: person,
0: talking about Mike Babcock, loving Mike Babcock. You got to be all in for Mike Babcock. Like, I wasn't expecting any apologies. But, like, anybody who think he's changed, I actually think they're right. He's changed for the worst. Like, I think he's more defiant. I think he's more arrogant. I know for a fact that the Columbus Blue Jackets ownership and management are rattled. I mean, they threw him.

0: went, A, they gave him a chance and hired him. He starts bullying kids, being a predator to kids throughout the summer, doesn't even make it to training camp, gets canned, they sing his praises, they let him retire, they pay him $4 million for his 2 months of work, and the next time that guy has a microphone in front of his mouth, 3 years later, he basically throws them under the bus, said he did nothing wrong, and he might as well have just spat right in their face. Like, I know they are rattled, and they should be, but at the end of the day, it's kind of what you deserve when you give people like this second and third chances. I hope it goes up in flames in Edmonton.
1: Yeah, from your words to God's ears, a lot of Flames fans around here. Mike Commodore, thanks for this, pal. Safe drive up.
0: Yeah, thank you very much. I'll see you guys. You guys have a great stampede. Crotter, maybe I'll run into you.
2: I'm sure we will.
0: All right, Crotter. Thanks for having me.
1: There he is, Mike Commodore on the Atlas Beats and Sports Bar guest hotline. We go from one Stanley Cup champion to another and an Olympic gold medalist. Ryan Getzlaff next. Big Show, Russick and Rose. 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
3: Calgary Traffic Update.
4: Travel speed on Deerfoot will tighten up in the southeast. Northbound lanes get slow at the Iverstrong Bridge, backed up maybe from Barlow Trail towards Southland Drive. Still appears to be a collision-free ride, though you will see some volume building in the city's northeast as well. This at Memorial Drive, east and westbound, particularly westbound from Deerfoot towards the zoo and the 4th Avenue flyover. In the 660 News Radio Traffic Center, I'm Tanya Blakeney. 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
1: 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What's the difference about Play Alberta? 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No Matt Rose, Brent Cron in the co-hosting seat all day today. You've been great.
2: You know, working me overtime here. You know, I'm great. Sweating in this room. You've been trying to come up with content.
1: We're going to talk to your former teammate right now. Stanley Cup champion, Olympic gold medalist on the Atlas Pizza and Sports Bar guest hotline. We say good morning to Ryan Getzlaff. Ryan, thanks for this. How are you?
3: I'm good. How you doing, guys?
1: Good. Good to have you back on the show. Wanted to ask you, how many did you get past Cron when you played for the Hitmen in practice?
3: Not many. Cron was at his prime when I was there. He hurt my career right at the start.
2: Yeah, tough love. You know, I showed the glove and I took it away just as fast, right?
3: Absolutely.
2: How's the retirement bod? Are you staying in shape? I saw you on TV there during the Olympics. You looked lean. You looked trim. How's that going?
3: Well, that just means my suit did its job. things are going okay. I got four kids, so I stayed pretty active. But I don't know about in shape. I tried to do a run with my son the one day, and I almost died. So that was a terrible idea.
1: Are you the Rod Brind'Amour? You're not the Rod Brind'Amour of retired guys? Because that's just insane.
3: I'm not.
1: Guys rocking.
3: I think I'm the opposite.
1: I wanted to ask you, we just had Mike Commodore on, and there's a ton of stuff we want to get to with you. But a lot of news in the NHL about player empowerment, and it's crazy how that one Jack Hughes goal has such a ripple effect on these American guys wanting to play together in the NHL. Where are you at with player empowerment right now? Because I'm a pro player guy. You played in the league. Guys should pretty much kind of dictate where they want to play. But also, a lot of these guys sign no movement clauses. Where are you at right now with all of this talk that all these guys want to play together, Ryan?
3: Yeah, it's hard. It's one of those things. You don't want to create a super league where, or a super team where guys just kind of dictate what they do. And then we end up with, you know, five or six competitive teams. The nice thing about the NHL is we have a lot of competitive balance and there's a lot of good players. So that's one thing that helps out a lot. But I don't know. I'm in between on it for sure.
2: Throughout your career, I mean, you played your whole career in

0: Anaheim, right? Was there ever a chance where you thought maybe, you know what, I would have to move on at some point? Or was there a crossroads for you in the organization? Because you played, you know, 1,157 games, man. That's a storied career, and you're so accomplished. But towards the end, were you thinking maybe you'd have to go someplace else, or was it always Anaheim forever?
1: You know what? There was a point where I think the second of my last year, the COVID stuff, when we went through all the COVID year and playing in front of no fans and stuff, it kind of created this different atmosphere and this different feeling, I think. And at that point, I did say that I would take a trade if it fit. And it just didn't end up panning out. Me and Bob Murray went through it a bunch of times and sort of stayed up all night on the deadline, and it just didn't end up happening. And, you know, obviously I was very thankful to be in Anaheim my whole career. And, you know, there was a sense of, you know, I always wanted to play for one team. I only played in Calgary for the Hitmen the whole time. And then, I always saw guys come and go and all that. And I loved kind of being the constant and having that fan base understand that I was going to be out there all the time. So,
2: Ryan, did that whole COVID experience, your last 2 years in the league, was that kind of your, hey, you know, I've had enough, that it's time to kind of call it a career? You think that kind of maybe what was the beginning of the end? Or if that never happened, you know, maybe you played a couple extra seasons. When did you decide that, you know, this is my time?
1: Yeah, I don't know. I think it all played into it. You know, when that COVID stuff happened and, you know, I think we cut one season short and then we played one season in front of no fans. And, it really wasn't fun. It was, I haven't played in front of nobody my whole life. When you were a kid, you played in front of your parents, your aunts and uncles. There was always people around, and, playing in front of nobody really put a damper on things. And, you know, obviously we were grateful to be back out there, but it wasn't enjoyable. And I think that played into some of it, where I was at a point in my career where we weren't winning a whole lot. We weren't playing for a Stanley Cup, and you know, and then my kids got to an age where it was a lot nicer to be around and be able to you know, see them grow and help them grow.
0: You played your whole career with Anaheim. You know, you moved to Dylan Larkin. He's played 10 years for the Detroit Red Wings. He's now asking for a trade. You know, winning is contagious, right? You get a taste of it. They win the gold medal at the Olympics, and now you see these players, like George said, wanting to move to contenders. I mean, maybe kind of put yourself in Dylan's shoes. I mean, he's been the captain of the Detroit Red Wings, a storied franchise, Steve Yzerman, the GM. How hard would that be on him to ask for a trade and kind of go through this process?
1: Yeah, I'm sure it's not easy. I mean, that's, you know, people often think of asking for a trade as such a negative thing, and sometimes it's good for both parties when that stuff happens. And fans have a hard time understanding that part of it and part of the business, I think. But, you know, it's definitely not easy for him. His family's grown up there. He grew up there, basically. I mean, yeah. He came into the league as a kid, and I think that's not an easy thing. But at the same time, we only get so many years to play in this league and so many chances to play for things. And sometimes it's good for both parties if you change direction a little bit. And I'm sure that's what Stevie's thinking too when he's trying to make something happen.
0: Did you kind of get an opportunity to get into management here with Hockey Canada during the Olympics? What was that experience like? And do you plan on getting into more management type roles here moving forward in your career?
1: Yeah, it was incredible. I got the opportunity to learn so much, and I'm very thankful to Scott Salmon and Doug Armstrong for bringing me into that experience. I spent better part of 2.5 years, not only with the Olympics, but the World Championships and the Four Nations and stuff. And all those guys all those GMs that we worked with were incredible. They were I learned a lot, and I was able to contribute as much as I could at that level. And look forward to getting into more management stuff down the road here.
2: Ryan, can I share an idea with you that I have for the national team? Because you're a guy who's won Olympic gold medals. You just did. We see the World Cup going on right now, and a lot of those managers at the World Cup, they only work for the national team, and that's their full-time job. Do you think that maybe, because obviously John Cooper coached the team, he's got a Lightning, he's got a lot going on. Do you think that's maybe something we should be heading towards in hockey, where we have a specific head coach for Hockey Canada that does specifically the head coach of Team Canada moving forward? A guy obviously with NHL pedigree, a guy a lot of the guys know, but this is his primary job, to coach the best of the best every

0: 2 years now with the World Cup coming in. You think that's something that potentially we could be doing down the road?
1: I think it's something that we look at. Me and Scott Salmon, I got to sit with him a lot over the last 2.5-3 years, and we talked about a lot of different ways to change the program or take our program to the next level. That's the thing that Canada's always been really good at, is understanding what we need to do and how to get better. And I think Scott did that a little bit. He hired Misha Donskoy full-time. He's full-time on staff as a coach. I don't know that he's going to head coach the Olympic team yet, but I think that's kind of the premise and the idea of having somebody who understands

0: really having no control over what's happening. So you're definitely pacing a lot and try to hold your swear words inside when things don't go well.
1: Well, and the camera's on you too, right? Yeah. So you're losing your mind. They get you on camera, you go viral, and it's like, come on, man.
2: You got to have a poker face, right, the whole time you're watching?
0: Yeah, you're supposed to be holding your emotions, and I don't know how you possibly can when you're sitting up there. But what a great experience, though, and a great hockey game. It was such a back and forth and such a good thing for the sport, and those guys played so well. So,
1: has it opened your eyes too, being on the management side now? Like, you were always an elite player, so you didn't have to worry about. Guys are always chasing you. You earned everything you got, right? You performed every season, but you know, for a guy like me too, you ask why sometimes. Why did the organization do this? Why did they trade for that guy? But the work that goes on behind the scenes, the boards they have, the guys they talk to, maybe talk about that process of picking a Team Canada and how long does it take? It's not just, oh, we're just going to pick these guys and this is how it's going to go.
0: Yeah, I was couldn't tell you how impressed I was with how much time and effort went into selecting that team and why guys were on that team and why guys weren't. And the margin for error was so small. When you're talking about the talent that we have, and you know, I heard lots, and I heard I was a player too, like I could have picked that team and all this stuff, but and rightfully so, you could have picked that team for sure. And you know, when you win, you were right, and when you lose, you weren't right. So that's kind of the sword that they die by. But the amount of work that goes on behind the scenes, the amount of travel and scouting and stuff that those GMs did was incredible. I was in the room when they were going through their schedules, their travel schedules, and we couldn't have been more thankful for the effort that those guys put in.
2: Gold medalist, Stanley Cup champion, Ryan Getzlaf joining us here on the Atlas Pizza and Sportsbar. I guess Hotline Big Show, Russick and Rose, Sportsnet 960, The Fan. How's that rivalry with the Americans when you guys are playing in an Olympic year? Do you guys talk a lot about that? Do other guys from other countries mention it to you? What is that like during the season, Canada, U.S. in an Olympic year?
0: Well, I think it's, you know, the rivalry's been renewed, which is a cool thing. You know, I think for a long time it was kind of very expected that Canada was going to win, and you know, and I was part of a few of those teams, obviously in Vancouver things were close, and but I think even going into that one, I don't know if there was much belief that it wasn't, that we weren't going to win. And I think now that that rivalry has been renewed, you know, through the Four Nations first and then going into that Olympics, it's been a great experience. So I think that the guys during the year, you know, during those Olympic years, there's a little bit more tension between teams, I'm sure, and certain guys that are understanding that they're probably going to be part of the team.
2: Well, I was just going to ask you about the stuffed animals they gave out. Did you keep one? Did you get one? Yeah. Did McKinnon whip it right into the garbage? Because obviously that went viral watching his reaction. Like what were they thinking, Getzy? Like, you know, you just lost a gold medal. Here's a stuffed animal. You're like, oh, great, thanks.
0: Yeah. That was a pretty funny experience. But honestly, I have no idea. Yeah. When you're in management, you don't get anything. You don't get medals. You don't get... you don't get stuffed animals, so I didn't experience too much when it comes to that.
2: I've had the pleasure of interviewing a lot of Olympic gold medalists. I love to ask this question. Where do you keep the medals? Is it with the cup ring? Like, where are they?
0: No, I have mine framed with my jerseys in my office.
2: Nice.
1: Oh, Big Shot got an office, eh? I like that. Swivel chair.
0: I got an office now. Well, I'm, you know, you got to have an office.
1: Yeah. to take
0: sure
1: your calls.
0: Not sure what I do in there. All I do is pay bills in there.
2: Yeah. And the cup ring, did you bust that thing out a lot?
0: Yeah, the rings are all, they're in a safe in my garage. I haven't really done anything with them. I at my one house, I actually made a kind of a safe in the wall behind glass, and I had them on display.
2: Nice.
0: And then, but I haven't done that since. So I move a lot, so that doesn't help.
1: Behind a painting of you winning the Stanley Cup, is that when you just fold the frame out and put the code in? Is that how that works, Getzy?
0: Yeah, something like that.
2: Wanted to ask you.
0: I'm in Tennessee now. It's just a big gun safe.
2: Yeah. Wanted to ask you. Obviously, Corey Perry won that cup with you way back when with the Ducks. How much fun do you still have watching him going out there still doing Corey Perry stuff?
0: Oh, he just cracks me up the same way he did when we played. He just

0: he's always doing something out there, and I can't believe how long he's been able to play and succeed, and it's been awesome to watch. So I know his passion for the game is so strong, if not stronger than anybody, and I love seeing him out there still just doing his thing.
1: I'm sure a lot of people ask too, like, what means more to you, the gold medal or the Stanley Cup? And I'm sure they're different and probably equal for different reasons. But what did you learn along the way going to your Stanley Cup, and what was different about winning a gold medal?
0: It was, you know, I do get asked that all the time. And I think that, you know, the only way to really put it and justify it, I guess, is that, you know, when you're a kid, I didn't grow up wanting to be an Olympian. That was never really in my mind. We grew up playing for the Stanley Cup, and that's what you did on the street with your friends. That's what you did in the gyms. And, you know, and I think the Stanley Cup is a little bit different in the fact that you're with most of those guys. I know we have trade deadlines and that stuff, but you're with that group for the whole year. You're going through a grind every day from training camp all the way through. And so I think that journey is a little bit longer. I think when you go into the Olympic years, you come together for a couple of weeks and you have the weight of the nation on your shoulders and stuff. And so that, you know, takes a lot out of you and takes a lot of respect for us and putting that jersey on. But ultimately, I think the Stanley Cup is what we play for all the time. And yeah, so I don't know if that answers your question or not, but that's kind of the mentality I've always had.
2: We know that Jonathan Toews announced his retirement recently here. And how big of a part was he in the 2010 Olympic gold medal winning team? I know that Sid scored the golden goal and everyone remembers that, but how key was Toews in that tournament for you guys, Ryan?
0: I mean, Taylor was great. You know, I think at that time he was playing at the top of his level, and obviously he was a little bit younger at that moment. But, you know, he's a heck of a hockey player that brought a lot to the game all the time and was a big part of our teams. And, you know, I think that I was happy to see him get back, and hopefully this time he's kind of going out on his own terms. And I'm sure that's what he ultimately wanted, was to be able to step away from the game on his terms.
1: You ever strap the skates on still? You show the kids how it's done, put them in a corner and show, hey, this is how Dad used to do it, or how does that work now? You got them in your safe too with your Stanley Cup.
0: Yeah, they're collecting dust somewhere. I really only put them on when I go play little charity events or the Hall of Fame stuff or whatever it is. I'll strap them on. But other than that, I think my skates are actually in Toronto right now. I do some charity events out there, from skating events, so I just leave my gear there.
1: You probably still back check probably better in beer league hockey than you do when you play junior, eh?
0: Oh, absolutely.
1: All I saw was your numbers in junior. Actually, that's it.
0: Probably about the same.
1: Yeah. Where's that save, Cron? I saw you by the red line half the time waiting for the puck.
0: Well, I feel like that's your job, not mine.
1: Yeah, well done. That's why you're in management and I'm on the radio.
2: Okay, Ryan, I got to ask you a serious question. Give me your opinion on the current Ducks sweater.
0: On the current what?
2: The Anaheim Ducks sweater. The jerseys they're wearing right now in Anaheim. I need your honest opinion
1: ones.
2: On them.
0: Oh, the orange ones. I like the orange. The orange is a nice color. And I
2: okay.
0: Think that,
2: do you have to say that?
0: The orange helmets are a little bit.
2: Yeah, like
0: the orange helmets are a little bit over my.
2: Okay.
0: No, I don't work for the Ducks. I got no obligation.
2: Should they bring back the eggplant jerseys?
0: Oh, I would bring those back once in a while. That was some of the funniest stuff when I first got drafted by Anaheim, and they send you your gear and you're all excited and it's purple or eggplant. You're like, oh boy, I got to go to the rink with purple gear on.
1: When's the last time you guys had the anniversary for you guys winning the Stanley Cup? What was that like?
0: It was cool. You know what? It was fun to be back. And, you know, it's funny when you win something like that with a group. Like I said, we went through such a grind together all year. And you know, the blood and the sweat and the tears and everything else that you go through throughout a year. You get back together and it's like you've been sitting in the room together just joking around again. So it was a lot of fun.
1: How's my childhood buddy Dustin Penner? He's hanging in there. What's he up to?
0: I don't know. I haven't talked to Pens in a while. Penner kind of goes on these off the rails moments, mm-hmm. where we don't really know what's going on with him, and then all of a sudden he'll appear somewhere. So
1: goes dark.
0: I'm looking forward to the next time I get to see him.
2: Who is more impressive in that cup ring for a cup run to you, Niedermeyer or Pronger?
0: That's a tough question. I mean,

0: they're both such talented players and so different. I think Scotty went through such a different experience. You know, he scored a big goal for us in overtime, and you know, and then you got Prongs, who just, you know, is steady, mean every single shift. So equally so important. I mean, anytime you can have two of the top three defensemen in the world on your team, it's a pretty good recipe for success.
1: I feel like we don't talk enough about Scott Niedermeyer's career, Ryan. Like,
0: that's because Scott Niedermeyer won't talk about his career.
1: Yeah, I guess. Yeah, but like, the guy's won everything. He was absolutely unbelievable. He's one of those guys that I think if he played now, he'd be even scoring more points.
0: Well, yeah, he could probably still play right now. That's the thing. He was such a good skater and such a smooth skater that, you know, he could probably spend 2 weeks and get in shape and play again tomorrow. So, Scotty was, one of the most impressive guys that I've played with. You know, when you talk about his ability to do things, he used to frustrate us in practice so much. Me being a big guy and going in a corner with Scotty and, you know, somehow him manipulating me to go where he wants me to go and then take the puck from you. It's a frustrating thing. Whereas Prongs is a little different. You go into a corner with Prongs, he's going to cross-check you in the back. He's going to hit you, try and out-muscle you. And at least then I can, you know, appreciate the battle that ensued there. And, you know, sometimes you win those, sometimes you lose them. But when Scotty just beats you with his skill and his mind, it's a really frustrating thing.
2: I remember when the shootouts first were introduced to the National Hockey League in preseason, Pronger was playing with the Oilers, and he had a penalty shot against me. And I'd never seen a wingspan like that when he would stick handle from, like, I stopped him, of course, right? Of course I stopped him, but wow. I nearly lost my groin doing it. But, hey, I wanted to ask you, too, about playing with Timo Salani. Like, what, he's an icon, obviously, a Hall of Famer, Stanley Cup champ. Just as a person, he just seems like such a gracious person and an elite competitor. What was it like being on the same team as Timo?
0: No, he was great. He was, I sat beside Tim on the room for 8 years and, you know, I learned a lot about not the game itself. Me and Tim didn't exactly play the same style of hockey, but, I think it, you know, the one thing Tim taught me more than anything was to try and enjoy each day. I've never met a guy that he literally doesn't have bad days. He enjoys what he's doing, whatever it is. He does it with passion, as he always said. And whether it's eating or drinking or playing hockey or whatever he's doing, he's enjoying it. And he taught me a lot about doing that. You know, when the days at the rink where you don't really feel like being there, or it's a rough day, or you have a bad game or whatever it is, he definitely showed me the ability to flush those things and get ready for the next one and get ready for the next shift or the next game or whatever it is. He had an ability to do that.
1: Did he ever get you into saunas?
0: He did get us into saunas. When we went over to Finland to start the season, he actually took us to Sauna Island. And Timo got me into a lot of things, to tell you the honest truth.
1: Wine?
0: He probably doesn't know all of it, but, you know, he got me into cars a lot, cigars, golf, all the great things that we got to enjoy, obviously, playing at that level.
1: Ryan Getzlaff, always a pleasure jumping on here, and thanks for doing this. We'll catch up with you soon.
0: Absolutely, guys. Take care.
1: There he is.
2: Thanks, Getzy.
1: Stanley Cup champion, double gold medalist. Ryan Getzlaff.
2: Yeah, he's
1: pretty good.
2: Yeah.
1: Pretty good career.
2: You could talk to him forever, too. The guy's got
1: and Corey
2: stories.
1: Perry's still playing on that team.
2: Isn't that crazy?
1: Yeah.
2: Right? And he's, it's just something else. You just listen to that admiration, too, that he has for Corey Perry, that chuckle. You know, when you said, talk about your buddy Corey, and he's just like, I don't know how he's still doing it, right? The guy's a competitor.
1: Yeah.
2: Getz is just, you know, he's one of a kind, and we all wish him well, but could have talked to him for hours about everything.
1: Yeah, you look at that roster, Salani, Niedermeyer, Pronger, Getzlaff, Perry.
2: Penner.
1: Pretty good.
2: Yep.
1: Penner. Yeah, Penner. Andy McDonald was a very good centerman. Had 27 goals, 51 helpers in that year. do you remember the goaltending tandem?
2: J.S. Jaguar and Elias Brizgalov?
1: Yes, Cronner. Oh,
2: yeah. Brizgalov, we should get him on the radio. I wonder if he'd come
1: Briz?
2: On. Yeah, we can talk about...
3: so humongously big.
2: Extinction. Yeah. And I mean, I think him and Devin Cooley could have a conversation about everything.
1: Yeah,
2: eh?
1: Chris Kunitz was on that team, too.
3: They found Brizgalov, I forget where, I think it was a World Cup game. And they asked him, it's like, so what'd you think of the playoffs this year? He goes... honestly, I don't know who won. I don't know who won the cup.
2: Just counting my money. Stanley Cup champ.
1: Yeah, I didn't realize Dustin Penner was from your home in Winkler, Manitoba.
2: Oh, yeah, we grew up together. Same age. Went to school and played hockey in the same minor league team. Yeah,
1: I see birthplace, Manitoba, Winkler. I'm like, I know somebody. Yeah.

0: Yeah.
1: You're damn right. And there's Eric Fair, who won a cup with the Penguins back in the day. He's, maybe we should get him on too, but you're younger than me. He's a friend of my brother's.
0: Oh, Penguins? He played for the Capitals.
1: He played for the, or maybe he won there.
0: Did he win with the Capitals?
1: I think he won with the Pens, but I'll have to double check.
0: Okay, you'll have to double check.
2: Hey, former Flame, Byron Fraze.
1: Fraze.
2: Also from Winkler.
1: Yep.
0: There you go. All right. Great job with Ryan Getzlaf. You ready to do your lock of the day too?
1: Oh, I can't wait.
0: Yeah, and there's a lot of rumors floating around the NHL right now that I don't even know if anything's going to come to fruition here. We'll talk about it next because it's a little frustrating. We'll do our lock of the day coming up at 8:45. Don't forget, with Play Alberta backing the home team goes beyond betting on the Stamps and Flames. 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We'll do that next. 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
3: Calgary traffic update.
4: Travel speed on Deerfoot will tighten up in the southeast. Northbound lanes get slow at the Iverstrong Bridge, backed up maybe from Barlow Trail towards Southland Drive. Still appears to be a collision-free ride, though you will see some volume building in the city's northeast as well. This at Memorial Drive, east and westbound, particularly westbound from Deerfoot towards the zoo and the 4th Avenue flyover. In the 660 News Radio Traffic Center, I'm Tanya Blakeney. 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
1: 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Newer lock of the day, courtesy of Play Alberta. 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If you gamble, use your game sense. A lot of fun conversations. Mike Commodore, Ryan Getzlaff. If you missed them, check out the podcast. Brent Cron is here. Co-hosting The Seal is moving from Ice Flow to Ice Flow. So he's not here today. We're all off tomorrow in observance of Canada Day.
2: Oh, yeah.
1: Go Canada.
2: I'm sleeping in tomorrow, too.
1: What's sleeping in for you?
2: I don't know, like 7.
1: Okay. 7:30, all right.
2: Depending. Yeah. I'm going to Bull Boston tonight, so I might be a little tired.
1: Yeah. A little drunk sleep?
2: Maybe.
1: Not bad.
2: One of those inconvenient sleeps where you wake up at 2:30 and you can't go back to bed till like 5 and then you have to get up.
1: Yep.
2: Right? So it won't be a restful sleep.
1: And I'm definitely sleeping in tomorrow. Let me tell you that.
2: Yeah.
1: I can sleep in because Saturday's like my number one sleeping day.
2: When you were a kid,
1: you could sleep in forever.
2: You could sleep in forever. Yeah. And I remember my A-team blankets and pillowcase. Mm. I remember that blanket vividly.
1: Do you know what the A-team is, Shan?
3: Heard of it.
1: Okay.
2: A pitiful.
1: Yeah.
3: Great song.
1: Who is the biggest star on the A-team from the 80s?
3: Nah, I got nothing.
1: Mr. T. You ever heard of Mr.
3: I've
1: T?
3: I've heard of Mr. T.
1: Okay. Yeah. Pity the Fool.
2: I love it. It's a great show. Their van they'd rip around and save the world in. It's awesome. And anyway, I grabbed my 18 blanket.
1: Yep.
2: And I'd shut the mill. It was easy. Just out. Yep. Crawl into that wrapper. You're toast.
1: Yep. I used to love, I'd be sleeping king when I was, even now, like I still can sleep in, especially on a Saturday because our hours are so crazy here. Sure. But Saturday's my day.
2: What bed sheets do you have when you were a kid? Did you have anything fun or was it rigid and you just have like black?
1: I had Habs bed sheets.
2: Oh, you did really? Oh, you're like John Tavares. You
1: know, yeah, I was like John Tavares. Yeah. Yeah, I remember I had a Habs blanket, Habs pillow.
2: Mm.
1: Oh, yeah.
3: I came home one day from school. My mom, my aunt had completely redid my room flames. Like,
1: oh,
3: like,
1: awesome.
3: Like the light switch was all flames. Everything was flames.
2: Did you ask for it? Like,
3: nope.
2: Were you a Flames fan?
3: Oh, yeah. Okay. Yeah, yeah. No,
1: just, you must have been super jacked up for that.
3: I was stoked. I tell a story that I used to have to go to bed after the second period, and I'd put my radio underneath my covers, which was a Flames blanket, of course, and I'd listen to 960.
2: Were the blankets hot?
3: That's pretty good.
2: The Flames?
3: That's pretty good.
1: Is it Egyptian cotton?
2: Yeah.
1: What was the thread count?
2: Yeah, I was just saying, what's the thread count? 800 thread count? 1,500 thread count?
1: What's the thread count?
2: Is it breathable?
1: July 1 is tomorrow. There's the free agency class blows in the NHL. We're talking about...
2: Oh, yes.
1: Yeah, so there's a lot of rumblings going around in the league right now. This is what I kind of wanted to talk to you. Well, here's some of the rumblings. I said I kind of teased it about rumors. Kind of weird that the big name is out there. Obviously, is Zach Werenski. What's going to happen with Connor Hellebuck? Nico Hischier as likely to extend now with the Devils. His name was thrown around a lot. That's according to Pierre LeBrun. Jacob Trouba is apparently heading to market, according to Pierre LeBrun. There you go. But the two things that we haven't really talked about here, and as an effect on the Calgary Flames. What are the contract extensions for Cale Makar and Quinn Hughes going to look like? And are we sure Quinn Hughes is re-upping in Minnesota? Are we 100% sure about this?
2: He's got 2 more years there, doesn't he?
1: Yeah.
2: I don't know. I really don't know. The owner came out and said, we're signing him. We're getting the deal done, right? There's no questions, if, ands, or but. Quinn Hughes is our guy.
1: Yeah.
2: But the longer this takes, I mean, I don't know. The big... When Rutherford said last year he wants to go play with his brothers, so we'll go make a deal for his brothers, right? Like, I wonder if that's still in play for him. He wants to play with his boys in New Jersey and what that looks like, right? Yeah. So I think Minnesota's a great spot for him. He definitely elevated that team. Getting through the Central Division's a murderer's row, right? That was definitely tough. But if Quinn signs in Minnesota long term, I wouldn't be surprised, but that's not a for sure deal.
1: No, it's not. According to Joe Smith and Shayna Goldman, apparently his extension in Minnesota is going to match the same term as when his brother Jack is an unrestricted free agent. So apparently we're looking at a 3-year deal for Quinn Hughes.
2: And what's the dollar amount? Because Kirill Kaprizov's, what, 17 million?
1: What's it going to look like? 15, 16, 18 million AAV, it's going to be around there. But apparently it only might be a three-year deal.
3: But I mean,
1: but if you're the Minnesota Wild, you take it.
3: Sure,
1: you have,
3: 100%.
1: You have a three-year window to win the Stanley Cup.
2: Absolutely.
1: You gave up all those assets. You get four. You get 3.5 years of Quinn Hughes. It was worth it.
3: I feel like it was always going to be this way, though, right? Like,
1: you think like a three-year deal was always going to be that way? You didn't think you were going to nail him down to seven?
3: No, you have to keep the option open to play with your brothers. Like, it's definitely part of it. And if Minnesota crumbles, then you don't have to stick around for all that time.
2: I don't know. Has it become more of a big deal that brothers played together since the Sedins got to go 1 and 2 in the draft? Like, is it that big of a deal that you want to play with? But obviously, we see Brady move down to Florida to play with Matthew.
1: To them, it feels different.
2: For sure. I hear you. I think that is kind of like, I mean, the Ruck brothers got drafted to Pittsburgh together.
3: The Stahl brothers did it for a little bit.
2: Absolutely. Right. It happens. And I'm not poo-pooing it. I'm just like, you're hearing that more too. That guys, I want to play with my brothers. Like, I don't know.
3: I feel like you used to not be able to force it. And obviously these guys are all talented and they can, like Jack and Quinn are incredible, but I think it's also now in a day where it's become such a big thing. If you have brothers on the team, you instantly become one of like the fan favorite teams.
1: Yeah.
3: So that could be part of it.
1: So that contract extension obviously has an effect on the Flames, teams in the Western Conference, yada, yada, yada. The one that has an effect on the Flames is Cale Makar. He's eligible for an extension with the Colorado Avalanche. He is a Calgary native. He lives here in the summer. What does that look like? If you're the Calgary Flames, do you think Cale Makar, it feels like a no-brainer for the Avalanche, sign him to the maximum deal, term, AAV, whatever the guy wants. Here, write it down on a piece of paper on a cocktail napkin, slide it back to Joe Sakic. This is what I want. Deal done. Do you think he's signing a seven-year deal? And if he signs anything less than seven, let's say Cale Makar signs a three-year deal. If you're the Calgary Flames, you're like, okay. Because I feel like there's only two teams he's going to play for in his career. Colorado or maybe Calgary. And I've been talking about this since I

0: in here.
1: I know. You've been pushing this narrative.
0: Yeah, but he lives here. There's a new arena coming. In 3 years from now, that this team could be on the precipice of being a Stanley Cup contender, and adding a guy like him could put them over the top. But then you're like, okay, what does that blue line look like with Cale Makar? God knows, who knows, whatever. But how much, if you're a Flames fan, are you keeping an eye on this? Well, or you're like, there's no chance this guy's coming?
1: I think if you sign a short-term deal, like you said, three-year deal, I think the whole league peaks their ears up and goes, oh, what's the reason, right? I fully expect them to sign max term and stay a Colorado Avalanche forever. I don't think
0: his career.
1: Yeah, right? But if it's short, there's going to be questions asked. Why? What's the reason? What for? And then if you're the Calgary Flames, you can kind of put the pieces together. Would that be something? But Calgary would have to be a contender at that point, too, because there would be no reason why he'd want to come here to just hang out and, you know, be a mediocre team, right? This team's got a hit, too, right? They got a window. They had a ton of picks here this draft. What those players are going to hit, hopefully sooner than later, but they're still years down the road. But that is an intriguing thought. I would love to see it. I'd love to see him in a Calgary Flames jersey, but the rest of the league would love to see him in their jerseys too.
0: Of course. Apparently, according to Pierre LeBrun, there hasn't been too much talk about an extension yet. Don't expect it tomorrow, but apparently they're going to get together sometime this summer to talk extension. And we're looking around $18 million for the AAV.
1: Well, there's no hurry because he's the best. Like, what's the negotiation like? It's like, we'll just get this done.
0: No, yeah, right? What he wants.
1: Yeah, exactly. And he's earned it.
0: And it's funny that all these deals now with the salary cap going up, how much more money these guys are making, and they deservedly so. What's the McDavid contract going to look like?
1: Boy. Do you think he's giving Edmonton a hometown discount again? No. You get to go sign Jake Walman to a 7-year deal?
0: And yeah, but doesn't it feel like he might be the guy who might take less money to win a cup?
1: Well, especially because he hasn't won one yet, of course, right? He wants that so bad.
0: Yeah.
1: And he's going to continue to do that until he gets it, I would imagine. But after a point in time, how much longer can you hold on to?
2: Yeah, but you can win a cup with McDavid making $19 million. They just have continuously screwed him over. Like, you take that pay cut and a hefty pay cut, he would have been making almost Kirill Kaprizov money just because Kirill, he was going to sign that big-ass $17 million. You can win a cup with him making $20 million. You just got to be smarter.
0: I don't know. Can you make him making $20 million, and what is Dry making?
2: $14 million.
0: So 34 schmil between two guys when the salary cap's just over $100 million.
2: But you know what I'm saying?
0: Yes.
1: I don't know. I mean, yes, he's the best player, obviously. I get it. But it's proven, too, that the skill hasn't beat a team yet either, right? Like, the Oilers have had their two Stanley Cup runs beaten by a Panthers team that's got less high-end talent but a more overall team in every position, deeper in all levels. And when you keep running McDavid out there 30 minutes a night to try to get that one, it's like that team that's just got one good player in minor hockey that can skate through everybody. But eventually, once you get to the final, it's like the team usually is the one that wins, not the individual. And I don't know, given him that, he deserves it.
2: Yes.
1: But how do you compile a roster unless the cap continues to climb? I mean, that's the question they'll be asked. Hopefully they get to be asking because he's only got 2 years left.
0: Yeah, but it's easy for us to say, oh, take $5 million less over 5 years. Yeah. That's $25 million.
1: Exactly, right? Yeah. Like,
0: oh, you should be able to play for free.
1: Yeah, exactly.
0: But that's also a lot of cash that you're going to say no to because you want to win a Stanley Cup. But at the same time, how much money is McDavid making on the side?
1: Right.
2: I think he's going to be okay money-wise.
0: It's just, for the rest of his life, yes.
2: Just, to your point, like you miss out on tens of millions just because
0: that's what I mean.
2: Pay cut so that they can sign like
1: players
2: Adam Henrique and Connor Murphy.
1: Right? And with no trade clauses.
0: And this,
1: for 3 years.
0: And this might be hard to hear, but I know for a fact that a lot of guys just play hockey to make money.
1: Well, yeah.
0: They don't really care that much about winning a cup.
1: Yep. The paycheck is...
0: Like, Getzlaf's different. You hear it in his voice.
1: Yeah.
0: It was about winning the Stanley Cup, winning gold medals. Right? But some guys just want to make the money and live in a small, quiet market where nobody bothers them. And when their career's done, see ya, I made my bank.
1: Well, and you can filter those guys out pretty easily. Usually they got a ton of skill where you can't just brush them off. And if they feel like playing, then you get the best out of them, right? But I played with a handful of guys that said hockey was fun every 2 weeks, right? And you're just
0: like... Yeah, exactly. And
1: what?
0: It goes to show, too. You even asked them about, hey, when do you skate? Because when some guys are done, they're done.
1: Yeah.
0: They don't even want to be on the ice ever again.
1: Yeah.
0: I'm good.
1: Yeah.
0: It's over. There's some sickos who play senior hockey who can't get enough of it.
1: No, we're all beer league hockey players in the end, George. Doesn't matter where you start or you all finish in the same spot.
0: It's absolutely true. So we'll see what those extensions look like. Because what can you look up the UFA class for me right now again? Because it sucks. And by the way, our UFA coverage, our free agent coverage.

0: is going to be great on Sportsnet.
1: What we got?
0: We got you wall to wall tomorrow.
1: Rasmus Anderson, John Carlson, Jacob Trouba.
0: But apparently John Carlson's talking to the Canes.
1: They trade for his rights, right?
0: Yeah.
2: There's obviously, like, Bobrovsky's one of the big ones. I mean, Ovechkin, that's not going to happen.
1: Boone Jenner. Stuart Skinner.
0: Oh, my God. Yeah. This is what we're talking about?
1: Jaden Schwartz.
2: He's going to be one of the
0: Michelli's out there. Commodities. The Leafs are like, nah, we good.
1: Mason Marchment. Goalie Bob. Victor Arvidsson. Ooh, who would like to add him at the deadline?
0: That's what I mean.
1: Jack Roslovic. Alex Ovechkin.
0: Please a trade tomorrow.
1: I wonder what happens to Alex Ovechkin.
0: Who's more likely to get traded tomorrow, Connor Hellebuck or Zach Werenski?
2: Hellebuck.
1: I think
0: Werenski's easier to trade.
1: I was going
0: to
1: say, because Hellebuck's still got that 5 years, and Jets don't have to do anything either until they get the right deal. They have time, whereas Werenski, it's 1 year left. Guys are looking to upgrade.
0: And he's still like, I'm not going to sign here.
1: Yeah, exactly. That's exactly right.
0: But you're right. Who's going to end up playing for Columbus? Like,
1: who's going there? Who's going to say, no, not me. I don't want to go there. I don't. I mean,
0: but you're right. It's about winning.
1: Yeah.
0: Start building a winning program there, and maybe guys will stay.
1: We beat the drum here all the time, but Florida couldn't win a game for 20 years. Nobody was going there. But you get you get laughed out of the league playing for Florida because you're like, well, guess you have no other place to play. Nobody else wants you.
0: That's right.
1: And now they're winning. Now everybody's like, oh, it's state tax. Oh, the weather's nice. Oh, they have the ocean there. Like, those are perks when you're winning.
0: Right.
2: I got Olofsson to Columbus. Victor Olofsson will be a Columbus Blue Jack.
0: Oh, wow. Okay. Yeah. He's not signing with the Flames.
2: Doors are open.
0: Okay.
2: You never want to fully close that door, right?
0: No, I think it's closed. I don't think Victor Olsen's coming.
2: You could have a Joel Hanley situation, said he'd be gone, and then it's like, a two-year deal.
0: I don't think so. And Craig Conroy said it too with Pat. Don't expect the Flames doing anything. Some depth signings for like the Wranglers stuff.
1: This day is usually reserved for teams that think they have a chance. They overspend on players that usually don't perform.
0: That's right.
1: And then you're stuck with more money, no trade clauses, and guys
0: don't. So the Flames should be doing nothing.
1: I agree.
0: Unless there's some sort of Morgan Frost trade out there that teams are desperate to acquire a center, and maybe you quote sell high on Morgan Frost.
1: Yeah.
0: There's another thing. Are you re-signing Morgan Frost tomorrow?
1: No.
0: You're like,
1: kind of give a watered down, neutral, lukewarm take. No.
0: Like, he's eligible, right? You can sign him an extension.
1: But you're not doing it.
0: Mike, they might, right? Yeah. He's a UFA.
2: So is Braden Bajal after this. This is a big deal.
0: Yeah.
1: Huge deal.
0: And UFA.
1: And the Flames just keep bolstering their D, too.
2: They're short on right-handed defensemen, so.
0: Yeah, man, they have sure.
2: Could be a good fit.
0: Four more years at 575. Good God.
1: But that's with the cap going up. That's like.
0: What, sure.
1: Right, I get
0: but
1: it.
0: But, yeah, like, you're going to extend Morgan Frost?
1: Yeah.
0: Or you train him at the deadline?
1: If there's takers. I would imagine.
0: There'll be takers.
1: I would imagine
0: the
1: that there'd be a team or two that.
0: Yep.
1: Thinks they can get him to the next level and help him contribute, right?
0: Absolutely. You ready to do the lock of the day?
1: Yeah, let's do it.
0: All right, fire it up, Gronner. I'm sorry.
3: It's now time for the Big Show's lock of the day. 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Must be 18 plus to play. If you gamble, use your game sense.
0: What's the difference about Play Alberta? It's the only casino, sports, and lottery app that sends all the revenue back to the province. When you play in Alberta, it stays in Alberta. Must be 18 plus to play. If you gamble, use your game sense. What did we do yesterday, Shan?
2: Yeah, we kind of suck. I mean, we had Connor hit. He had Kai Havertz anytime goal scorer at plus 137.
0: Woo, pretty good.
2: Not bad. I had a Blue Jays parlay. None of the legs hit. Matt had Bo Bichette over 1.5 total bases. He didn't get a hit. And then you had Netherlands Morocco over 2.5.
0: 1-1.
2: Yeah.
0: I'm going back to the World Cup well, Connor. France is playing Sweden today. I think this is a huge mismatch. France, big favorites today in this matchup, as they should be, minus 370 favorites against Sweden. I'm going to take the French to score two goals in the first half, Croner.
1: Oh, wow.
0: Over
1: wow.
0: 1.5. Plus 183. It's a juicy one. I think France is going to hammer Sweden. Going to turn them into meatballs.
2: Wow.
0: Lock it in. You're not ready? Okay.
2: I'm glad you did this. Now, I think there are some interesting places to go. It's the last day of the month. None of us have incredible records, but at the end of the day, I feel like I'm so safe.
0: Yep.
2: I feel like I'm safe. I've got Kevin Gausman with a big bounce back.
0: Okay.
2: I think he absolutely punches out the Mets.

0: I'm going with a big swing today. Kevin Gausman over 8.5 strikeouts. I'm parlaying that with Nolan McLean under 5.5 strikeouts. That's plus 1140. Lock it in.
1: Love it. Groner, where are we going?
2: George, I got to say, I'm a little surprised you're not trying to get out of the bottom there.
1: But with a big...
2: Final day of the month?
3: Yeah, but...
1: I'm going to stick with my 183 there.
3: Okay.
1: I like that bet.
2: Okay, well, Maddie, no bet today, so I can get him for first on the month.
0: You can.
2: So a little parlay here to push me over the line. I'm going to take France to beat Sweden outright, minus 400. And then I'm going to take Norway over the Ivory Coast, plus 110. Put that together. Play Alberta is going to give me plus 162 for the win this month, Lockett.
1: All right, Croner, what are we taking? I know you were all about France today, too.
4: I'm all about France. And I'm going to take them here at, what does it say? I'm sorry?
1: Minus 2 France, plus 175.
4: Yeah, minus 2.
1: Means they got to win by 3 or more goals.
4: That's not a problem. They're going to smash them. I said earlier today they were going to win 3 rip. France is cruising through this here right now. Look out. It's not a surprise.
1: All right. I'll be right. Kylian Mbappe.
4: Lock it in.
1: Dembele. Good side. There you go. France minus 2. So it means they got to win by 3 for you to win that bet. If you go on the Play Alberta website, click on the quick links tab. You'll see Big Show. All of our picks are boosted. You should probably take Kron's pick, to be honest with you.
4: Yeah, it's probably the best one.
1: Because he's been red hot. There is our lock of the day. What's the difference about Play Alberta? It's the only casino, sports, and lottery app that sends all the revenue back to the province. So when you play in Alberta, it stays in Alberta. Must be 18 plus to play. If you gamble, use your game sense. What do you got coming up on the Daily Rush?
0: More hockey news, George. What we're doing right now, we'll give you a preview to free agency day and who to look for.
1: We got wall-to-wall coverage on the radio station tomorrow.
0: Of course.
1: It's going to be a big day in free agency.
4: Wonder what happens with Rasmus Anderson.
1: Apparently, it's in the drawer.
0: But if Vegas does not honor that because they want Werenski, then that's as Matt said, the slimiest move ever.
4: Well,
0: it's what they do.
4: They're trying to win, man.
0: Yeah.
1: Yeah.
4: And Rasmus Anderson, he wanted to go to a certain team. He picked where he wanted to go, essentially. He kiboshed a few things, but had influence on where he was going. And whatever he's got with Vegas, that changes, right? If Werenski becomes available, who are you taking?
0: Mm-hmm.
4: Pretty simple.
1: And maybe Kawhi Leonard's a Raptor today.
0: It sounds like that's a serious possibility.
1: And apparently, according to Brian Windhorst, Brandon Ingram would be included in the Raptors trade package, which I'm okay with. See you later. Brandon Ingram for Kawhi Leonard.
4: I got no problem with that, too.
1: Yeah, thank you. Thank you.
4: One for one.
1: Glad.
4: Yeah.
1: Don't forget, we did our lock of the day. We've been really excited about our relationship with Play Alberta. It's been a lot of fun doing the lock of the day. It will continue, especially as we get into the baseball season here in the summer. And plus, Maddie said he's got to work on some CFL for us as well.
0: Yep.
1: Don't forget, with Play Alberta, backing your own team goes beyond betting on the Stamps and Flames. 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Either you win or Alberta wins. From playoff hockey to summer football to big league baseball, Play Alberta is the only province's sportsbook that puts all the revenue into supporting the programs and services Albertans rely on every day. 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If you gamble, use your game sense. Great stuff today, Kron. Are you back Thursday?
4: I'm back Thursday morning because I won't
1: you
4: be here
1: You want to come
4: Friday.
1: On Thursday?
4: Yeah, I do.
1: We'll talk about all the goings on in the NHL, or hopefully.
4: Absolutely.
1: Or nothing that went on in the NHL.
4: We'll break it down.
1: Yeah. Apple, Spotify, Amazon, the Seeker app, wherever you get your podcast. Rate, review, subscribe. Have a terrific Tuesday. Happy Canada Day. We'll talk to you Thursday. Bye.
5: 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Good dog.
6: Calgary traffic update.
7: Still seeing pockets, including the southeast on Deerfoot Trail, northbound approaching the Iverstrong Bridge. There was a collision reported in the south at McLeod Trail and 78th Avenue, more so affecting 78th Avenue. And another two-vehicle incident in the southwest at 24th Street and Southland Drive. Southbound lanes of 24th Street slow for the intersection at Southland Drive. 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
5: Whoa, Calgary, what's going on? It's a Tuesday. Shan Vergy and Connor Gronzo here. The Daily Rush. We're not here tomorrow. It's like a weekend, kind of.
6: Canada's birthday.
5: It's Canada's birthday. Love this country. We're absolutely dialed in on Canada at the World Cup. Mm-hmm. I noticed this. The Americans play tomorrow. And the Canadians play on July 4th. So we couldn't have figured that one out. Anyways.
6: Yeah. Whatever. FIFA supersedes everything.
5: Yeah, and we'll get to this later because we're having the conversation earlier. George mentioned how, like, it's not a huge deal out here. Okay, it's a huge deal out here. We're in Canada. What are your, like, Canada Day traditions? What do you do? Do you have anything? 960, we'll get to that later. I got a couple thoughts. But we're just kind of sitting here waiting for free agency day. Now, not expecting a big day tomorrow because the free agents available are, like, a bunch of maybe middle Sixers slash second to third pairing defensemen and Bobrovsky. So nobody really knows what's happening when it comes to the free agency market because there's just not a lot of players available. If you're like, hey, the Flames had a rough year last year, they should really add and make the team better. I'm sorry to tell you that's not going to happen. They might add one person. If the Flames made one move and they signed a guy to a one-year deal to trade at the deadline, I'd be like, all right, cool. Who that is, I don't know. Maybe a left defenseman. I'm not sure. You kind of look at the roster for the Flames and, like, they don't have a ton of upcoming UFAs. Like, Ryan Strome and Blake Coleman are two of the vets up front that could generate some trade interest. Now, you kind of need centers on your team, so I wouldn't be surprised if Ryan Strome is here right until the last day. Morgan Frost is a guy who could be looking at a contract extension. That's about it. I don't think the Flames are gung-ho to extend Maxim Siplikov right now. And then Adam Klapka, the RFA up front. So you're not looking at, like, you know, filling a bunch of holes. You're not looking at making any groundbreaking moves. But you do have to look at, you know, the left side that will be losing Jake Bean and Joel Hanley's in the last year of his deal. And who knows what happens with Olli Maatta. So I don't know if they... I don't think they're making a move is my point here.
6: Well, Shat.
5: What's that?
6: If there is any groundbreaking moves and news, do you know where you can hear it?
5: Where's that?
6: Right here. On our Sportsnet 960 The Fan free agency day coverage. 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
5: Yeah, like, we're going to have you covered. I know we're making the joke about the Flames not doing anything. There will be big moves around the league. You'll see a bunch of deals. There will be extensions thrown out. Like, there's still going to be a lot happening. It's just we're one day away from a free agency class that is not exactly stacked. So, yeah, we'll have you covered here on 960, of course. Now, there's a lot of big rumors floating around. The Robertson thing I'm getting tired of because it's just nonstop. And now we're kind of at a standstill. And yesterday they said, hey, maybe they might just keep him. Who knows what's happening there? But Dallas is involved and interested in a guy named Zach Werenski, who just happens to be one of the top three defensemen in the world. You agree he's third? Makar Hughes, Werenski?
6: Yeah, probably. Third this year. I think there's a gap between one and two and three. I know Werenski had a good year.
5: Yeah.
6: But I don't think he's their level.
5: Okay.

0: Interesting. So you think, like, you think one and two being McCarr and Hughes are in the same tier?
1: Yeah.
0: I would.
1: I'd put McCarr by himself.
0: I hear what you're saying. But then
1: they're different players, McCarr and Hughes, right? Like, we've had this conversation before. I prefer probably McCarr's defensive play a little bit more and goal-scoring ability.
0: Yeah. No notes. I agree. So, anyways, Rorinsky is in that category, but he's getting interest from the Dallas Stars. I think everybody will be looking.
1: Well, everyone should be in on this guy.
0: Everybody should be, of course. I know if there's a team that would make some sense, it would be the Toronto Maple Leafs. Problem is they're not an American team. So there's part of that conversation. I think Philadelphia is a team that desperately needs one of those defensemen and will probably do everything they can. There are teams around the league that will make a big push, but, you know, Dallas is one of the teams that he's reportedly interested in. So we'll see. And then who knows if Vegas tries to make some
1: big shock.
0: Yeah, of course.
1: Shock of the day there.
0: Yeah, Dallas, Vegas, Minnesota. Like, we could just keep going. Florida, if Florida had any money to spend. The Florida Panthers are bringing back Radko Gudas. This is going to be an evil team. Mm-hmm. Like a honestly an evil team. Yeah. They're going to win games in ways that will piss you off as a fan. Mm-hmm. They will be so annoying. And it just, like, you got Matthew Tkachuk and Brady Tkachuk, Sam Bennett. Verhaeghe's got a little bit of snarl. Obviously, we know what Brad Marchand does. You look down the lineup now, you got Garnett Hathaway and Jonah Gadjevic. And then they just add Radko Gudas along with all these other gigantic defensemen. That's a mean team. And I've said it. I'm going to say it again. I'm going to triple down or whatever. I've got Florida winning the East next year.
1: So say that right now?
0: I'll say that right now.
1: I mean, they got to make the playoffs first.
0: Yeah, well, everyone was hurt last year.
1: No,
0: everybody.
1: Sure, but that's not a team thus far that's built for regular season success necessarily. Do I think they'll get in? Yes. But would it shock me if this team is just way off the pace and in a regular season where you're going to get called for your BS more so than you are in the playoffs?
0: Sure.
1: I think it wouldn't shock me completely if they just are not that good next year.
0: I've got.
1: And then goaltending is still a big question mark. Like, a lot of their success has been predicated on Sergei Bobrovsky having two great postseason runs. And he need good goaltending to win the Stanley Cup, don't get me wrong. But he was outstanding both years.
0: Yeah.
1: Outstanding.
0: Of course.
1: And some of the names for him getting replaced with? It's not Bobrovsky.
0: No, they
1: probably played his way into the Hall of Fame.
0: Oh, yeah. They trade for Akira Schmid. And that,
1: Akira Schmid.
0: That's not a big move. I'm aware. They got to figure out the goaltending situation, no doubt. But I still think that Florida's one of the best teams. They just, like, Barkov missed the whole year and Tkachuk missed a lot of time. Like, we go down the lineup.
1: What's Barkov going to come back like, looking like?
0: He looked fantastic at the World Championships. Like, he looked.
1: Yeah, no. I'm just asking the question.
0: Yeah.
1: I think he'll be fine. But, you know, there's the possibility he's not quite the same player. He's half a step slower. But these are all possibilities. The team's a year older.
0: He's just never been a burner. It's not like he's going to lose a ton of speed. He's just one of the smartest. Like, he's one of the smartest players in the NHL.
1: Yeah, but he's not Mark Stone slow. Like, he can get around out there.
0: No, sure. And I watched him at the World Championships. I'm like, oh, yeah, that's just Barkov. He's just back. I don't know why he'd play in that tournament after blowing your knee out, but good for him.
1: Europeans, different.
0: It's true. It's true. It's much different. So
1: different level. Can I run a take by you here?
0: Sure, man.
1: And everyone listening and on the 960-960 text line. If things keep going the way they're going, I think we're going to like get into like that 2000, late 2010s, even like early 2010s NBA, where certain championships just don't mean as much.
0: Oh.
1: Like, those back-to-back Golden State rings with Kevin Durant.
0: Okay.
1: Like, sure, like we can throw out the name Dynasty, and they did win the ring, but, like, we don't look at Kevin Durant like like a champion, you know? He's one of the great scorers of all time, but it's like, well, yeah, but he joined the greatest regular season basketball team of all time to finally win a ring, right? You look at the Raptors ring as, you know, some luck played a part into it for injuries there, but they still won it, and it still meant a whole lot more than those two Golden State rings. LeBron's return to Cleveland to win them a ring. Mm-hmm. I mean, he brought a cast along.

0: with them, but, you know, levels to it. And the 2011 Dallas Mavericks ring too, right? Beating the OG big three at the Miami Heat means a whole lot more than, you know, those Golden State rings.
1: Yeah, I think I know where you're getting at. And I know we had this talk about Brady Kachuk, like just with the Durant comparison, like they lost to the Warriors in, I think it was game seven, right? The Thunder did. And it was because he missed a couple big shots. I mean, they all missed shots, whatever. But he was part of the reason they weren't able to get it done. And then he immediately joined the team that beat him. Mm-hmm. So that's part of the reason why it's the biggest just like jump ship of all time. And probably will be for a long time. Like, yeah, Brady Kachuk couldn't get it done in Ottawa and didn't like the noise around it. So then he just left as the captain. Like, that stuff is kind of embarrassing, right?
0: Yeah, you make a decent point that part of it is, and it's not like, you know, apples to apples here, right?
1: I know.
0: Different league, different sport. It's not a perfect comparison, but not as much what you're leaving. And I mean, the Senators were a team slowly on the rise, right? Competitive team, back-to-back playoff years, and the captain just jumps ship. And it's not so much what he's leaving, although he was leaving a good competitive team. It's where you're going, you know?
1: Yeah.
0: Back-to-back cup champs until they, you know, injuries hit the team. And you're just going to go ride shotgun to your brother. It's got very, like, KD feels to it.
1: I get it. Now,
0: Brady Kachuk is not a Kevin Durant caliber of player. That would be, like, I don't know, prime Ovi, you know, jumping ship from Washington to join Pittsburgh.
1: That was going to be kind of my next point. Yeah. It's like, it would take, like, you know, you want to use the LeBron comparison. If McDavid was to leave Edmonton, this is a complete hypothetical, and he goes to the New York Rangers, right? Like, whatever, you got a big market there. He goes to the Rangers, and he specifically recruits a cast of players to join him, not even guys that were on the Oilers, then yes, that would be exactly

0: taking them to back, took them to back-to-back cup finals.
1: With a pay cut.
0: With a pay cut, like carrying the team completely, right? There is like some differences there. And he's also, he's not quitting on the team, right? He's actively trying to improve the team by taking less money.
1: No, no, that's fair. That's what I'm just saying. Like, we'd get to that point. I'm not ready to go that far. And like, all the stuff about, you know, Minnesota being one of the teams. And obviously, it's the American guys trying to run the show right now and trying to gang up on a few teams. But like, it's not like Minnesota had some crazy deep run. It's not like they've actually ever had a crazy deep run. Florida's different. They won back-to-back cup finals. Like, yes, Vegas won a cup a few years ago and we're in the cup final this year. So, and that's, Vegas also got there by making good management moves. Like, that's, we can say it's cutthroat, which it is, but Vegas got there because they made really smart moves and good deals and were sort of a step ahead of people. And same with the Panthers. Like, the Panthers had to make some gutsy trades. It just happens to be at the downfall of the Calgary Flames, right? But
0: yeah, this isn't like the OG. This isn't a shot at like those teams' first few rings. 100%.
1: Sure.
0: You got to build the team, and they deserve full credit for that. It's when the next guy joins to create these super teams, the championships become devalued.
1: Yeah. Okay.
0: In my opinion.
1: So let me ask you a question then. Which team do you see in the NHL as the next quote-unquote prime destination where everybody wants to go that is not at the moment? Like, maybe it's a rebuilding team.
0: The next one?
1: Yeah. Like alongside the Panthers and the Golden Knights and, like, you know, there's obviously like Dallas is one. Mm-hmm.
0: Well, I would, you know, if we're going to continue to look at the NBA, I would almost tell you those destinations don't really go away.
1: Sure.
0: Like, everyone seems to be always wanting to go to Miami for obvious reasons, right?
1: Yeah.
0: The Lakers, the Dallases are in there a little bit. You know, I mean, to go to the NHL, if the Kings or, I mean, the Ducks, I think would be the obvious one. The Sharks, maybe. There's tax, you know, things there, implications that are not in the NBA. So there is, like I said, there's different nuances and levels to it that make the, once again, the comparison not perfect. But yeah, I would, to answer your question, I'd probably say Anaheim.
1: See, I like the thought of LA because, as we know, the NHL has grown a lot in the States over the last 5 years, I would say. The last 5 to 10 years, but specifically the last three. We've seen, especially, you know, the Olympics and the Americans end up winning gold. And it became this big thing where people that didn't care all that much about hockey are now following it. Like, you see it with the World Cup, too. The difference is, you know, it's 82, 84 games a year now. So I wouldn't be shocked if LA becomes that group. And they... you know, talk about not re-signing Drew Doughty. This is his last year of an $11 million contract, and he's 36. Like, if they get rid of him, that's $11 million you're saving. You also save a bunch on the Kopitar deal. They have $11 million in cap space right now. You make a couple more moves, then you could sign a big player. That's why you can look at, you know, one of McDavid's destinations, if he was to leave Edmonton, would definitely be L.A.
0: Mm-hmm.
1: L.A., New York, whichever other teams emerge, but those are kind of the two like big markets you could see him playing.
0: Yeah, I guess I always look at the Rangers as always being relevant because it's the New York Rangers. It's a Madison Square Garden, right? But when they're good, they'll always be a big time destination. There's like a lot of chaos going on there too, and I think probably how they handled Trouba in Gaudreau probably rubbed some players the wrong way.
1: Sure.
0: But at the end of the day, it is the New York Rangers, and whenever there's a change regime, they'll still be able to sign guys, probably especially Russian players.
1: Yeah.
0: As we have already seen with Pavel Dorfey, I'm going to give that guy $11 million.
1: So you mentioned the Anaheim Ducks.
0: Mm-hmm.
1: And now, including, they still have to sign Cutter Gauthier, Leo Carlson. I guess you can involve A.J. Greer as a part of that. Pavel Minyukov, Tyson Hines is a 23-year-old defenseman, and Jacob Trouba. So you got that. But as of right now, they have $45 million in cap space. We know they got rid of the McTavish contract, which was $7 million per year. There's a couple other deals involved there. So I could see Anaheim being one of those teams. What do you think about a Chicago? Because this, you want to talk about some cap space. The Blackhawks certainly have that. They have $36 million in cap space right now and don't actually have that many players to sign. So, you know, you're getting to the point with Chicago. I wouldn't be surprised if they're one of the more active teams this year when it comes to
0: they got to start climbing though and go on the rise.
1: Well, and that's why they added a Bowen Byram.
0: Yeah.
1: Getting rid of the fourth pick still mind-blowing to me because that seems like could have been the last pick in the rebuild, right?
0: Yeah, at the end of the day, you know, we can, you know,

0: complain, and I certainly do, about, like, you know, the warm weather markets and the tax stuff. But at the end of the day, you still got to be competitive.
1: Yeah, of course.
0: Right? And that's what the Vegases and the Floridas and the Tampa Bays, to an extent, have done. Right? And then you get into the stuff like the taxes, where it's just easier for those southern markets with no tax states to build those teams, because they just get to play their players less against the cap than everybody else.
1: Yeah.
0: So that's sort of why it's hard to have this conversation of the next ones, because we mentioned all these teams. There's some pretty heavy state tax there, right? Or at least some level of it. So it's going to be harder to add that additional player to take you over the edge to be in the complete upper echelon.
1: Yep. I think there will be some desire to go play in Montreal, and we get a text from X-Men. This one's absolutely correct. The Sharks, like the San Jose Sharks, it's not exactly Hollywood. It's not exactly Orange County. It's San Jose. But when you have the chance to play with Macklin Celebrini and this talented forward group that, you know, they've made a couple moves to bolster the defense too. We're talking about a Keaton Verhoeff that'll be there shortly. Ivar Stenberg will get to play some games too. Like he's going to be a really big part of this for a long time. And they'll continue to develop. They also have right now $40 million in cap space, but Celebrini and Smith will both be eligible for an extension.
0: Celebrini's about to take up a third of that.
1: He's going to get a large chunk of money. But there's also, like Logan Couture, his $8 million is still on the books right now. Barclay Goodrow, that's almost $4 million. Like, those guys will be gone too, or at least they'll sign for less. All the older defensemen they have will start to, that'll transition as well, and they'll have to pay Askarov, but they're still going to have a ton of cap space when it's all said and done. So that will be one of the desirable destinations. Any other place off the top of your head you can think of that will emerge as one? I think there'll be a bit with, like, playing on the island with Matthew Schaefer, but that's not exactly, you know, the Florida market.
0: Yeah, like, it's the new Austin franchise.
1: Sure.
0: Seriously, though, right? Like, it'd be easy to attract players there. You would think, anyways, looking at what's going on in Dallas. Yeah. Obviously, they still got to build the team, but you think, you know, no state taxes, warm weather, obscure market, which is a draw for a lot of guys.
1: Sure.
0: On Austin's one of the fastest growing cities in the United States for a reason, right?
1: Yeah.
0: So I think that could seriously be an option if we're talking, you know, 10 years down the road.
1: Yeah, we'll see how this all goes. I mean, you'd like to see some more Canadian teams involved, but then again, the Canucks have just started their rebuild.
0: Sure.
1: Flames are in the middle of it. The Leafs are in a weird period where I think, like, it seems like they're trying to get back to winning right away.
0: Yeah, they're trying to win.
1: So
0: they got two more years guaranteed, you'd think, of Austin Matthews. And then after that, we'll see. And listen, at the end of the day, the Leafs are always going to be a draw.
1: Yep.
0: Right? Like, we can make our jokes, whatever. The Leafs and the Canadians are in a class of their own in terms of Canadian teams.
1: Always.
0: They'll just always be a draw.
1: So, yeah, I don't disagree whatsoever with those, and especially the Habs having the playoff success they did this year. Mm-hmm. That could be one of those destinations where it's like, yeah, I could go be a third liner there and be a big part of it. And then Ottawa, rough few weeks for them, losing their captain, and then you know, they have to flip some picks and make a lot happen. I think they did all right, but I don't think they're any better right now than they, you know, were last year. It's really hard to say that. And then, you know, you look at Winnipeg, who's likely, they could be going through a rebuild. If they trade away Hellebuck, then you almost force yourself into
0: that rebuild. Because Hellebuck, right, like 5 years left on his deal. His no trade clause also next year turns into a 10-team trade list. So that means Hellebuck gives the Jets 10 teams he's willing to go to. And that's maybe why, I was listening to this too. I think it was Real Kipper and Bourne. I was hearing this yesterday. Hmm. Where, so that's probably why he's a little bit more open to going, you know, Buffalo, for example, not a sexy market name wise, but obviously a team on the rise, because the Jets can just say, see you in training camp, we'll trade you next year when you have way less leverage.
1: Yeah.
0: Or so he doesn't really have any leverage as is.
1: Yeah. So is it worth it for the Jets to wait that one out? It's kind of like, I don't know, because likely get quite a lot right now.
0: If the Hellebuck camp understands that they can just wait you out, and they're willing to play ball and give you 10 teams, then, yeah, it makes sense to trade them now. You get a little bit more for an extra year that the other team gets them.
1: Yep. I just want to mention this. This yesterday, our guy Pat Steinberg let us know, like,

0: There's a lot of RFAs for the Flames and a lot of like prospects slash AHL guys. Mm-hmm. They issued a qualifying offer to Simone Nemec, obviously, Brennan Othman, who they traded for, and William Stromgren. So those guys got qualifying offers, which means people that didn't get a qualifying offer, Johnny Beecher being one, Lucas Siona, a draft pick. Another draft pick is Parker Bell, Carter King, who spent some time with the Wranglers, Artem Grishnikov. He was a big part of that that Chris Tanev trade. Now, Grishnikov, a guy that I remember it very well. They valued him over a late first round pick. Apparently, he was one of Jim Nill's favorites, and Grishnikov didn't really work out here in Calgary. He wasn't producing whatsoever, which is not his role. But
1: these guys can still be re-signed in free agency.
0: They can, absolutely. So get to the end. Gavin White's another guy. And the last one, Owen Say, one of their college free agents. So what they mentioned after that was, I believe it was, it was Sigalette when he joined Flames Talk. Mm-hmm. The plan is to sign Owen Say to a contract once he's cleared by the doctors, because as we know, missed the whole end of the season with an injury.
1: More than like half of the season.
0: It was season-ending surgery in February. Mm-hmm. But yeah, suffered that before. They want to keep him in the org. I think they should. He showed some promise.
1: Liked him with the Wranglers.
0: Yep.
1: You think Prozatov's not coming back. You think it's going to be an Owen Say and Arseny Sergeyev tandem.
0: Yep.
1: Down at the AHL level. And so yeah, I hope they get him re-signed. Like I liked what I saw pre-injury from Owen Say. It's tough to see him go down. Another thing that I really thinking about when you listen out those names of people who are not being qualified.
0: Sure.
1: Who's going to play defense for the Wranglers next year?
0: Well, I mean, they were in such a weird spot where they had like five left-handed defensemen running it. Like, and remember Jeremy Poirier was gone for Gavin White, who was a righty. But
1: you said Gavin White was out there at the end of the
0: Miramanov.
1: Year. Miramanov, gone.
0: Gone.
1: Grishnikov hasn't been qualified.
0: Yep.
1: Brustevich was up with the Flames. Maybe he goes back down.
0: Etienne Morin got traded.
1: Etienne Morin got traded. It was like five out of the six guys that were playing down the stretch for them last year.
0: Yeah, right? Maybe you see Axel Hertig get some time with the Wranglers.
1: Yeah,
0: right. So he could be one of the guys. But you know, when the Flames make some signings, if you see the Flames have signed ... it's likely going to be an AHL guy.
1: Sure. Yeah, I'm not questioning the fact that there will be six guys right out there.
0: Yeah.
1: Who are they gonna be? You know, as two guys who cover the AHL, it's interesting. It's exciting.
0: It certainly is.
1: You know, one could definitely say there needs to be some new blood on that Wranglers back end after how it went last year. And not all their fault. Flames were definitely expecting to have, you know, the Solovyovs around there and a few others who ended up getting called up, the Kuznetsovs, right? Mm-hmm. On the Flames or other NHL teams that are no longer part of the Wranglers. So you got, you know, the Etienne Morin experiences, the Gavin Whites and guys like that. And we all saw how that went.
0: Yeah. Yeah, it was not a good year for the Wranglers, and they just don't have any prospects right now immediately that are ready to join the Wranglers. Like, hey, maybe next year or at the end of the year you see a guy like Henry Muse, right? Like, mm-hmm. They also drafted Hunter Lang and Eric Jameson, two guys that went on to have pretty good years last year. Well, so
1: I think you'll see Tyson Gross and Jonathan Castagna play most of the year in the AHL.
0: For sure. Problem is they're not right-handed defensemen, right? So that's I'm not bugging you. But
1: No. Yeah. Sorry, I thought we were talking about the roster as a whole now.
0: You'll see a couple guys, but mostly like the Flames drafted players you won't see this year. You'll probably see next year, and then you're like, whoa, there's a lot of talent in the organization. Then you start to look at the contracts. You go, hang on a second, they can only have 50 contracts. And they have to pay these guys. Real quick, just mention Owen Say and talk about that whole goalie situation. He was good with the Wranglers, and Prozvatov was not someone that was long for the Flames organization after he didn't make the camp. And I believe he was injured for a little bit too. So it ended up being Owen Say and then Arseny Sergeyev. Now, it makes me think of the end of the year when, you know, the Flames beat the Kings 3-1. Sergeyev is just like incredible. And we go, are you kidding me? That might be the reason they don't get Gavin McKenna or the reason they lose a spot. It was the reason they lost a spot. I think at the end of the day, they still got the guy they wanted. So it doesn't totally matter. It's not like the guy that went fifth. Maybe they wanted Albert Smits. But I feel like Carson Carroll was going to be their guy. Carson Carroll, dang it.
1: At six, I think they probably wanted McKenna or Stenberg.
0: No, of course. I'm saying the difference between five and six, because it was the Rangers that passed him after the Flames beat the Kings in that last game. We don't actually have to look at it and say, oh, no, the guy that went fifth is exactly who he wanted. Like, if Carls went fifth, and then the Flames would talk about it in 2 years, or, you know, maybe Bjork went fifth, and they'd be like, oh, that

0: the guy. So we don't have to talk about it.
1: There is a decent, semi-decent chance that the Flames draft the best defenseman in this draft. That's how high people are on this kid.
0: With that being said, the Rangers could have also just gotten a demon in Albert Schmitz.
1: 100%. Like I said, semi-decent chance. The Verhoeff guy could be very good too. Chase Reed fell a bit. Could be, the next Werenski. Who knows? Prospects are prospects.
0: I don't want to think about it. Just to wrap this whole thing up, talking about bringing Owen Say back, it would make a ton of sense because you have guys like Yegor Yegorov, you drafted in 2023. Mm-hmm. You have Kirill Zarubin, third round pick in 2024. And you can look at those guys and say, okay, so are they ready? You'll likely see those guys start to crack the AHL lineup soon. Don't forget, a guy like Sergeyev was drafted in 2021, right? Yeah. So it takes a while for goalies. We'll see what the plan is there and where they all end up. But if Owen Say is back for another year, then so mm-hmm. be it. I'd be happy with that.
1: And you know what, Sean?
0: What's that?
1: There's a good chance you can find out that Owen Say is returning to the Calgary Flames organization tomorrow, right here on Sportsnet 960, as our free agent frenzy coverage goes all day. 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
2: Calgary Traffic Update.
3: Heads up for a single vehicle incident in the city southeast. Glenmore Trail eastbound underneath of Deerfoot Trail where construction does linger. It's the right lane that's blocked and volume is stacked and solid from McLeod Trail. Westbound lanes of Glenmore also slow through Deerfoot. It's backed up to about 18th Street in the Ogden area. In the southwest, there was a crash on 24th Street southbound at Southland Drive and 78th Avenue in McLeod Trail. In the 660 News Radio Traffic Center, I'm Tanya Blakeney. 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
1: Welcome back to The Daily Rush on a Tuesday. For us, it's like Canada Day weekend. I don't know. It's not weekend, but
2: listen, it's my Friday today.
1: Yeah, you're done.
2: I've been checked out since like 6 a.m. I can't lie.
1: Tell us what you're doing.
2: Going, glamping. My girlfriend's family has a lake lot. Gonna go hang out there. Have some smoked meat on Canada Day. Do some golfing. Weather's not looking like water sport conducive, so probably none of that.
1: Sure.
2: And then some family coming into town for the opening weekend of Stampede. They're gonna pin it. Get after it.
1: I like that. Good for you. Thanks, we'll be back on Thursday. Not you.
2: Not me.
1: The big show will be back on Thursday.
2: I'll call in.
1: Yeah, day off tomorrow. Yeah, call in. Sure. Hey, guys. I'm having so much fun on my trip. Connor, it's 7 in the morning. I just do my thing. You know me.
3: 5 o'clock somewhere.
1: We got a piece of news from the NHL. The St. Louis Blues qualified Connor McMichael, as they should. And Leo Louf. What a name. Leo Louf. They also put Jonathan Drouin on waivers for the purpose of a buyout.
2: Oh, say it ain't so.
1: So that's one of the St. Louis Blues moves of all time. And

0: who knows where Jonathan Drouin goes, but could be one of those things where he ends up as a fourth liner on a good team, or he ends up as a middle six guy, or more so a third line guy that they try and trade later. We'll see how that all goes.
1: He could go to Columbus.
0: Yeah. I mean, yeah, he certainly could. He's going to hit the UFA market, so we'll see. Now, okay, everybody calm down when I say this, okay? These guys are not credentialed insiders. However, they are connected, okay? And the Spit and Chicklets guys, they call themselves the hashtag rumor boys with a Z at the end. So take that as you will. They're saying that there's interest from the Panthers when it comes to Jacob Markstrom. Now, Jacob Markstrom started his career in Florida. We just had the conversation, like, what are the Panthers going to do in goal? That one actually makes a little bit of sense. Now, he did just sign an extension, and it's not exactly a cheap one, but it will be much cheaper than what they were paying Sergei Bobrovsky. Like I said, I can't tell you this is going to happen. I'm just saying it's an interesting thought. You look at, they don't have any goalie signed, like actually no goalie signed. They just have Akira Schmid as an RFA. But you go and look at the Devils, and as we know, they have Jake Allen. He's at 1.8 for the next 4 years. Jacob Markstrom, $6 million for the next 2 years. So you retain on that, which they'll likely have to. If the Panthers get Markstrom at $3 million, it's a wild card. You're taking a bet, but we're also in that stage. Jacob Markstrom has a two-year cycle where 1 year he's really good. The next year he's really bad.
1: Yeah,
0: we're entering what's supposed to be a really good year.
1: And he just seems like a guy who'd thrive on that team.
0: Oh, he might be the craziest guy on that team if he joins the Panthers. He's a lunatic.
1: He could have a return to form. Here's what I'm thinking, if this is indeed true.
0: Sure.
1: The Devils make that move, right? Trade Jacob Markstrom. You would think Florida's taking on that entire cap hit. And then you'll probably say, well, Connor, why would the New Jersey Devils make that deal? They're trying to win now. Do you think Jake Allen's consistently a better goaltender than Jacob Markstrom?
0: Oh, I love it.
1: I don't know.
0: What are you saying to me?
1: That opens up a goaltending spot.
0: Oh.
1: Connor Hellebuck to the New Jersey Devils?
0: I mean, you might be speaking my language here. Like, I could see it. I could certainly see it. It's not like that contract would be too much of an increase over Markstrom's $6 million. Wow. Yeah, you got me thinking. Now, what would go back in that deal? That's the real question, but it would probably just end up being a lot of picks. If that's the way you want to keep, you know, Jack Hughes and Luke Hughes and get Quinn Hughes over there in a couple of years, then that would that'd be one way to do it. And they've also needed goaltending for a long time.
1: You think the Devils are kicking themselves for trading Simone Nemitz right about now?
0: Yeah, that would be a good part of a package deal, wouldn't it? Something the Jets would need. Yeah, I mean,
1: A-minus prospect. Like, I don't know how what Simone Nemitz is as a prospect anymore, because obviously he's a, like you said, bona fide NHLer with a high ceiling still, just looking for opportunity, right? Mm-hmm. So that you'd think that would be the big prospect going there.
0: Well, and if you want to just trade picks instead, the Devils have their first this year. Next year they have their first and Vegas's first in the Flames trade, the Nemitz trade. 2028, they have their first and Colorado's first in the Nemitz trade. And then 2029, they have their first as well. They are missing a lot of like third and fourth rounders over the next couple of years. But I mean, they have the Leafs second rounder this year. So, I mean, we're just putting our tinfoil hats on right now and I absolutely love it, but I could see where you're coming from. And it's not like the Devils wouldn't make a ton of sense. Like,
1: no.
0: They need a goalie. He's an American guy.
1: Jack Hughes is there.
0: Yeah. That's pretty interesting.
1: These Americans love their fellow national team brethren.
0: Yeah.
1: Someone say they don't want to play with anyone else.
0: So we'll see. If this comes true, you're going to get all the credit you deserve. I'll be bowing down to you.
1: Thank you.
0: Boom, there's my leader, Connor. That's what I'll say.
1: I appreciate you're going to, you know, give me my credit when this happens.
0: Okay. So you believe.
1: But, like, let's go. I mean, it makes sense. Will it happen? I don't know. I'm not an insider. But let's go further down this. Like, you know, Dawson Mercer, does he maybe go back? Nico Hischier needs a contract. I'm pretty sure he has some level of no trade protection right now because he's off his first contract. Like,
0: I don't think we should take this any further right now.
1: Okay.

0: I think we save it and we'll wait until all the rumors come out. There's
1: well, going to, I'm just pontificating.
0: I know you are. I know you are. I like where you're going. Then we're getting into serious specifics that we got to wait. There's like no basis behind this right now. Oh, I do remember.
1: What if Timo Meier went the other way?
0: Well, see, I could see that happening.
1: Yeah.
0: I could see that happening. But the Heischer one, like, we got to wait and see how all this goes. There will be extensions that have to. And then, of course, we get the Kevin Weeks tweet just 10 seconds ago. Eyes with a video of Jacob Markstrom.
1: Mm.
0: Wow.
1: It's moving fast. I just ask that when, you know, insiders report the second part of this move, Hellebuck to the Devils, that they say first on it at Connor Gronstad.
0: Okay. Well, if, I mean, when this happens and you're on your vacation,
1: mm-hmm.
0: that's when we'll call you and we'll get you back on the show and we'll give you all the credit. How does that sound?
1: Sounds good. Now I'll talk about
0: my God.
1: How the phones have been ringing.
0: Elliot Friedman, hit the stinger.
2: Yeah, thanks, George. We have some exciting news.
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0: From Elliot Friedman, Florida and New Jersey working on a deal involving Jacob Markstrom and Evan Rodriguez. We'll see how it all plays out. There it is. We were talking about the Panthers earlier. Who's their goalie? Well, there's their goalie. It's Jacob Markstrom. Obviously, we don't know anything about retention right now, but this guy is an absolute wild card. Mm-hmm. He was here in Calgary for a long time. I will never forget the 17 overtime loss season for the Calgary Flames, where I do believe Jacob Markstrom broke over 300 goalie sticks. It was every single time there was an overtime goal or a late game winner or something, Jacob Markstrom would absolutely slam his stick. Now, last year in 44 games of the New Jersey Devils, he had a .307 goals against average and an .883 save percentage. He had one point with the Calgary Flames, had a .222 goals against with a .922 save percentage. Jacob Markstrom is 36 years old. He'll turn 37 on January 31st. He is a second-round pick of the Florida Panthers in the 2008 draft, played four seasons there as a young backup, and looks to be the starting goalie for the Florida Panthers.
1: Wow.
0: That happened quick.
1: What I said in the first hour of, like, kind of not being there yet with the Florida Panthers.
0: Yeah.
1: Throw that out the window. This team's going to be really good. I know Jacob Markstrom didn't have a great year last year by any stretch of the imagination.
0: Yeah.
1: But there's pedigree there. And you put him in front of that team specifically. And things just work out for the Florida Panthers.
0: Of course.
1: So, yeah, this team's going to be hard to beat.
0: And that all but officially means the end of the mm-hmm. Sergei Bobrovsky era in Florida.
1: Mm-hmm.
0: There are many teams interested, one being the Toronto Maple Leafs.
1: Yep.
0: Could see them being involved. There are a couple of teams. I wouldn't be shocked if it, you know, like one of the teams that are interested in Connor Hellebuck, they don't get him. They look mm-hmm. at Bobrovsky, sign him for a couple of years. So, yeah.
1: Yeah. And you could receive that news right here on Sportsnet 960 The Fan tomorrow for our free agent frenzy coverage going all day. 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
0: Yeah, we'll have coverage of that tomorrow. We'll see how this all plays out. But
1: it probably closes the book on Sergei's time in Florida.
0: It certainly does. See where he ends up? Wouldn't be shocked. That's a July 1 signing specifically because there's nobody really available.
1: So who needs a goalie?
0: Who does need a goalie?
1: Like a proven veteran, Hall of Fame goaltender.
0: Buffalo could.
1: Yeah, Buffalo, if they don't go down the Hellebuck route.
0: Like Alex Lyon.
1: Traded away one of their goalies.
0: I like Alex Lyon, but...
1: Well, Alex Lyon comes in, saves the day, and then goes back to being Alex Lyon.
0: Yeah.
1: Like there's what keeps him from being a one in the NHL. It's consistency, right?
0: Yep.
1: Who had goaltending issues last year?
0: I mean, like,
1: and like, is going to be has the room and is willing to pay, you know, a 38-year-old goaltender $8 million, or you know, circumvent the cap by paying him till he's 43.
0: Yeah, this is

0: this is where it gets interesting. Like, I there aren't too many teams that I could see, like, being open to signing Bobrovsky to the money he wants. I think Toronto could be that. Mm-hmm. Like, what if Vegas finds a way? I'm just kidding. But, like, Vegas will have to trade away Adin Hill. They'll find a way to do that. Maybe Hurdle's a part of the, you know, getting kicked out of Vegas. I don't know.
1: And you got to think, too, Bobrovsky's not just going to go anywhere, right? Probably going to pick his spot a little bit. I mean, obviously, he's a free agent, but, you know, I don't think we can think he's going back to Columbus.
0: No.
1: You know, not to dump on the Blue Jackets again, but that they're relevant. Here's one for you.
0: Sure.
1: Freddie Anderson's coming off the books. Carolina.
0: I mean, maybe, but then again, you have Bussey and Kochetkov. Brandon Bussey just got the last three games of the Stanley Cup in a win. And look, he had a shutout in a clinching game. Now, I understand that things can go south. It's like first year, sophomore season.
1: He's cold, man.
0: Sure. So maybe they got to make a move to address it in the season, but they also have Pyotr Kochetkov, who
1: has had his chance.
0: But he's been injured a ton. That's part of the problem. So,
1: I mean, you could say the same thing about Joe Wall and the Toronto Maple Leafs moved on from them. And the Toronto Maple Leafs move on from nobody, right? So, unless your name is Brandon Carlo. But, so I you know, and if you want to be ruthless and make another run at it, you know, Bobrovsky, Bussey can do a lot worse than that.
0: Oh, I'm with you. Like, I think it would make some sense. But then again, if you save all that money that you'd be paying, because Bobrovsky wants a lot of money. And you're the Hurricanes. You just won the Stanley Cup. You want to try and continue to add to that team, right? Like, there's
1: why not add a Hall of Fame goaltender?
0: But when you can add another forward, or you can add a defenseman. Like, I understand goaltending is a big part of it. What's the quote always? Goaltending is 70% of it until you don't have it, and then it's all of it.
1: Yeah.
0: Maybe. What if he just goes to the Devils? Like,
1: but behind that team, shot suppression. Well, now New Jersey, close to New York, you could see it, but that doesn't fit my Hellebuck theory now, does it?
0: Do you know who needs Bobrovsky? Say it with me. The Edmonton Oilers need Sergei Bobrovsky. They won't have the money to pay him unless they want to. Well, I guess once you get rid of Darnell Nurse, and I really don't want to see Bob go to the Oilers. That'd be kind of funny. The guy that tortured you for 2 years.
1: Yeah, who wants Tristan Jarry's money? Arizona Coyotes when you need them?
0: Yeah, if you get rid of Tristan Jarry, you get rid of Darnell Nurse, then, yeah, you can probably make this work. You still have other guys to sign, and quite a few, and they don't even, I don't think they have enough to actually ice a roster right now, if I'm not mistaken. How many? That's 11 forwards. 11 forwards on, like, their main roster. They have one goaltender, and they have six defensemen signed. So they almost have a full roster. You know, you can play guys like Viljami Marjala. You can play Connor Clattenburg. You see what I'm getting at? Mm-hmm. They have to sign some other players. But if they somehow get out of this with Darnell Nurse and they get rid of the full contract, I'll be blown away. It just seems like that might happen, which is crazy. And then, yeah, you get rid of Tristan Jarry's money. I mean, it's not like he's untradeable. He's a 12-team no-trade list. So I guess he could go to the Edmonton Oilers.
1: Yeah.
0: Do I want it to happen? No.
1: When we really think about it here, Bobrovsky's market is a little limited, right?
0: It's like
1: going through the list, like Vancouver, no. Chicago, no.
0: Nope.
1: Calgary, no. Seattle, no. Winnipeg, no. San Jose, no. Nashville, no. St. Louis, no.
0: Why would he go to St. Louis?
1: Exactly.
0: Yeah.
1: Exactly. L.A., maybe.
0: L.A. would be one of those teams that would...
1: They've got Kemper and Talbot?
0: Yeah.
1: Talbot's...
0: No. They have
1: Talbot's in Detroit now.
0: They have Kemper and Forsberg.
1: Yes, thank you.
0: But, yeah. I mean, if you get rid of Darcy Kemper...
1: Mm-hmm. Sure. You want to talk about fit city-wise, climate similar to Florida. It makes sense there. Utah, it's probably not happening. Anaheim, no, they've got those style. Edmonton, yes. Vegas, probably not. Maybe, but probably not. Need the cap space. Minnesota, definitely not.
0: No.
1: Dallas, no. Colorado, no.
0: No.
1: New York, no. Shesterkin, it's not happening.
0: And the other New York, they have Sorokin.
1: Yeah. Toronto, makes sense. Florida, no.
0: That's why I think he ends up in Toronto.

0: They go,
1: but that's
0: you know
1: what I'm saying. We rifled through the Western Conference. And there's like, what? One yes?
0: Yeah.
1: And the Oilers. Toronto. Yeah. So three teams with the Devils and the Maple Leafs.
0: I mean,
1: like Detroit.
0: But then but again, like
1: there's too much uncertainty there, you'd think.
0: Exactly. So I guess if Bob just wants the money, then you say sure. Like,
1: and then Carolina.
0: But then again, Detroit has John Gibson, and they really liked him at the end of the year. So I mean, he's got 1 year left at 6.4.
1: No, you're right though. They got their, you'd think their guy, and they're not in purely win now mode, right? And they're probably gonna trade their captain. Like, there's a lot of rocky high, you know, big waves coming in Detroit off of Lake Michigan.
0: Yeah. Yep.
1: Detroit doesn't face Lake Michigan. That's poor for me. But, you know, why would Bobrovsky want to go there?
0: Well, this is setting up to be interesting.
1: It circles back to Toronto. You mentioned New Jersey. I've mentioned Carolina. And those are like periphery teams, right? Mm-hmm. Like, and yeah, it makes sense. It's not kind of an obvious need in Toronto, right? He played with Anthony Stolarz, right? And Steven Lorenz, too, was his shooter, I guess.
0: Sure.
1: I heard that on Real Kipper and Born, too, in Florida. So there's relationships there. It's a big-time market in the NHL, a team, surprisingly, with cap space. Like, it makes sense for a lot of reasons. And a team that's going for it.
0: Yep.
1: Whether they're capable of it or not remains to be seen.
0: Yeah. So Bobrovsky ends up being the... It seems like he's all but gone in Florida unless they make that work, which is impossible because Bobrovsky is not softening his stance. He wants a lot of money. So Sergei Bobrovsky is the top free agent available. We'll see what happens with Rasmus Anderson. If he just ends up signing with Vegas, or maybe Vegas says, actually, we kind of want to go after Werenski and we're going to completely sewer you, which would be one of the slimiest things ever done in the NHL. Anyways, free agency tomorrow. We'll have you locked here. We're off on the big show tomorrow. No big show, no daily rush. Connor's gone until Monday. He's going to be, guys, I'm having a great time. Mm-hmm. Connor's going to be partying. If for some reason Hellebuck ends up in New Jersey, we'll give Connor a call when he's drunk at 8 in the morning and we'll tell him how amazing he is. But enjoy Canada Day. Enjoy the rest of the day. Enjoy free agency tomorrow. Go celebrate our beautiful country. I can tell you that I will. I might show up on Thursday, a little banged up. That's how it goes. Have a great day.
1: Time to skedaddle.
0: Goodbye.
1: Bye.
2: Calgary traffic update.
3: Multiple delays in the southeast to end a Tuesday morning ride. Eastbound Glenmore Trail approaching Deerfoot has a stuck truck. It struck a barrier in the eastbound through lanes of Glenmore Trail. So squeeze left if you're staying on eastbound Glenmore and pack some patience if you're exiting at Deerfoot Trail. Those right lanes are moving slowly, backed up beyond McLeod Trail. Southbound Deerfoot also has a multi-vehicle crash just approaching Glenmore Trail. Squeeze left southbound at the Caffro Bridge. Volume stacks back almost to Blackfoot 17th Avenue. In the 660 News Radio Traffic Center, I'm Tanya Blakeney. 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
10: You were one and three. One
11: was,
10: and one.
11: I was on a three game.
10: Were you losing streak? Were you umpiring yesterday, or were you further away?
11: No. Good seats. Really good seats, actually. Great time. It was actually really, really cool people. Did the Markstrom trade go through?
10: Nothing's been official yet, but Elliot Friedman reporting that the New Jersey Devils and the Florida Panthers are working on a trade that would send Jacob Markstrom to the Florida Panthers, the place where he was drafted, and played a little bit.
11: Full circle.
10: And Evan Rodriguez would be going the other way. Now, we said they're going to have to move something that, like, so that they don't want to move out. Evan Rodriguez, probably not on the top of that list, but they had to move out some money.
11: They're waiting for New Jersey to throw Curtis McDermott into the trade.
10: Well,
11: so Florida can have a full team of weapons.
10: Let's talk about this.
11: Hey, first of all.
10: Yes.
11: Jacob Roth. That's my shout-out. Family. Fan of the show. Sat in front of me yesterday. What a great conversation I had. You know, I had this out-of-city family to my left. Mm-hmm. And this guy was just, he had one of those bats that you just fill up with large draft and just whew, he was gunning them back, so he was having fun. And then we were just talking about the city, and then this Jacob Roth, who is my new legal representation if I should run into any issues,
10: like with Uber,
11: anything. He's my guy.
10: What was your line? Protus.
11: Roth now.
10: Oh, so triplets.
11: And then I had Pemke next to me. Total Blue Jay fan. It was fun. It was good. The game flew by, even though there weren't that many hits. Great to see Bo back in town. Fans did a

0: And yeah. It just didn't work. They had that same issue with Siplikov as well, and he's bounced around since. Like, these are two Russian players that they were bringing in that I thought were going to be really good fits for them, and they just
1: shows
0: didn't.
1: You that the it just shows you that the entire situation, it's like the entire situation, it's so hard. Like, a lot of these guys, you never know how they're going to adapt in North America to different game, different life. Like, for a lot of these players, it's more than just, you know, changing hockey teams, right? So I assume that a lot of those things are part of the issues. And like, some of these teams, they can't be as patient as they used to be. If you're on a team that has goals to make the playoffs or whatever, or the coach is under pressure, or the GM's under pressure, and, you know, obviously in New York with the Islanders, the GM wasn't under so much pressure, but the coach was. Like, you can't always wait for someone to acclimate, right? So, you know, that's the challenge.
0: The other name that I had circled, well, there's like Filip Kurashev is another one that he played a little bit on the top line in San Jose, had a little bit of success, and then, you know, kind of flamed out. That's like, there's just some really, you always get a few that have, like the Dylan Strome one years ago was the one that really stood out where Chicago right. didn't qualify him. And you start to think that maybe teams are a little bit more careful with all that. Okay, Friedge, it is your last appearance on this program for the season. As always, we greatly appreciate your time, man. Thanks. Sure. Thanks for everything that you do for this program. And have a good one tomorrow and enjoy the summer, whatever you can of it, before somebody breaks like two or three big trades where you have to be on your phone all day.
2: Much appreciated, Friedge. You're the best.
1: All right, guys. You guys had a great year. Great show. Great year. And I hope I don't hear for you. I hope I don't talk to either of you for 9 weeks.
2: Yeah, I hope the bird poops on you.
0: Yeah, good luck with that, pal.
1: There's another one here now. It's like one starts and they all come over.
0: That's the one that I sent from my town just to make sure that you know we're still here.
2: They've been sent over, but from your rival trade breakers to throw you off.
0: They're trying. Thanks, Breach.
1: Funny, actually. Take care, guys. Sweet delay. Have a great summer, both of you.
0: You too, pal. That was Around the NHL with Elliot Friedman, presented by your Canadian Toyota dealers and the 2026 Tacoma. It's time to Toyota. We're going to take a break. When we come back, Michael Trakos from the Hockey News will join us. We'll talk about the Toronto Maple Leafs, the Sergei Bobrovsky rumors. Fuchs' favorite player, Matias Maccelli, did not get qualified yesterday. He's a free agent. And what this window looks like for the Toronto Maple Leafs with some of the players that they're bringing in, who they might be looking to bring in. Things are happening in Toronto. Michael Trakos next when we come back. It's a Fan Hockey Show on the Sportsnet Radio Network, Sportsnet 360, and wherever you get your podcast. 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
15: With you and pleased to be joined on the line. He is the managing editor for the Hockey News. He is Michael Tracos. How are we doing, bud?
16: Hey, pretty good. How are you guys doing today?
15: Well, there's things to talk about, thankfully. It's for a two-week period with no hockey, it's been pretty good. I can't remember a time where it's been this good. And the Toronto Maple Leafs have been not front and center, but they've certainly been part of the conversation. It was drafting Gavin McKenna and Justin Bieber absolutely botching his prom proposal. But then, you know, the Sergei Bobrovsky rumors, the Zach Werenski, like, it went from not very interesting times and, hey, maybe they should rebuild this thing to, wow, they might actually try and make a run at this thing here. What do you make of where the Leafs are heading right now?
16: I love it. I love that there's kind of an arms race, guys, in the Atlantic right now. And, you know, give Florida credit once again for upping the ante and forcing everyone else to kind of follow suit. But, you know, Toronto's in a really enviable position right now. Like, they don't have to make a move. And I would argue that they're probably going to be in the mix for a playoff spot. But at the same time, they could come out of July 1 with a number one defenseman and number one goalie that would really push them over the edge and bring them back into contender status. So if you're a Leaf fan, that's all you want. And I think last summer it was real disappointing that they missed out, you know, nothing that they could have done, but they missed out on three big pieces that all re-signed with the Florida Panthers, that being, you know, Brad Marchand, Sam Bennett, and Aaron Ekblad. So we'll see if this year, if Toronto can

0: Nice chatting Thanks, Mike. With you. Appreciate it. Enjoy the summer, and I'm sure we'll be chatting again in the fall. Thanks, pal.
1: Awesome, guys. Thank you very much.
0: Michael Trakos, managing editor for the Hockey News. You know, he mentioned something about Florida there. Maybe we should do this in the next block. Yeah, I don't want to wait. I don't want to waste it on that. We'll talk about Florida because I want to talk about the speed on their team or the lack thereof, and if that's a recipe for success in today's game. So we'll talk about that. Also, there's some teams that have been quiet to this point. Who the heck is calling me? Show's on. There's a lot of teams that have been quiet to this point, and maybe tomorrow is the tipping point, but we're going to talk about those teams, whether it be the Utah Mammoth, whether it be the Montreal Canadiens. We talked about the Tampa Bay Lightning in there. Which teams have been quiet and who makes the big splash? When we come back, it's a Fan Hockey Show on the Sportsnet Radio Network, Sportsnet 360, and wherever you get your podcast. Coming up in hour two, Brian Lawton. Keep it locked here.
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7: 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Matt Marchese, Mike Fiuta here with you. So the Florida Panthers have been busy, to say the least. They've acquired goaltender Jacob Markstrom from the New Jersey Devils. Part of the package going the other way is Evan Rodriguez. So I'm looking at the Panthers and the moves that they've made. So they bring in Brady Tkachuk. They brought in Radko Gudas, and we're still waiting to see if he's going to end up signing a deal there. There's still some things to be figured out. But I look at this team. They brought in Garnet Hathaway. Feuds, I could make the argument, and I will.
8: I'm sure you will.
7: That they are one of the slowest teams in the National Hockey League. Is that, like, are we looking too much at all the physicality that they've brought in without saying, hold on a second, this is still a game of speed? Like, I know they won two Stanley Cups prior. I get that. But we talked about the Carolina Hurricanes and them getting over the hump and what that means for them and potentially adding John Carlson to the mix. Did they potentially go too far one way? And now they look like one of the, they might actually be the slowest team in the National Hockey League.
8: Have you read their lines?
7: No, I know. Does that, I'm asking, does that matter in your mind?
8: Well, it's their style of play. They can wear you down. I mean, they stay healthy, my friend. And you can play fast without actually being absolute burners. You've got captains coming out your wazoo. Brady Tkachuk, Barkov, Reinhardt. Verhaeghe, Bennett, Matthew Tkachuk. Lusterine and Lundell, Marchand. Boqvist, Rodriguez, gone. Garnet Hathaway, Forsling, Ekblad, Mikkola, Seth Jones, Kulikov, Blinkis. I mean, man, oh man, then you just throw Markstrom in net. I'll take my chances. I'll take my chances on having that team and somebody coming in telling me we were slow.
7: My point is, like, I don't disagree. I think that's a, I wouldn't want to play against that team. Like, I get
8: okay,
7: that.
8: Okay, Tkachuk, who is marketably, like,
7: slow?
8: Matthew.
7: Both Tkachuks.
8: Brady's not slow for me.
7: But based on...
8: I'm not talking, like, warps. I'm not talking, like,
7: But based on the rest of the league, he's slow.
8: No, he's average speed. I don't think he's slow.
7: Verhaeghe's no burner. No. Marchand's not a burner anymore.
8: It'll be interesting. Hey, we're going to find out. Right? We're going to find out.
7: They're definitely nasty. There's no question about that.
8: They're okay.
7: And they could still add Corey Perry.
8: I almost added my second F-bomb of our second season.
7: Second or third?
8: They are maybe three. They are good. They're not just... They are good. They're all stars. Superstars. Yeah, I'm not... Hey, anybody can be beat. I mean, at this time last year, we were graving the Colorado Avalanche. Who's going to touch them?
7: Mm-hmm.

0: hotel room in Milan. They'll be talking about that for years.
1: Oh, how it changed the sport?
0: Yep.
1: If they,
0: the old Milan Kool-Aid.
1: Well, if they don't win, is that do those conversations still happen because they got so close?
0: I don't know. I don't think so. Not to the extent they are.
1: Yeah.
0: Because you never have to go through this whole process of the, it wipes out the whole Canadian market thing where people weren't cheering for them and stuff like that.
1: Yeah, but on that with Brady Tkachuk, I didn't think he was long for Ottawa, even though
0: That had a lot to do with it.
1: You know, there's people that believe that Canadian media drives out players.
0: Oh, yeah. That's Canadian media.
1: Like our pal Brent Wallace.
0: Oh, that's awesome.
1: Remember he came on the program and he said, hey, like...
0: People were just throwing the hot sauce right back at him.
1: Oh, yeah.
0: About Tkachuk, he didn't think he was the same player in the second half of the season. And it was like he was getting just destroyed on X or whatever.
1: Yeah, and I texted him when it happened. I said, when that trade went through, you were the first person that I thought of. Happy Father's Day.
0: Our boy, Waldog.
1: Well, he's a good man. All right, we're going to take a break. Speaking of good man, Brian Lawton's going to join us when we come back. He's seen it from every angle.
0: Yeah.
1: Player, agent, general manager. And that's why we got the North Stars jersey up.
0: All for him.
1: For our pal, Brian Lawton. He will join us when we come back. It's a fan hockey show on the Sportsnet Radio Network, Sportsnet 360, and wherever you get your podcast. 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
9: You were. I got up at 3:15, pal.
10: Yeah?
9: And then I...
10: So did I.
9: It's getting kicked in the back.
10: And I went back to bed.
9: And you slept.
10: I went to the gym, which I should not have done. I should have continued to sleep. Then I came in and talked to JD for an hour. Talked to you for 90 minutes. Another half an hour. Elliot got pooped on. Do you believe that?
9: Well, almost. We figured it was... What did you say? It was the other insiders that were sending shrapnel his way?
10: His other... The competition. we're paying the geese. How cool is... At least their last guest.
9: He's awesome.
10: He's awesome.
9: Let's get to him. He's former NHL player, agent, and general manager. Here's Brian Lawton. How are we doing, Lots?
11: Doing fantastic, guys. How are you?
9: We're good. So, what... You've seen this time from different... points of view, which was the most enjoyable for you?
11: I always loved being a player. You know, the thing I loved about being a player is probably what society hates today. And that is, you get so much feedback every day. You always know where you stand. It's good and bad, but I just loved the ability to know where I stand, what I needed to work on, what I needed to do, whether or not I was willing to do it, et cetera. I certainly, in hindsight, enjoyed that the most. The thing I liked doing the second most was by far managing a club. Moves a lot slower than playing, but you can really affect the outcome if you can be diligent in your planning, execution, and have a little bit of luck. You always need some luck in this game. Mike knows that better than anybody.
9: Oh.
11: Different. I mean, one guy and another, you know, sometimes is indistinguishable in meetings. And nobody likes to hear it because it's an analytics world. And I love that. I think the league's better off for it. But, you know, there's still some proprietary knowledge that people have that drive winning that is still based on an element of luck.
10: Yep. And if you work hard and have luck... Then you get a guy like Roddy Brind'Amour. Because he finally had some luck. He even talked about that. You got to have, it doesn't matter. Like, he talked about some of these teams coming in. Watson, it's like, you don't understand how big it is to lose a play, like to lose players that you know, when you're management, you look and you put all your lines up and all of a sudden someone takes your 1C and your number 1D and takes them off and you go, oh,

0: is, but how he has not got a general manager's job by this point,
1: crazy.
0: Blah.
1: You look at the quote, blah. Yeah. The Protas brothers, Ryan Leonard. He's brought Tom Wilson through the fold.
0: Keeps him kicking.
1: You know, Cole Hudson looks like he's going to be a star
0: too. Like my man Yannetti.
1: Yep. 100%. All right, we got to get out of here. It's free agency day tomorrow, and we are on earlier, 11 a.m. Eastern. We will be on the air. So tomorrow? Don't miss it. Yeah, tomorrow.
0: Oh, thank you.
1: You can roll out of bed and come right in. You don't even have to worry about doing another show.
0: You're almost doing 55 minutes by yourself. I forgot.
1: Oh, I would have made sure that you knew. Don't worry. Thanks to Elliot Friedman one final time for joining us on this program. We greatly appreciate it. Thanks to Michael Trakos, Brian Lawton. Thanks to Mike, Ethan, Jake, and Brandon behind the glass. Thanks to Mike Feuda. Matt Marchese signing off. Talk to you tomorrow. Bye-bye.
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0: on Monday, George Springer ropes one into left field. Juan Soto can't quite field it. AJ Ewing behind him can't quite field it. And George Springer ends up with what is not technically an inside the park home run and not technically another one for his tally of leadoff home runs, which obviously we check the leaderboards on those every so often, but it scores a run in the first inning. It is the first time in this homestand. This is game 8 of the homestand, by the way. The first time in this homestand that the Blue Jays did not fall behind in the first inning. The first time in 10 games that they led first in a game. And then it almost looked like they would hand it right back. There's an error on the other side. Trey Savage puts a guy on second base. But as it were, the Mets are a little Metsier than the Blue Jays right now. And the Jays hang on to win that one 2-1. Little trouble in the ninth for Louis Varland, but he pitches through it. Gets some length from Trey Savage. Not a lot to speak of on the offensive side for either team, but the Jays with 4 hits and 4 walks. Despite not getting a single hit with runners in scoring position, they get just enough across the board to win that one 2-1. I think they're probably at a point right now where they don't really care how. They just got to get some wins on the board. So an ugly 2-1 win where your pitching does it and you get a little fortune on the hitting side, they will take it. They will do it again tonight at 7:07 at Rogers Center. Kevin Gausman will take on Nolan McClain. Quick programming note that if Kawhi Leonard becomes a Toronto Raptor during the course of this show, this is now the Raptor show. If it happens after this show, we will adjust accordingly. Later in the show, we'll have Bobby Wagner on to talk Mets and a little bit of MLB labor stuff. Carlos Pena is going to join us to talk some Vlad stuff and his winter winning a championship in the Dominican League as general manager of Leones del Escogido. Craig Goldstein of Baseball Perspectives will join us a little later as well. Right now, though, we're joined by one of the voices of the Toronto Blue Jays on Sportsnet. It's our pal, Joe Siddle. Joe, how we doing?
1: Good morning, Blake. All is well here. Yourself?
0: Pretty good. I heard you be pretty intrigued by the Kawhi stuff on the broadcast last night.
1: I got to pretend to be a basketball guy, right?
0: Yes. We know you're a UBC Thunderbirds fan.
1: That's for sure. But I'm hanging around you a little bit more. I hang around Dan a lot. You know, the basketball's rubbing off on me.
0: Yes, that's great. We'll see if that interrupts the broadcast tonight. I'll say this. I don't think Kawhi will be joining you in the booth the same way Alan Graves did, but we can cross our fingers for a newsy day nonetheless. How was that, by the way, getting to talk to the NBA and NHL picks?
1: Very cool. We had quite the couple of days there back-to-back with Graves and then the big first overall pick for hockey as well. I mean, you get covering different sports, so you kind of do a little research on these guys that obviously they come out from great stories, great backgrounds. And it's fun for me because I mean, these are top picks, right? I mean, this is not my realm whatsoever. Played with a lot of baseball players that were in those shoes. So you love to see, now this is a long, long time ago. Times are very different, but I thought both guys were great in the booth. They enjoyed their time and I thought they were very informative. A lot of fun.
0: Yeah, it was great stuff. It was a lot of fun to see from at home. So Joe, also fun yesterday, and there's a game that we got to talk about and it was important for the Blue Jays to get a win. But the headline item yesterday was Bo Bichette's return and the video tribute to him and the crowd response. Let's just start generally. What did you make of the day and Bo Bichette's return to Toronto?
1: Well, as the Blue Jays always do, they do a fantastic job with that stuff, whether it's opening day or Canada Day or a tribute video to a former player. That embrace right there is pretty touching. But Blake, it started in that Mets dugout at around 5 o'clock. He was meeting with the media. Dan and I were able to catch up with Bo inside the clubhouse real quick before that, and he was excited for the day. But you know Bo, he's a lot, very ho-hum, very game face, like the man of very few words, as we used to say. But when he was asked one of those first questions in that media scrum and to see his emotion, I thought it was very powerful because we never saw that side of Bo. And sometimes fans don't see the human side of professional athletes. And I tell you what, that was about as clear a look as a professional athlete at a professional athlete, and to understand his fans, like they are human beings too. And he was very emotional when he was trying to answer the question about how the fans going to react or what he's going to do. He just continued to look out at the field and it was special. He had a long, long pause before he teared up. And then all I'm thinking in my head is it was shocking me because we've never seen that side of Bo. But at the same time, I was like, how can you not, with what he did here in a Blue Jays uniform? He really did everything except win that final big prize, and we all know how close that came.
0: Yeah, and he did his part in that last one there. And Joe, he said, and part of what he was choked up around was, you know, he got asked,

0: but he thinks the response will be, and he said, paraphrasing here a little bit, but I gave it everything I had. I hope that's appreciated. Is that kind of, you know, this chapter is closed now, and Bo Bichette will visit Rogers Center a bunch of times over the years, but, you know, assuming he doesn't re-sign or come back like Kawhi's coming, might come back, you know, the book is closed. Do you think that that is a reasonable way for people to remember Bo Bichette? Obviously, him and Vlad era didn't quite get all the way, but that element of he gave it everything he had, that being appreciated long term. Do you think he'll get his wish in terms of that being one of the defining Bo Bichette memories?
1: Well, I certainly hope he did. And yesterday was a pretty good reflection. And any fans that can't tell people how to feel, but if you don't feel pretty good about Bo Bichette and what he did on Blue Jays uniform, you're just not watching baseball. He's one of the better right-hand hitters I have seen, and just broadcasting for the time that I have now too. And going back to some of the names that I saw coming up and throughout my career with the Tigers and all, and there were some great right-handed hitters there too. And I think of a name like Miguel Cabrera, that was what comes to mind, but we remember Edgar Martinez and some of these guys. But what Bo did in the batter's box and what he does, it's special because it's so unique. And I mean, he led the league in hits a couple of times. He was just a really, really fun hitter to watch. And to end the way it did, it's really too bad, because if you think of that home run off of Tani, as Dan said on the broadcast last night, that should have been etched in Blue Jays franchise history. And unfortunately, not that it's forgotten at all, but unfortunately, it went by the wayside.
0: Yeah, it's almost, if you think of it now, it's the home run itself is not a bad memory, but it is attached to a bad memory. So there was also a game, and we saw Bo Bichette play second base. It was the first time he's played second base in his career other than during the playoffs last year. And Joe, I got to ask, I know you guys talked about it a little bit on the broadcast, but did you worry that intentionally walking Juan Soto in the eighth to face Bo Bichette was just tempting the baseball gods and the narrative gods just a little too much?
1: You know, John Schneider was asked about that earlier in the day about the World Series and how it was Vlad that actually ended up getting intentionally walked, put on to face Bo. And Bo was asked about it too. And I mean, you have to believe the competitor that he is, there's a little extra motivation anytime you walk the guy in front of you. But, you know, Dan asked me on the broadcast, and to me, it was the right thing to do. You have to feel good about what you are doing. And I know John Schneider and Pete Walker felt that was the right thing to do. I mean, pick your poison. It's Juan Soto, of course, from the left side, but Bo Bichette from the right side. And I think Bo Bichette from the right side also comes with that kind of clutch gene. I think you just feel like he's a guy that, be careful what you do here. But I thought it was the right thing to do, especially with Tyler Rogers on the mound, and it ended in the Blue Jays' favor.
0: Yes, it did end in the Blue Jays' favor. They hold on to win that one 2-1. And the one number there is more interesting than the two, I think, because the Mets helped out with the Jays' offense. Trey Savage had a really good outing. He was able to give them some length. He, you know, gave up the home run in the seventh inning to Francisco Lindor, but six zeros before that, he finishes with one earned over 6 2/3. Maybe the most important part of that, the 6 2/3 part. Joe, what did you see from your Savage? You know, it had been such an up and down last couple outings, especially as far as the walks, but he puts up a zero in the walk column yesterday. What stood out to you most about his outing?
1: He just seemed to be in much more control. And obviously when you're around the zone, that it's easy to say that. You know, I'm talking to Pete Walker. He's got such a unique delivery, and he talked about his lean back. He can sometimes get leaning back too much, and pitchers sometimes can lean back towards second base over the rubber as they get loaded. But some of them, in Trey's case, it's more of a lean back toward first base, and that can really contort your body and impact that very unique release point. And when that's kind of off, which I think maybe it was over a couple of starts there, you start spraying things. And we've seen Trey spike splitters in the dirt big time, like really 55 footers almost. And then we've seen him really scatter the fastball. And last night, that wasn't the case at all. So just watching him, it's hard to dig into the minutia in live time like that, but clearly you know that he's in a very good place. The fastball was playing. I thought he did a really good job against all those left-handed bats in the lineup to really pound the top of the zone up and in, glove side a lot, and he was really getting to them. Now, he paid for it a little bit, I think, with Lindor's home run, but that's what you get over the course of a ball game, facing hitters three times. Pretty good veteran hitters probably just said, hey, he's throwing a lot of these heaters, I'm going to be looking in there, and he got to it. But just a great performance. More importantly than anything, too, you mentioned the length. But, you know, I think among starting pitchers with all of the issues that they've been having, I'm hoping, and I think it will, become that little competition. You know, Kevin Gausman's going to want to go out tonight and do what Trey did. And then the next guy, and then the next guy. They all need to be better. I don't worry a ton about the back end of the rotation.

0: or five spots. I mean, you do what you can on those days, but your big three need to be your big three. And I was calling them the big three a while back, and they've been kind of let me down a little bit. So what Trey did last night, Gausman and Cease, those three need to be good, and they need to go deep. You know, in Dylan's case, again, he needs to go six innings. With his stuff, there's no reason why he shouldn't go six innings. Kevin, I think it was just a different, you know, in Chicago, it was just a mess. He was kind of spraying stuff all over with the walks. And then last time, it didn't look like anything was coming out with a lot of life. So maybe he's going through a little dead arm or something. I don't know. But hopefully it's better tonight, and we're going to find out at 7 o'clock.
1: It's a great point about Yesavage's fastball. He used it a little bit more than we normally see, and 73% strikes. Not entirely in the zone, but he got guys to expand the zone a little bit. And one of the things I always look for to tell when Kevin Gausman's on is the called strikes he's stealing with the fastball, especially low in the zone, because it's taking guys off the splitter or they're not picking it up. And Yesavage had a bunch of those last night. You mentioned Gausman. He's going to go tonight. It has been two rough ones in a row, and I think four of his five in June were a little shaky. He's talked a little bit about some mechanical things that he's working through. What are you going to be looking for tonight, especially early on, given that he's had, you know, tough starts to outings the last couple times?
0: Well, I would say the crispness of his pitches, and that's a lot easier to tell when you're a catcher behind the plate. I could always, pitching coaches will talk to your catchers between innings and ask you, hey, how's it coming out? How's it looking? How's it feeling? Because you have the best seat in the house and you're receiving the pitches. But as a broadcaster, as an outsider watching the game, watch the swings of hitters. Let's see what the swings are looking like, because he was getting up a lot of hard hit contact in that last one. And when he's right, they're not quite getting to that fastball, and they're chasing that splitter down, and it doesn't look right from a hitter's perspective. So the hitters tell you everything. Reading swings, it gives you a lot of information, and I'm sure they'll be doing that tonight early on and hopefully right from the start. Now, he's the kind of guy that, you know, after that bad start, I would have bet the house that Kevin's going to come back and have a good one, and it just wasn't there. So now that's when I was saying that it everything just looked not flat, but just didn't have a lot of life. You know, that second year that we often see from him, because he can't, you know, he needs that extra tick of velocity. He needs that life on his fastball to make the splitter. And let's just pray he doesn't use that slider a whole lot. I've been begging not to see the slider a whole lot. And if he does throw it to those righties, I hope they're in the left-handed batter's box.
1: Do you know, have you looked at the updated numbers on the slider, by the way, recently?
0: I was just starting my prep today, but I'm not sure I need any data. I know what I've seen, Blake, and it's not pretty. Go ahead, tell me.
1: The slug, not OPS, just the slug, is 1,100, which is a lot for anyone who doesn't have the context there. 333 batting average against it, and a slug of 1,100. He's given up more homers on the slider than the fastball or the splitter, despite only throwing it 9% of the time. So I'm with you. If you're catching Gausman, you know, obviously, being a two-pitch guy, and I talked to Marco Estrada about this a little bit yesterday, you know, obviously you have to have the fastball and the splitter on to get away with being a two-pitch guy. How do you help him navigate, you know, how to, it? Let's say it's not the absolute most crisp fastball and splitter day. How do you help him navigate that without, you know, leaning on the slider? Because I think sometimes he uses that slider more when the fastball's not there because he needs something. But, you know,

0: called strikes that you're referring to. He needs, if he's pounding the bottom of the zone with a four seamer getting some called strikes, that's always a good sign. But don't necessarily live there. Move back and forth. And that's the, you know, that's the chess match for a starting pitcher when you're trying to navigate a lineup three times, is you do have to change things up at bat to at bat. Maybe he's fast. Sometimes he'll go fastball heavy the first time through the lineup, and then he'll go the splitter more the second time, or vice versa. I don't think he's ever going to go fastball heavy and stay that way. It's just not who he is. The splitter's too good, right? So I think the splitter, too, is another one. Watching hitters, if, you know, he can really bury the bottom of the zone, just below the zone. If he's not getting the chases, if he's not getting the swings, then he's going to have to adapt, adjust. We've heard him use the word change up on occasion. Just a little bit of a tweak grip. If you see some of those splitters carry the zone, maybe at the bottom and stay in the strike zone, he might be tweaking his grip. I'm just going to call them all splitters because they all look the same to me.
1: Yeah, and I think that's fair. They all get clocked the same by the, you know, baseball savant or whatever. So they're not too different, at least in terms of movement and stuff like that. In terms of run prevention, the Blue Jays have had a lot of issues with pitchers fielding the ball. They have 15 errors now, which is first by far. And we don't have as many advanced metrics for pitcher defense, but the ones that we do have don't look all that favorably on the Blue Jays. Is that something you can resolve on the fly with? And they're also not particularly a great staff at controlling the run game either, which we've seen come up a couple times. Is that something you can resolve on the fly? We've seen Gausman be a little bit better with the run game of late, but seems like something that, you know, when it's staff wide, I don't know that pitchers fielding practice before the game is going to move the needle a whole ton.
0: Yeah, those are two very different animals. Fielding your position is one. And that's, I think, when you're seeing what we're seeing from Blue Jays pitchers, perhaps the meeting is just, guys, let's make the plays that we can make. Like, if you're coming to field a bunt, let's fundamentally break down our feet. Let's pick the ball up with our glove and our hand and make a good throw to first base, that kind of stuff. Make sure you get on top. Those basic fundamentals, get back to the basics. It's like the old crawling before you can walk. You're not asking guys to be gold glovers out there. And I mean, when a comebacker comes back to the mound, we know it's oftentimes it's not as hard as it looks, but if you can imagine as a pitcher, but like last night, your Savage tries to barehand that ball. Well, you don't come up with it. So immediately there's probably a little panic because you have to hurry. The batter runs pretty well. So you speed it up a little bit. Well, you see what happens when he picks the ball up and throws it. Not very fundamentally sound. So maybe just reminders of being a little bit more fundamentally sound when you do field your position. But in terms of holding runners, yeah, that this thing goes back many, many years, right? Yeah, they go, in my day, Blake, we pitchers were asked to be about 1.3 to the plate with their time to the plate. And that's from the time they initiate their delivery till the time the ball enters the catcher's mitt. 1.3 gives the catcher a pretty good shot to get a lot of runners. And especially if there's a guy like Valenzuela behind the plate. Poor Brandon Valenzuela, you look at his caught stealing numbers and they're not really that great. But you watch when he throws, do you give him a chance? You're not stealing second base on him. So all they have to do is give him a chance. And I know Kevin's tried to abbreviate the delivery at times. But, you know, Tommy Nance is a culprit of it. Jeff Hoffman's been a culprit of the slower deliveries. And opposing teams have really taken advantage. And they can really take advantage when Kirk's behind the plate because his arm strength isn't what we saw when he was at his best last year.
1: Yeah, it's and that's how the Jays have allowed 81 stolen bases, which is the most in baseball. That's almost a stolen base a game, which is a lot. And they've caught 26, but that's not a good enough rate to convince teams not to go. That one Marlins game aside where they caught everyone. So we'll see how that one plays out. The other side, the Blue Jays didn't even play the worst defense in that game. What do you make of, I don't know how much you got to see a bunch of Mets games as you do your prep or whatever, but the fact that the Mets are as sloppy as they are, like, I know we all had some fun with the Yankees last year, but that was a really good team that had some sloppiness. This is a Mets team that just, not, you used the word crisp for Gausman's fastball earlier, not the crispest of baseball teams on the other side here this series.
0: No, I mean, the kids in center and right are a lot of fun to watch. They're new and up-and-comers, and you're Ewing's the top prospect now. But when you have Juan Soto in the outfield, you're going to get some of that. That's going to happen. And sure enough, first batter of the game, George does it. But, you know, Lindor's not probably the same as he once was. And then Bo is bouncing around between short and third. So you've got that. The catching situation with Alvarez behind plate, not that. And you look at the Blue Jays defense, you might look at numbers and say, yeah, kind of middle of the pack, not bad and all, but a lot of that's behind the plate. And I mean, Tyler Heineman is still you know, his value back there is still kind of showing for the Blue Jays. But what Valenzuela is doing, it's been remarkable. But yeah, around the field,

0: we know on the Blue Jay side, the outfield defense has really been exposed this year. But I mean, that's what, like that play on Soto. And we've always said, like, mistakes in the infield, it's usually a base. Mistakes in the outfield can be extra bases or runs. And that was the case. George went 360 feet because he misplayed that ball. And then Ewing didn't help by bobbling it. But yeah, it's just, it's hard to, when your pitching is in the state that it is, because the Mets bullpen is really solid. It's kind of like the Blue Jays. If you can get them a lead after the fifth, sixth inning, it allows the manager to deploy his high leverage relievers the way he wants to. And they've had a lot of problems in their rotation as well.
1: And not just your high leverage relievers, but in the Blue Jays case, your best defensive outfield, where I look back to that Lindor liner to Straw in left field in the ninth inning, that if Pinyongo's still in there because you might need the bat next inning, that's maybe a double or something like that. You never know. Joe, before we let you go here, I know that we've all talked about Vlad a lot over the years, but I also know sometimes on the broadcast, you know, you got to get the Vlad thoughts in fairly quickly. Couple of well-hit balls on hitters' pitches yesterday, and then, of course, those go into gloves, and it's a cheeky bad swing that ends up getting him a hit. He'll take it right now, I would imagine. But when you are looking at Vlad right now and you're trying to see signs if something is turning in the right direction, what is it that you're looking for? What might happen over the course of a week of games that the light might start to go on for you if he starts to figure this thing out?
0: I'm a big video guy, Blake, and I really need to slow it down and look at his swing. And when I do that and I look at some of Vladdy's best swings from his days, and goes back to his division series homer against the Yankees off Warren, that was like a 95 on the inside part of the plate, because we know what he's not doing is getting to those fastballs in right now. So I like to look at those pitches, because you have to be really mechanically sound to get to 95 middle in. I think it was against the Astros earlier in the week. He got same pitch in there and he got jammed. We're seeing him get jammed a lot on those. Manias Cutter got in on him one time last night. He did hit a couple balls really hard actually as well. But I look at his posture and mechanically, and it's hard to do a lot of this on the broadcast, of course. I can skim it and talk, but no more Blue Jay Central for me, so I don't have the demos to do. But I look at his posture. When I say posture, it's his body. And when you're more upright, I remember going into last season, George Springer talked about being into his legs a little bit more, and that was a really paid dividends for him, because when you're more upright, you have more of a tendency to come across and over the ball. The swing path is almost slicing the ball. So he hit a fly ball to right center field the other night, looked good. So when I later on come home and look at it, it's like, hey, he's still doing it. He just kind of caught the right part of the ball that drove it in the air. I like to see some tilt with his head and his torso over the plate. So in other words, instead of being straight up, think of that. Because what happens is when you're upright, you can't really get back at all. You can't tilt back. So you don't have that tilt. And that path is now across the zone. It's in and out. So it's just not in the zone very long at all. And that's where you're getting like a lot of these smothering baseballs. And that's, I think, leading to a lot of the ground balls. If you get some tilt, when I say that, think of your head and torso going over the plate. And when I looked at that home run he hit in the division series off Warren, 95 inside, when he's engaged, you know, he makes that initial move. When he's really engaged, if he gets in there and over the plate, and then you'll see his body's like contorted. And when it's contorted, that's a good thing, because it gets the barrel in the zone early, it stays behind, and then it kind of catches it. You're able to kind of catch it out front a lot more. And the path he's always got, we know he's got a steep path, right? He's had tons of success with that steep path in the past, but I think it's more the body and the posture. Why is he not getting to that posture? I think he just needs to be a little bit more engaged and dynamic with that move, as opposed to kind of stagnant and just and less so. It's kind of more here and just there, instead of being here and really getting under it, because that's what's going to allow that path to catch it. That's just me looking at video. I mean, I'm sure they've looked at a million things already. As Bo said yesterday, the media always asks, what's wrong with Lottie? What's wrong? He says it happens every year, and Bo's right, but we're all asking this question. We all know Vladdy, I think, is going to be just fine. It's just a matter of when.
1: Yeah, and look, to Bo's credit, it does happen every year. It hasn't happened over 85 games with a 695 OPS to that extreme. This is an extreme one. And that's great analysis, because I catch myself sometimes with bad posture on this show. And now I'm going to be like, no, I'm leaned over the mic, getting ready to contort and get to the inside fastballs. Joe, thanks so much for doing this. Looking forward to seeing you down at the park later.
0: Thanks, Blake. That was Blue Jay Central on Jay Stock.
1: There you go.
0: Take care.
1: Joe Siddle on the call with Dan and Hazel tonight. It's a 7:07 start, 3:07 start tomorrow. for Canada. Tomorrow will be Patrick Corbin against Freddie Peralta. Today is Kevin Gausman against Nolan McLean. We'll get you set for that one over the course.

0: of the show. Bobby Wagner is going to join us next to talk a little Mets, talk a little MLB labor. Carlos Pena will join us at 11 o'clock, and Craig Goldstein of Baseball Prospectus will join us a little later as well. All of this is, of course, assuming that the Raptors don't trade for Kawhi Leonard during this show. A couple quick updates for you, nothing major. Jimmy Garcia said to be feeling better yesterday. He's expected to play catch again soon as they try to figure out the shoulder nerve bicep thing that he has going on. Max Scherzer played catch and could throw off a mound today. So it seems like the cortisone shot in his back did the job for now. Addison Barger, though, this is the big one. In addition to the elbow issue that he was dealing with, so his right elbow, which was bothering him more for hitting than for throwing, it sounds like it was the volume of hitting caused something in his back. He has what they're calling a stress reaction in his back now. So he's going to be down for at least a few weeks before that gets reevaluated and he starts the ramp up process all over again. So by the way, that also has the impact of the next time they need a 40-man spot, Barger can hit the 60-day IL at this point, because May 9th was when he hit the IL initially. The only other one is that Arjun Namala had mentioned he got in a rehab game last Friday, got hit by a pitch, immediately came out of the game and didn't play all weekend. He was back in the lineup at the FCL level yesterday and went 0 for 2 with a walk. So he restarts his rehab now and should be back with New Hampshire before too long. All right, let's take a break. When we come back on the other side, we'll talk a little more Mets. We'll talk a little MLB labor with our pal Bobby Wagner of Tipping Pitches, Carlos Pena, and Craig Goldstein in the second hour as Jays Talk Plus continues on the Sportsnet Radio Network.
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2: Another two-strike pitch from Trey Savage. He struck him out. Punches out Judge on a slider. Third time he K's Judge, and his eighth strikeout in six shutout innings.
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10: Welcome back to Jays Talk Plus / Partial Kawhi Watch. I don't know how imminent it is, but it'll be fun. And keep an eye on the, if you are a Raptors fan who happens to be listening to the Jays show as well, we will have a Raptors show episode at some point if that rumored Kawhi framework to the Raptors goes down. If it doesn't, I'll just stay locked in on Mets Blue Jays, which game two, if it goes tonight, Kevin Gausman against Nolan McLean at 7:07. And fun texting with Mets fans friends yesterday, because obviously that error happens in the first inning on the Mets side, and then the Jays do one. It's like, well, who's gonna win the Mets off here? It turns out the Jays won. I guess the Jays lost the Mets off, but won the game. Let's talk a little more Mets. Let's talk some MLB labor with our pal Bobby Wagner of Tipping Pitches. Bobby, what's up, man?
11: Not much. Fun is an interesting way to describe what happened on the baseball field yesterday.
10: Look, like, man, the Jays just lost six. The Jays just lost six games in a row at home to middling competition, and every game was an instant replay of the, like, we were just watching reruns like syndicated TV. I will take it. Any port in a storm, if Juan Soto and AJ Ewing got a hand to W over, the Jays will take it right now. How are you doing Mets wise at the moment?
11: I feel like I had my breaking point about 3 weeks ago, and Now I'm just zen. Now I'm just watching the kids. You mentioned AJ Ewing. He's a consummate professional up there, pretty much. Juan Soto, we're wasting another Juan Soto 1,000 OPS season. That's interesting. It's nice to have Lindor back, I suppose, although he made a pretty costly error yesterday that the Mets were able to avoid giving up a run. But it's been a tough season, as you might imagine. It's been a tough season. They've never been able to quite click it back into full gear. And then the long, long, long stretches of misery have just really sunk their chances in a pretty good end, at least.
10: So sometimes when things are going like this, you know, ownership group or management can offer up a sacrifice, a meat shield, if you will. And in this case, it was Carlos Mendoza. He was fired last week, and then they won one game and immediately went back to playing Mets ball. We've talked about the bigger kind of systemic issues in the Mets organization. Does the Mendoza firing do much for you as far as, you know, he was a problem versus he

0: was a symptom of a bigger issue going on here?
1: I think he's much more of a symptom of a bigger issue going on. I mean, there just wasn't a lot of buttons for him to press. The primary job of the manager is to decide which button here and there. But when both buttons are kind of bad options, it's, you know, it's thin in terms of bats off the bench. The bullpen has been pretty underwhelming, save for Luke Weaver this season. I mean, Carlos was the face of the guy going out there making the mistakes every day, but clearly this was not his fault. And everyone top down in the organization pretty much agreed that it wasn't his fault. So it felt really weird for them to go out there and fire him. But it felt equally as weird when they were playing as badly as they were a month ago for David Stearns and Steve Cohen functionally to come out and give a vote of confidence to keep Carlos around. So ultimately, if you keep losing games and you have expectations this high, yes, the manager is going to be fired, particularly in an organization that is as bought in the president of baseball operations as the Mets are. But it just doesn't make me feel good that the team still kind of sputtered. They didn't really shock themselves to life, such as their division rivals, the Phillies, have multiple times over the last 5 years after firing their managers.
0: Yeah, and the Phillies, I mean, Rob Thompson, everyone agreed there. He was not the issue to an even greater degree than people say Carlos Mendoza is not the issue. Thompson wasn't even really making mistakes other than, like, a couple guys are slumping and none of the pitchers are healthy. Like, it's not as if Don Mattingly has fixed Aaron Nola, for example. Okay, so you mentioned the president of baseball operations, and Cohen is pretty invested in David Stearns, and he has talked up for 3 years a lot about David Stearns being, you know, the next great kind of baseball mind and front office executive. Now, it's quote unquote only 3 years, so how much can a Pobo change everything in 3 years? Maybe not that much, but he's also running a $365 million payroll here, and you know, they have one playoff run in his 3 years here. At what point does Cohen start to kind of turn that spotlight to Stearns, who he has, like, publicly really, really hyped up here?
1: I would have to imagine he'll get at least 2 more years. Like, he'll get at least the chance to run the 5-year cycle that the sabermetrically minded presidents of baseball operation have been able to convince owners that they need, some more successfully than others. You know, I was thinking about this last night because I was talking with a bunch of Mets friends of mine. The main problem to me is that he was promised that he was going to be the savior. They were writing stories about how he grew up as a Mets fan and this is a lifelong dream to come back and bring a title to Queens. And, you know, he's getting comparisons to Andrew Friedman, probably the most successful general manager or top baseball executive in baseball in the last 50 years, I would guess. He's getting compared to Theo Epstein, who has these kind of storybook savior storylines for two different cursed franchises. And then he comes in, and what you really have seen is more of your run-of-the-mill kind of post-Rays executive career. I know Stearns did not start with the Rays. He started with the Astros and then moved on to the Milwaukee Brewers, who are sort of the modern idea of what the sabermetrically inclined limited resources team can accomplish. But he's been a lot more like Chaim Bloom, frankly. He's been a lot more like Eric Neander, where year in and year out, there's kind of like some head-scratching decisions. And maybe Eric Neander is even too complimentary. There's been some head-scratching decisions at the major league roster level, some gambles that haven't paid off, that you can see a mathematical world in which they work out. But when they fail, it's really, really, really soul-crushing to watch day in and day out. But then if you look below the surface, what he has done at the minor league level in terms of increasing the ability to develop players and changing the approach through which they do develop those players has been really positive. So it's a bit of a mixed bag, which is why I think he'll get probably at least 2 more years.
0: Yeah, and that's a tough thing to measure. And that's why, like, 3 years sounds like a lot for the major league level when you've spent, like, almost $1 billion over those 3 years and have, you know, an NLCS run is cool. But the bar was higher than that. But yeah, we can't see all of those under the hood things or organizational things. There is also, this is not specific to the Mets, but I wanted to talk about Bo Bichette a little bit too, because he returned last night. And the Jays are going through, and look, I don't think Bo Bichette leaving is the only reason the Jays are having a rough season, but Chris Bassitt also left. And there were a couple of, you know, last year there was a lot of like, oh, the culture is good, the clubhouse is good and things like that. The Mets have let a lot of guys walk for perceived upgrades, and you have to do that. You can't be complacent and always have to be trying to upgrade. And Bo Bichette is not the problem with the Mets. There have been a lot of changes there. But when you look at

0: matter. But the like constant shuffling of guys and that constant pursuit of, you know, a one-win upgrade. I don't know how to cohesively ask this as a question, but when you look at what the Mets have done and that it's been, okay, move on from this guy for that guy who's a little more expensive and maybe a little more good, and here you have a $365 million payroll, and correct me if I'm not speaking accurately, but there are not a ton of guys on that roster anymore who you have long-term equity built into as a fan. And we hear things about a players meeting last Wednesday for the Mets. Lindor is a leader, but only this kind of leader. Soto's a leader, but not only this kind of leader. Like, to what extent do you think, and this isn't Mets specific, again, that is kind of an area that some of these bigger spending teams need to find a way to appreciate or capture a little bit more?
1: Yeah, I mean, it's a really great question because it gets back to the age-old question of chemistry versus just straight-up roster construction. I mean, this is something that the kind of more old-school baseball minds have been critiquing sabermetrically-minded, you know, executives on the grounds of for a really long time. It's why the heated debate about analytics has now spilled over into multiple sports, which I'm sure you're really excited to spend the next 2 years of your life talking about in a basketball context instead of a baseball context, Blake.
0: Buddy, I was a baseball blogger 2012 to 2015-ish. I'm ready to rehash like Kyle Lowry, DeMar DeRozan debates were happening before the Raptors got really good and like analytics versus eye test. I am built for this, but I don't want to go back there. It's ridiculous. Sorry to
1: this
0: interrupt.
1: This is the Mike Trout MVP case all over again, you know, versus the Triple Crown. The truth is, and I'll use the Mets to talk about this, but this is true of all teams that do these kinds of things, that turn over a lot of their roster, that spend a lot of money to acquire free agents that they don't know exactly how they are going to fit within their organization, within their team, within their culture. The truth is that Stearns, I think, wanted a reset year or two. When he came in and he took over the Brewers, and he was hired as the youngest top baseball executive in baseball history, he was 30 years old, he immediately fired all of their coaches except Council. He immediately turned over, I believe, more than 50% of the 40-man, so not just the major league roster, the 40-man. So all of the players that an organization

0: of people, there wasn't a ton to critique because the Brewers were sputtering without the option of landing a Juan Soto type figure at the time. The problem in a big market, and this is what I was always concerned about, is that you have this carrot dangling in front of you of being able to accelerate that process of the rebuild by bringing in Bo Bichette, by bringing in Freddy Peralta and trying to extend him, by bringing in some of these other guys that the Mets are able to spend a lot of money on at the top end of the organization. But when you do that, you also increase the pressure from the fan base. Now, some people might argue you have to do that because in New York, you can't run a $75 million payroll. Of course, that is true. But at the same time, you have to acknowledge that you can't run the same timeline that you would on a smaller organization that is bought in top to bottom at this philosophy. There are definitely Mets holdouts within the organization that are like, why are we running the team this way? There just is. And he has not been able to kind of steer the whole organization in that direction. And let's even talk about Steve Cohen. Like, he wants to win a World Series now. He promised a World Series within 5 years, and it's been six. And this is the worst the team has ever been. So if you're restarting that five-year plan, I guess you can come out and admit defeat. But Steve Cohen's whole career and existence is about never admitting defeat.
1: I cannot hear the term five-year plan without thinking of the Joyce Manor song, five-beer plan. It's just like, this is it. This is all I can do is a five-beer plan. Okay, the Mets are a bit of a mess, and they spend $365 million. And it's funny that at a time where Major League Baseball keeps being like, Look at the Dodgers. You got to let us have a salary cap and player contract maxes and all these things. Because look at the Dodgers. Nobody is being like, look at the Mets. Look at the Mets. They're $365 million. I use this as a transition to talk a little bit of labor stuff with you because tipping pitches is the best source for baseball labor economics discussion. I know you guys have a big Patreon special series coming out, auditing and kind of pulling the curtain back on what some actual finances actually look like. So I guess I'll just start there. For anyone who didn't see it, the Patreon series that's going to start in a couple of weeks at Tipping Pitches, what is the idea there? What are people getting if they swoop in for the audit series?
0: The idea there is to kind of actually take a sort of forensic look at what teams make and what owners mean when they say baseball is not very profitable. I think this is a qualitative statement that you hear a lot. But it's our effort to kind of quantitatively understand what is under the hood there when an owner says that. The quote that sticks in my mind is when Bill DeWitt said this in June of 2020. He said baseball's not actually that profitable. And so the COVID shutdown hit the owners very hard, was the implication there. And I just don't know what he meant. I don't know what he meant by baseball is not that profitable, because there's a lot of things that you can look at, you know, in a longitudinal sense, that baseball is one of the most profitable economic endeavors that you can be a part of. And year over year, I actually think it's incredibly overstated how unprofitable baseball is when you look at the balance sheet at the end of the year. I think way more teams are actually finishing in the black than in the red. And so we're going to take a look at some of these sort of constant variables in the baseball economy, things like local cable package, things like their share of national revenue sharing among that local cable package from big markets to smaller markets. And we're just going to try to level the playing field. Honestly, this is a phrase that MLB has been using quite a bit, level the playing field. And we'd like to level the playing field of the discourse as well, so that we're all operating on the same understanding of what these teams, what we know these teams are making. And then look, Tipping Pitches obviously is our opinion that they are also making way more that they're not telling us about, but we can't control the fact that they don't tell us about that.
1: Yeah, this is that's a known unknown, as they say. And this is important because, tongue in cheek about that stuff aside, the term 50-50 is going to get used a lot by Major League Baseball to basically be like, well, they're not accepting a 50-50 split of the revenue, but how we define revenue and what that actually looks like, 50-50 can become 40-60 in a hurry if you start accounting forensically, which, by the way, I also like the fact that, like, your project here in Tipping Pitches, because there's a potential labor stoppage coming, you're just like, what if I give myself homework as a fun summer project?
0: I love to do homework.
1: Yeah.
0: Look, we built this show not expecting it to become an accounting podcast, but look, it's really sometimes fun to dig into the numbers from the perspective of novices. And so that's what we're going to do over on 2D Pitches. And we're going to crack some jokes along the way.
1: Yeah, look, I have to use my business degree that I immediately lit on fire for something. And usually it's NBA salary cap stuff, but let's go on a baseball CBA. Okay, so another thing.

0: That is, and I know you guys have talked about this a lot on Tipping Pitches, and we've talked about it briefly together on the show, is the messaging side of this, because we're still 5 months out from when the collective bargaining agreement actually expires, the messaging side of this and the PR strategy is like pretty interesting from a human perspective and a strategic perspective. And MLB has been pretty clear, in my opinion anyway, that they are leaning on the fact that fans won't dig deeper, that they won't listen to a podcast like Tipping Pitches, that they will not, they will listen more to what they get from Major League Baseball, commercials on MLB TV, articles on MLB.com, rather than, you know, digging in a little further. And then Major League Baseball Players Association has kind of just been like so firm that like, this is ridiculous. We don't even need to dig in. So I want to ask you about the MLBPA side of this. Bruce Meyer had a quote the other week that it's actually been a benefit for our unity that the league's offers are so far away. And I guess from a union perspective, the league is going to target rank and file with things like the max contract and moving money from this end to the fatter part of the bell curve and things like that. How big a mistake do you think it might be for Major League Baseball to be coming out of the gate with these pretty clearly non-starter offers that are, in Bruce Meyer's estimation, bringing the union even closer together out of the gate here?
1: It's really tough to say how much of a mistake it is at this point in the process from the Major League Baseball side. They're clearly trying to win the public, the battle for the public's heart over this, hearts and minds, functionally. They have websites on MLB.com, like web pages on MLB.com, explaining why they have to do this. They have fake frequently asked questions on there about why a salary cap is actually good. And, you know, it's a really intriguing strategy, like made more intriguing by the fact that they are, like you said, blasting it out 360 on MLB TV and on MLB social channels. They're making a calculated bet that fans care about this as much or more than they care about the current season going on right now. And I just don't know that there's evidence to support that claim. It could be the type of thing where like, yeah, they feel that that is the case because they feel a lot of heat and energy around this subject. But also most, like a large majority of fans, I would guess, probably just want to watch the sport because it's a sport and that's how people treat sports in most of the world. That being said, like I thought Bruce Meyer's quote was quite savvy because, there's this old kind of adage in union organizing. I have a union background with the Writers Guild when I was at the Ringer, and that like the boss is the best organizer of the workers, meaning the things that the boss does are the clearest, brightest red lines that you can point to as why you need to stand together. And these proposals, I think, neatly fall into that context. The proposals are so dramatic. I mean, the most recent proposal, let's leave the salary cap aside for a second, because we've seen a proposal around the salary cap not since 1994, which is a very, there's a lot of baggage with that, saying that year aloud, but we haven't seen a salary cap proposal since 1994. If we just set aside that for 1 second, the proposal around a max free agent contract is easily the most radical proposal that we have seen since we started doing Tipping Pitches by far. And I would argue since 1994 and maybe even before that, because functionally what they're trying to do is limit free agency and player movement in a way that it has not been officially limited. I say officially because the owners have colluded multiple times since this time period, but it has not been officially limited since Kurt Flood, Andy Messersmith, and McNally. Like, that is a very, very radical thing to put across the table this early in the process. And I have to imagine that players see that for what it is, which is a drastic, drastic change to the way that the sport works.
0: Also, be a little more creative. You're just taking the NBA's salary cap and being like 15% of the cap instead of 25% because the rosters are bigger. Get a little more creative. Bobby, before we let you go here, I know you had a fun little trip recently. Had to celebrate the Knicks championship with an Oso show. Jade, the singer of that band, of course, a big Knicks fan. And then you got in Camden for the first time. How was your mini trip?
1: Well, my trip out to see Oso was incredible. It's just an absolute blast to just get to listen to these songs that have been with me throughout so much of my creative process. Osto is a band that I just throw on whenever I'm like, I got to clear the head. I got to get the tipping pitches outline done. I got to get this homework, as you said, that I gave to myself done.

0: And then Camden Yards was phenomenal. Camden Yards was probably the biggest ballpark that I had not been to that people often say to you, this is one of the best ballparks in Major League Baseball. I went to a game on Friday and Saturday last week. It was a little bit emotional for me to see Pete Alonso in a different jersey. That was strange, watching a whole different fan base's relationship to him while I was just kind of sitting there stewing in my own relationship to him. But I just love it. I mean, it reinvented the concept of the downtown ballpark for a reason, building it straight into the architecture down there. To me, it was a lot like Petco, which is one of my favorite ballparks. You know, same architects, same kind of concept for how they built the stadium into the city, that feeling of walking straight off the street into the ballpark. And the Orioles fans, a lot of really, really good energy for a team that I think also has underperformed this year. I mean, they're kind of sputtering their way through the AL East, and those expectations have been high because of the young talent on that roster, and the new ownership that promised to kind of spend their way into competition. So it was blessed. I love checking off a new ballpark. I'm at 19 now. I'm about to be at 20. Hopefully we can get to 30 within the next couple of years.
1: What's number 20? What's coming up?
0: Cleveland.
1: Oh, nice.
0: Cleveland.
1: Everyone's
0: Cleveland
1: trying to
0: for a separate reason soon. Yeah.
1: Yeah. Have you done Rogers Center?
0: Not yet.
1: Okay.
0: Not yet. We're going to have to organize that. You're going to have to show me the Toronto way.
1: Yes. We have some friends coming up, some mutual New York friends, because Pop and Jimmy Eat World, they're playing RBC Amphitheater here, which is a huge, huge show in August. And Rap Boys are going to be here, and the Jays are at home. So we'll make a couple of days of it. Do you have any shows coming up for you this summer that are like top of the list for you?
0: Yeah, man. I'm going to see the Hayley Williams show at Forest Hills, which I'm really, really excited about. Long, long time Paramore fan. I've been to probably about 6 or 7 Paramore shows, and they're always the answer that I say whenever someone asks my favorite band. Obviously, there's bands that I cycle through that I'm more into in the moment, but they have lived with me for 2 decades now at this point. So to see Hayley, what she's doing as a solo artist and the experimental directions that she's going, and the real feel for the performance of it too in real life. I'm very, very, very excited for that.
1: Yeah, that's awesome. Glad you're getting to do that. I missed her here in March. She played Massey Hall, which is a really like cool, historic, renovated venue, and I couldn't make it. So glad you get to do it if I don't.
0: You can live vicariously through me.
1: Yes, absolutely. Bobby, thanks so much for doing this. Enjoy that show, and looking forward to the audit series on Tipping Pitches.
0: Thanks, Blake. Take care. Thanks for having me.
1: Bobby Wagner, Tipping Pitches is the podcast. You can get that wherever you get your podcasts. And they also have a Patreon page that they're doing those audit specials on starting in mid-July. They're also a great follow during the CBA stuff on social media because they stay on top. They have a very good understanding of the labor economics and the PR messaging battle and things like that. They are a very helpful guide at this time. Also, a helpful guide at this time is probably going to be Carlos Pena. That's a guy who has known Vladimir Guerrero Jr.'s swing very, very well over the years. He is going to join us after the break. We'll talk about that. We'll also talk about the championship he won in Dominican as a general manager this winter. We talked to him about taking that role last year. We'll see how it all went on the way to a Dominican title. We'll also talk some Cubs stuff with him. That is next as Jays Talk Plus continues on the Sportsnet Radio Network.
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3: In the 660 Traffic Center, Michelle Yee. Well, southbound River Trail approaching Glenmore Trail. We do have an earlier multi-vehicle collision being cleared out. The right-hand lane does remain blocked off, and you are slowing from Pagan Trail. And if you are making your way west out of the city, westbound Highway 1 at Callaway Park, construction does have you down to one lane, so do expect delays. 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

0: right, happy Tuesday. 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Happy Canada Day Eve. My name is Peter Klein. Thank you guys very much for hanging out today. More hockey news coming in. I'm appreciating that we're spreading it out now. That whole, like, two or three trades a day thing, we don't need to do that. Pacing, spacing. Let's figure that out, NHL. And they've done that. We got a move today. Maybe some more to come. So we got the right people on to get you guys ready for all of that. We will run through the news of the day coming up in a matter of moments. Luke Fox is going to join and get us ready for free agency day tomorrow. We have Danelli Franceschi coming up. Blue Jays, big dub over Bo Bichette and the amazing Mets in the game yesterday. Plus, Kawhi Leonard might be a Raptor by the time we chat with Danelli coming up at 2 o'clock. We'll have the Stamps report at 2:30 and a little free agency predictions. But of course, we want to hear from you guys. Text it in 960-960. Two fantastic producers helping keep this one on the rails today. Hanging out in here in the room where it happens. It's Azam Alinanji. Azam, thanks for hanging out today. How you doing, buddy?
1: I'm good. I know we don't have PD today, so I still am going to sit in my normal spot just because it makes things a little more efficient when we switch over to Flames talk, but always enjoy only looking in one direction instead of being like, get back up and look here, but now I can just look in one direction in your beautiful face.
0: Oh, well, thank you. I have been compared to One Direction a lot, so that's very, very... The word not gets thrown in a lot, but that's
1: no, the point. They are going in the wrong direction.
0: Yes. We also have Cam Hughes in the other room. Cam, how are you today?
2: Does it ever drive you crazy just how fast the night changes?
0: That was too quick to have a One Direction reference. That was... that was right there for team. You. Yeah. You know what? People hate on boy bands. They're pretty good.
2: They got a few. I'm excited for my overall level of Canadian patriotism to just rise over the next few days.
0: Mm-hmm.
2: Canada Day Eve tonight, obviously big day tomorrow, and then FIFA World Cup, Canada off to round 16. Holy moly.
0: Yeah.
2: Let's go.
0: Who would have thought Canada's going further than Germany? Who would have thought that was going to happen?
2: As much of a proud Canadian as I am, like, it's German soccer we're talking about. There's some steps for Canada to still take.
0: I
2: did not see that coming.
0: No, on the same level. Oh. It's us and the Germany bars are now going to be showing Canada games. That's where we're at.
1: Well, as soon as it went to penalties, I was like, this cannot be good for Germany.
0: No, generally when you're assumed to be the better side and it goes to penalties where it's just a coin flip 10 times and hopefully you land not on the post 18 times, that's a rough one for them. So yeah, very interesting happenings at the World Cup. We're going to get into all of that. Like I said, want to hear from you guys. Derek in Clearwater County already sharing some thoughts on the Jacob Markstrom trade. We'll get to that in a little bit. Plus a whole lot more. It's time for headlines.
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0: And with those headlines, here's Cam Hughes.
2: Hi.
0: Help.
2: We will get to Jacob Markstrom very shortly here. Just want to lead off with some Flames stuff. A little bit of housekeeping if you missed it yesterday. Up first, Calgary has opted not to issue qualifying offers to 7 of their restricted free agents, including Johnny Beecher, Lucas Siona, Parker Bell, Carter King, Artem Grishnikov, Gavin White, and Owen Say. All 7 are now free to sign anywhere. The Flames did issue qualifying offers to 3 players that they do want to retain: Simon Nemec, Brennan Othman, and William Stromgren. One notable wrinkle on Owen Say, though, even though he didn't receive a qualifying offer, Flames are not done with him. Director of goaltending Jordan Siglett joined Flames Talk yesterday and said the plan is to sign Say to a contract once he's cleared by his doctors to either an AHL or a 2-way NHL deal. He had a season-ending injury back in February for a lower body injury, so they want to make sure he's all cleared to go before they sign him to a new deal. So 7 players not signed to their free agent deals, 3 retained, and the one they're keeping an eye on. Free agency opens up tomorrow at 10 a.m. Calgary time.
0: Yeah, and look, like, this is maybe not the biggest names that are not sticking around, but a couple of ones. Like Siona, we had kind of heard about a little bit. I feel like he had a preseason game or two that was impressive, but I could be entirely wrong on that.
2: October, that's like forever ago. Yeah, September even.
0: September. And it might, honestly, it might have been a couple of Septembers ago. But either way, it unfortunate part. You never want people in your organization and then have them not make their way all the way through, but this is just the reality of the business. Johnny Beecher, one that kind of like catches the eye just because of how prominently he was featured on the Calgary Flames a season ago, but like that, Owen Say is probably going to be sticking around, or at least trying to get him to stick around in terms of organizational depth. But Azam, I don't know if the Flames are

0: going to be finding their way onto into negotiations on anyone on Luke Fox's top 10 lists or anything like that. But this frees up some contract spots if they want to do a couple things nibbling on the edges or changing the dynamic with the AHL roster.
1: 100%. And right now they're at 35 contracts and plus the qualified three, that's 38. You want to leave some space for some of the guys that you're going to be signing over once they're done the NCAA season or kind of towards the end of that, because that's kind of where you ran into trouble last year. There's a couple of guys that we know for sure are going to come over.
0: Yeah.
1: You think of Cole Reschny, Ethan Wittenbach's a guy who you want to bring over.
0: Yep.
1: Maybe even Carson Carroll's. Like, I think one good season in North Dakota,
0: yeah,
1: and he could be on his way to the Calgary Flames. And you saw that with last year. They could only sign a couple of guys and even some futures deals you look at. Jonathan Castagna was a future deal. But you want to have space for your team. And a lot of it was their guys who were in their AHL system.
0: Yeah,
1: that team did not go to where it needed to go last year.
0: Yeah.
1: And they want to bring in some fresh blood, some of their own draft picks that they're bringing over as well, and just kind of regroup. I was surprised that they didn't qualify Owen Say just because of the season. But for him, the crease is becoming a little crowded.
0: It is.
1: If you think about it.
0: Yeah.
1: Right? You have Arseny Sergeyev, who had started in the ECHL and got to make his NHL debut and his first NHL win. Then you have Kirill Zarubin, who's coming over from Russia. He's going to get an opportunity. He signed a deal as well. And then you have Owen Say, who's going to be battling things out. That's a lot of goaltenders for an AHL team, and he probably doesn't want to go to the East Coast. So that might be some convincing. You have two other goaltenders and Yegor Yegorov, who is going to be coming over to the NCAA. He's going to probably want a contract sooner rather than later. And Tobias Chabot, who they recently just drafted. Again, going the NCAA route, probably going to be another 2-3 years potentially. But again, it's getting crowded in the goaltending crease.
0: And this is just kind of the next step of all of it, is that people get passed and everyone now has to kind of earn their spots. So, we'll see how busy the Flames are when it all gets going tomorrow at 10 a.m. But some former Flames in the news as well, Cam.
2: Yeah, let's get into the nitty-gritty around the NHL today, guys. This former Stanley Cup champion Florida Panthers have a new number one goaltender, and the Calgary fans will know the name as the Panthers have acquired Jacob Markstrom from the New Jersey Devils today in a 5-player deal. Florida sends forward Evan Rodrigue, Jesper Boqvist, and prospect Ben Steves to Jersey and gets back Markstrom plus forward Angus Cruikshank. Markstrom, at 36 years old last season, posted a 3.07 goals against average and an 883 save percentage in 44 games in Jersey over his career, 578 games with the Devils, Flames, Canucks, and Panthers. Now again, he owns a 2.73 GAA and a 907 save percentage, carrying a $6 million cap hit on a 2-year deal. New Jersey not retaining a penny on that one.
0: Yeah, I get what they're going for here. I don't like this from a Panthers standpoint. And like I said before, a couple texts coming in at 960-960. Derek in Clearwater County, Markstrom of Florida is dumb. Is as dumb as it can be for the Cats. Aiden Hill, question mark, hello. And then just this text here just saying Markstrom sucks. I would tend to agree. Like, I obviously Bobrovsky isn't going back to Florida. They haven't been able to figure that out. The price tag for Hellebuck probably a little bit too high for them, both in terms of dollar amount and what it would take from a salary cap perspective to bring it in. So, like, at least they get something in there and they don't have to give up Lundell to do it. But this something is a dude who quite frankly feels washed to me. Like, it's the extension he signed in New Jersey never made sense. And it was a rough year. You can see what Florida is thinking in that this is a guy who has played some pretty high level hockey before, and now you're going to put him on what should be a better team, better vibes, and a team that can lock it down defensively. And so you're going to hope that you can get the most out of him there. But Azam, I just look at Markstrom as a dude who's done.
1: It's a question mark. Like, it is a head scratcher, especially for a guy who's starting a brand new deal, a 2x6. And sure, maybe it's a homecoming for Markstrom. You're bringing him back after you drafted him in 2008. But you look at his stat numbers, you go back to his first season with the New Jersey Devils, 900 save percentage, decently okay. You can you can accept that with a 2.5 goals against average in 49 games. But then you look at last season, up to 307, sub 900 save percentage, minus, or it's 11.93 in the negative for goals saved above expected.

0: That is massive. It's almost a full 10-point drop from the year before.
1: Yeah.
0: Like, it's a guy who's on a back-end deal, and if you're the Florida Panthers who just acquired Brady Tkachuk and you're trying to keep your window open as long as you can with Barkov, with Sam Reinhart, now Brady Tkachuk adding, you know, Sam Bennett hitting the age of 30, Carter Verhaeghe hitting the age of 30, for a goaltender who is on the decline, this is kind of where you're looking for a goaltender to be there for the next 5 years.
1: Mm-hmm. Yeah, and for a team where there is one goal, it is win the Stanley Cup, right? That there are no moral victories in Florida, that they are going for one thing, and that's championships. This ain't the dude. It's just, it's not. I like you said, I don't see it. And it's not like New Jersey was a bad team defense. Like, they have good defensemen on their team, maybe not lockdown guys, but like everything was going sideways out there. But still, man, like, there was very rare were the times where you would look at the Markstrom deal and go, oh, man, imagine if he was doing that with the Flames. Like, and obviously he was. I mean, last year maybe you were because the Flames were tanking. But he just hasn't worked out there. I think he's done, and I don't see that helping with now the pressure here for Florida. I think it's a tidy bit of business for New Jersey, just kind of rebuilding their bottom six here a little bit. They're going to have the goalie position to figure out, but there are a couple of them that are potentially out there now as well. So I'm interested in what New Jersey is doing, just kind of piecing a couple of things together, but obviously still a long way to go here in the offseason, Cam.
2: Yeah, last thing on this, guys, just reading through the article on Sportsnet.ca about this, according to Sportsnet's Nick Kyprios, Sergei Bobrovsky, who now we can assume will be testing the open market in free agency, who turns 38 in September, could be seeking a new contract, quote, as high as $42 million over the next 6 or 7 years.
1: Jeez.
0: Woo. Yeah, that for a 38-year-old goaltender.
1: Yeah. Who?
2: Get your money, Sergei.
1: Yeah, like, hey, you can ask all you want, I guess. Yeah. Ask away. I do find it interesting that the team that

0: and it's just interesting that he wants it for that long. Like he made the big bank when he signed that 7-year, $70 million deal coming over from Columbus, and to go that long, I don't know if anyone's going to give it to him.
1: Yeah.
0: Realistically, what team is willing to put up that much money for a goaltender that's aging and well past his prime? Yes, we've seen, you know, he can take the regular season off and be excellent in the postseason, but you got to get to the postseason first. And in order to do that, you need somewhat of goaltending in the regular season.
1: And even that, like he was fine in the regular season the last couple of years, right? Like before last year.
0: Yeah.
1: 2.44 in 24-25 with a 906 save percentage, 2.37 with a 915. Like he was still getting them some games. Also, there's a lot of wear on the tires there, right? Last few years, 52 games, 54 games, 58, 50, 54, just 31 in the pandemic year. 62 when he was with the Blue Jackets in 18-19. This is a guy who has just played a bunch of hockey, and now to give him that kind of a term would be absurd to me.
0: Plus the playoffs, if you add all those numbers,
1: totally.
0: Right? Like, that doesn't include playoffs, right?
1: Mm-hmm.
0: You just look at the last two runs. That's, 112? Just regular season games plus almost adding 50 games, just under 20. Was that 47 games?
1: Yeah.
0: So that's well over 150 games over the last two seasons, plus the 52 that he played the previous years, just over those two back-to-back Stanley Cup runs. And then if you add the three straight runs to the finals, that's a lot of wear on that body.
1: Yeah.
0: And goaltending is not easy.
1: No.
0: And especially when they're older, it's a lot more, stress on your body because you have to be so flexible and nimble. I think I read the article, he drops about 10 pounds of water per game.
1: Oh my gosh. I mean, I can see that though. Like you're moving, you're sweating, you're felt like there's a lot going on. So that, I suppose that checks out, but man, that's a lot.
0: It is a lot.
1: But yeah, so it's an interesting market. I hadn't seen that, Cam. That's a good find there. That is, that's too much. That is too much for Sergei Bobrovsky.
2: Speaking of older gentlemen who are potentially moving teams, biggest story, I think, in the sports world today, LeBron James is leaving the Los Angeles Lakers. He has informed the Lakers he will be playing elsewhere next season. At 41 years old, LeBron just wrapped up his 23rd NBA season in 60 games last year, averaged just about 21 points, 6 rebounds, and 7 assists. Lakers Governor Jeannie Buss put out a statement today, quote, LeBron James is one of the greatest athletes in history. We will always be thankful for his 8 years with the Lakers, including the title he led us to in 2020 under the toughest imaginable circumstances. He will always be a cherished part of the Lakers family. Here's what ESPN NBA insider Shams Charania on SportsCenter, had to say earlier today about the decision for LeBron to move on from the Lakers.
3: I'm told this is a happiness-led decision for LeBron James. He feels like he needs to find his happiness elsewhere, and wherever he lands in free agency, it will not be driven by money, according to sources. And so it was a bumpy finish for him with the Lakers at different points, even though at the age of 41, he led the Lakers out of the first round pretty much by himself as that star player with Reeves and Luka Doncic out. But now, 8 years later, in LA, that's the most time he's ever spent with a team. He told the Lakers today that they can move on because he is moving on elsewhere. LeBron James will play for a new team in season 24.
2: As for potential destinations for LeBron, the Golden State Warriors are your front runner. Shams reporting that Golden State is working towards a blockbuster Big Four featuring Steph Curry, Draymond Green, LeBron James, and Anthony Davis. Cleveland Cavaliers are also reportedly interested in another homecoming for James, where he could finish his career where it all started.
1: Yeah, I mean, again, it's a big, big move for a guy who, like, he is not what he was, but he is still a very, very good player, even at 41 years old, going into season number 24. The Golden State Warriors thing would be fun. I know that there is a few kind of old heads that's like, you rivaled with this guy for a while. You're really going to do that. But why not? Just throw the Expendables together. I think hockey should take a note from this as well. Ovechkin, go sign with Crosby. Let's get them together out in Pittsburgh. Let's just do this thing. Come on. I think it's fun. I don't know if it makes them any better. He is still good, but the Golden State's still a long way to go. But I do think it's interesting LeBron kind of getting out in front of this one. And, oh, you know what? It's a happiness decision for me. It's like, is it? Or is it the Lakers probably weren't going to sign you for the money that you were going to come in, the money that they're going to need to commit to bring you in, because

0: they want to be a better basketball team built around Reeves and Luka, and it just kind of forced him out a little bit. Like, he is someone who controls the narrative a lot and all of those sorts of things. So yeah, like, I am sure that he doesn't enjoy being the third option on a team, and there could be a happiness factor to it. But I think that this is probably the Lakers moving on, and they're letting LeBron get out in front of him.
1: As a Golden State Warriors fan, I don't want LeBron on the Golden State. I'd love to see the super team of Steph and LeBron.
0: Yeah.
1: Steph is his own type of player. He is a team player. He doesn't want to, he's not the guy that needs full control of his team. Mm-hmm. You give me a team that I can work with, and I'll go win you championships. That's kind of how Steph is, but the way you just kind of put it there, LeBron wants full control of who he has, who the coach puts out with him, how many minutes he gets. It's a match I don't think will mesh very well, and I think it'll put Golden State in a lot more worse wear, and it can be a lot of dark days as Golden State Warrior fans would potentially have because of the cost it could be to be bringing all these players in. The other thing I saw was that the Lakers now officially have committed to Bronny James's full committed contract.
0: Yes, yeah, so, his contract's fully guaranteed.
1: So now that's fully guaranteed. So timing maybe a little bit perfect? Speculation,
0: yeah.
1: Maybe?
0: Yeah, maybe.
1: I don't know.
0: Yeah.
1: I don't know.
0: It's interesting. I think Golden State with LeBron would be fine. Like, Curry, yeah. Curry did a really good job of just letting KD do his thing when he came over for that that little run that they had, ending again in 2019 when they lost to the Raptors. But I do think that there is, like, I do think that there could be a lot of fun to be had with them. I do think that they would be all right. The rumor is that they, like was said before, they'd be going to make a move for Anthony Davis as well. Like, I think they'd be good, but like second round good. So we will see what ends up coming of that. Don't go to Cleveland.
1: But that group of Clay, Steph, and KD makes it so much more dangerous to think of than Anthony Davis, LeBron, and Steph Curry in way past their prime.
0: Yeah. Oh, yeah. No, do not hear what I'm not saying. I'm not actually comparing them to what is maybe the greatest assembly of talent in the history of the sport. I'm just saying, like, I know that Steph is fine in taking a bit of a back role, and also I think LeBron has an immense amount of respect for Steph and would be fine with him leading the charge and everything like that. So definitely interesting, and we'll see if anything comes of Kawhi Leonard to the Raptors as those rumors continue to heat up, Cam.
2: Quickly, guys, big night at the Rogers Center last night, not just because of the final score. Blue Jays beat the Mets 2-1 on Monday, finally snapping their six-game losing streak. But, of course, story of the night was Bo Bichette back in Toronto for the first time since signing that three-year deal with the Mets back in January. Before the game, Bichette broke down in front of the media saying, quote, "I think I gave it everything I had. I just hope that's appreciated," pausing for about 20 seconds just to try and hold it together. He goes to step on the plate in the first inning. Crowd gives him a standing ovation, and Vladdy Guerrero Jr. has to give him a nudge from first base just to take his helmet off.
3: Third baseman, number 19, Bo Bichette.
4: Tipped his cap to the crowd when they applauded him after the video, and gonna give one more wave. And again, I think every fiber of his being is, can we just play baseball now? And Vladdy's saying, take your helmet off. Not many can make Bo smile in moments like these, but Guerrero still has the knack.
2: Bichette would end up going 0-for-4 on the night. Jays get the win. Trey Savage, great night on the mound. Three hits allowed, 1-1, three strikeout, no walks. George Springer provides the offense with a little league home run in the first. Ball goes past Juan Soto, reaches the wall. Center fielder, bobbles it. Miles Straw adds a sack fly later in the fifth that holds as the game winner. Louis Varland comes in late, slams the door for the save. Here's what Bo Bichette had to say postgame on his return to Toronto.
5: Yeah, I mean, it's nice to know you meant a lot to people. You know, this city meant a lot to me. Spent a lot of years here, grew up here, so yeah, it felt good.
6: What was it like seeing those guys out there and seeing Vladdy tell you to take your helmet out and have those interactions?
5: He would be the one to do that. So, yeah, I mean, it's good to see guys. I still have a lot more guys to see, and hopefully I get to everybody, but yeah.
2: So Jays down the Mets 2-1, kick off their series. Toronto improves to 40-45 on the season. Series continues tonight. Kevin Gausman on the mound. First pitch goes at 5:07 tonight. Catch the call right here on Sportsnet following Flames Talk.
0: Yeah, big one for Gausman. He has really struggled here in the month of June with an ERA over 7 in the month, averaging about a strikeout an inning, but still it has not gone

0: great for him. So Jay Zeno would get back on track. Kind of cool to see. It is awkward in baseball. It's not like hockey where you get the video treatment. Then you're in and you're out. He still has probably like 6 to 8 at bats left to just come up there, and it's just awkward now. Nice tribute and everything like that. And happy the Blue Jays were able to get a win, and happy that the Mets all over that game.
1: Yeah, and that's kind of what we saw, right? Would the Mets do it, and can the Jays provide the offense? Only needed 2 runs. You salvage your big game. Now let's see if they can get some run support for Kevin Gausman, who maybe needs a little bit of love from his rest of his team so he can settle down and not worry about the previous games.
0: That one gets going 5 o'clock here after Flames Talk at Sportsnet 960 The Fan.
2: I mean, quickly, guys, just to wrap up, Canada now knows their round of 16 opponent here in the FIFA World Cup. It will be Morocco, as the Moroccans knock out the Dutch in penalties on Monday night. Morocco beat Canada back in 2022, 2-1 at the group stage of the World Cup. As for today, a couple matches on for your World Cup viewing. Quick spoiler alert for the Ivory Coast-Norway matchup, 3-2-1. No more spoilers. The Norwegians down Ivory Coast 2-1 full-time. France-Sweden gets underway at 3 o'clock today. Wrapping things up tonight is Mexico and Ecuador.
0: Yeah, bring on the Moroccans. Here we go. Well, we'll see what Ecuador looks like today. I don't know if you guys saw the videos, but all the Mexican fans were going insane outside of the Ecuador hotel. Yeah, check that out during the break. It is hilarious. It is loud. They figured out what hotel they were staying in, and we're going all throughout the night trying to disrupt the sleep patterns of Ecuador. So really, really funny stuff there. Awesome tournament. Another good one. Another dramatic one here today. And now a couple big ones to put a bow on everything for the day. Thank you very much, Cam.
2: Thank you, guys.
1: Just want to put some numbers out there for you right now. Canada on the money line. It's going to be a tough one for them. They are, as we look at our friends at Play Alberta, plus 475.
0: It's just good value. That's what that is. They're gigantic underdogs.
1: Yes.
0: I would suggest that, like, Netherlands maybe a bit more of a difficult matchup, but Morocco just beat them, so it's tough to really put a stamp on that one. So, we are... It's going to be an uphill climb the rest of the way, however far Canada goes.
1: It is a tough battle, but hey, with Alphonso Davies looking the way he did, a little bit coming on, and the way it's looking, he might be starting that game.
0: Yeah, we'll see. All right, time for us to take a break. When we come back, Luke Fox is going to be stopping by, getting us ready for free agency day tomorrow. That as we roll on here on Sportsnet 960, The Fan.
3: Calgary Traffic Update.
4: In the 660 Traffic Center, Michelle Yee. Well, in the northwest, we do have a stalled vehicle. This is northbound Sarcee Trail on the on-ramp to eastbound Stoney Trail. It is partially blocking that on-ramp, so you do need to stay to the left as you make your way through. No other reported issues, but construction delays will slow you down at Memorial Drive and 36th Street in the southeast. 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
11: I made a couple predictions on yesterday's Jays Report, and for the most part, they came true. Bo Bichette's return to Rogers Centre was certainly emotional. He had tears in his eyes when he talked about his time in Toronto before the game. The other prediction is that this game between the Jays and the Mets might be a tough watch. It started with a disaster play from Juan Soto in left field where a George Springer base hit went under his glove. Then the center fielder A.J. Ewing had the ball slip out of his glove too. Springer rounded third for a little league home run, and when he touched home, the ball was still in Soto's hand in left field. Anyways, not a lot of offense in this one. Only three strikeouts for Yu Savage, but he kept them off the board until the seventh. Louis Varland with the save in a 2-1 win to snap the Jays' six-game losing streak. We got game two for you tonight with Kevin Gausman on the hill against Nolan McLean. Gausman is fresh off his two worst starts of the year, and McLean allowed six in his last timeout. First pitch at 5:07 right here on Sportsnet 960. I'm Shan Burgee, and that was your Jays Report brought to you by The Heating Ninja.
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12: 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Peter Klein back with you. It's a Blue Jays game day. Jays and the Mets get going at 5 o'clock here after Flames Talk on Sportsnet 960 The Fan. It is the day before Canada Day, which means it is also the day before the start of NHL free agency. Here to get us ready for that and go through the news of the NHL is the NHL writer for Sportsnet.ca, Luke Fox. Luke, thanks for taking the time today. How are you?
13: I'm doing well. Yourself?
12: I'm doing well, thank you very much. I'm appreciating that we're getting the news basically every day. I like that they've kind of spread it out for us a little bit. Hopefully that continues for a while, but we shall see. The big news today is what's old is new again, I guess, with Jacob Markstrom going back to the Florida Panthers in a five-player trade. Your thoughts on the Panthers going in a new direction now, a new old direction, I suppose, with Jacob Markstrom between the pipes?
13: Yeah, a little surprising. I mean, there's been noise for, what feels like about a week now that Sergei Bobrovsky might not be long for the Panthers. But it was one of those things where you're wondering if it's just a bit of a cat and mouse game, because we saw it play out last year with Brad Marchand, who was an impending free agent. And he ultimately did re-sign back in Florida. They found a way to keep him. And you consider that Bobrovsky backstopped this team to three straight finals, two championships, going into the Hall of Fame. They already rewarded him with, $10 million a year, when at the time that was unheard of for goaltenders.

0: You thought maybe he'd bend a little and say, I'm happy here, and we went and just got Brady Tkachuk. Like, let's take another run at this thing. But the goalie has held fast, even as he's going to turn 38 in September, and he held fast to his guns and his ask. So Bill Zito, a competitive guy, needed to pivot. He wasn't going to meet Bob's price. He goes out and gets Jacob Markstrom. I think he had a really spotty run in New Jersey, quite frankly. Some nice stretches, but this is a flawed goalie. Florida did not go get the all-star that Markstrom was in his prime, and hopefully a change of scenery does him well, and they get a refreshed goaltender. I think he's going to be playing behind probably a more stout defensive team in Florida than he had in Jersey. So environment helps a lot. But I haven't loved Markstrom's game the last couple of years. So maybe a change of scenery does him well.
1: Yeah, I would imagine they're hoping that getting behind, like you said, a bit more of a stout blue line can help him out, because I'm with you. Spotty might be putting it nice. It certainly last year. Like, it wasn't good for him a season ago. And obviously, there's not a ton in free agency. It would have been funny if it was Stuart Skinner. But Bobrovsky was the big goalie name also that was out there. Was it just asking price too high, the dollar amount that they couldn't come to, do you think? Or was Markstrom maybe always the target going forward?
0: No, I don't think Markstrom was the target always. I think they preferred to keep Bob. I think that, from my understanding, is to ask both on term and dollar value was just too high.
1: Yeah.
0: And Florida, as we know, was pressed up against the cap. I think that's why they had to get rid of Rodriguez as well. We saw them let AJ Greer go to free agency. He's a guy they really liked as well. And that's what happens, right? You just spend. Eventually, you hit the ceiling. Tkachuk, although I think he's good value, he comes in with another high-priced forward, and you got to cut somewhere. So now it's really curious what happens to Sergei Bobrovsky. I mean, I'm in Toronto right now, and the noise around him to the Leafs is getting quite loud. And it's basically, I would say, him and Stuart Skinner, as you already mentioned. Those are probably the biggest goalie names that are going to hit free agency tomorrow, less than 24 hours away.
1: Yeah, it's a lot of the talk going in was that there weren't a lot of big names in free agency. And there's not, to be perfectly frank, but there's a lot of interesting ones anyway. And that goalie conversation now with Bobrovsky going in there does seem to be kind of heating up. And like you said, Toronto is the one. Now, it's a market that can get a little loud for a number of different things. But it does feel like that would be an interesting fit. If you had to make a prediction, do you think that maybe is where Bobrovsky ends up? Or do you think this goes a different direction?
0: If I had to pick a spot right now, I'd say yes, just because of the amount of credible reports that are out there that there's interest. My understanding is it would be pretty big money, and Toronto has freed up a bunch of cap space. They didn't qualify Matias Michelli, who would have eaten up a little over $4 million. They just traded away Brandon Carlo to the St. Louis Blues on draft weekend, shed a little salary there. They traded Joseph Woll's contract to Philadelphia whatever, a week and a half ago or so. So they have the cap space to accommodate. My understanding is they don't want to go term with Bobrovsky, and I don't think any team should go term with a 38-year-old goalie. But I would imagine 2 years, pretty big money, and then that gives them some insurance to go with Anthony Stolarz, who is actually Bob's backup when they won their cup. Then they also got Steven Lorenz and Oliver Ekman-Larsson, two other guys that Bobrovsky knows well and won a cup with. And then Curtis McElhinney is the goalie guru here behind the scenes in Toronto, and he was Bob's backup in Columbus. So there's a lot of ties there, which is why I think that this could be a real thing. And it also, I think, speaks to Toronto's lack of faith in Stolarz's health. They love him when he's healthy, but this guy is not giving you 50 games. You're lucky if you get 40 or 30 out of him. And he's had multiple knee surgeries. He had a groin injury that ended his season early in April. And, I really like Stolarz's game. He's a big guy, but the amount of stress he puts on his joints, he seems to

0: be a little bit fallible. He's been injured too much, and so I think Bobrovsky would be the insurance. Now, Toronto also has some intriguing young prospects in net, and Dennis Hildeby and Artur Aktyomov, who won the Calder Cup with the Marlies. So it's like, okay, are we getting a little crowded here? That would be my caution against doing it, but there's certainly a lot of noise around it.
1: Back to the Markstrom trade, but on the New Jersey side of it, they do give up a goalie who, as we talked about, struggled a little bit, still have Allen in. They give up one of the best names in hockey in Agnes Cruikshank, but they do kind of rebuild their bottom six a little bit with Rodriguez, Boqvist. They made the move with the Flames out here with Simone Nemec heading out. I was kind of anticipating them being kind of a let's go for it sort of a team. Are they just kind of freeing up some space to make some bigger moves, or could this be a bit of a change in direction for the New Jersey Devils?
0: Well, I think they want to be back in the mix. They got a new GM there, Sonny Mehta, who came from Florida. So that move makes sense. I'm sure their communication is strong. But when you're talking about freeing up space, I'm thinking about one guy, Connor Hellebuck.
1: Mm-hmm.
0: He wants out, goes back to the States. The team needs goaltending. I like Jake Allen as a backup. I don't like him as a 50, 60 start guy anymore. I think he's a heck of a veteran backup. I think he's a great number two, smart guy, knows his role. From my understanding, he gets along with every one of his tandem mates. But I got to think they're taking a run at Hellebuck. Then there's no excuses because New Jersey was supposed to, they were the team on the rise, right? Like think back 2 years, they were Buffalo, they were Montreal. They were like, oh, they're putting it together. They're young and fast and fun. And they got a young core and they're coming. And then they petered off, right? 2 years. They just kind of fell flat. So there's pressure there. It's already cost one GM his job. I like the idea of them being aggressive and going for Hellebuck. But I'm sure they're not the only team calling.
1: This is the hockey segment, but just for people listening, Shams tweeting out that the Clippers are nearing a deal that would send Kawhi Leonard to the Raptors for Ingram, Dick, two first round picks and a pick swap, and two second rounders as well. So, looks like it's getting toward the finish line now when Shams is tweeting it out with the big breaking. They didn't have to do much for Photoshop to get a jersey on him, but sounds like Kawhi is heading back to Toronto. So we'll see when that thing becomes official, because both leagues are going nuts right now, offseason-wise. This has been a blast for all of us so far. But back to the hockey aspect here now, and elsewhere in the NHL, the Golden Knights making a couple of moves here to free up some salary cap space. When the Rasmus Anderson trade happened, a lot of people out here especially, but it seemed like around the NHL, were kind of the assumption that they're not going to sign the extension right away because then maybe you have to give up a little bit more in a trade to the Flames or something along those lines, but there's going to be an extension there. But we are, like you said, now hours, not days away from the start of free agency, and Rasmus Anderson still is not officially a member of the Vegas Golden Knights for next season. Do you think that this could actually get to a place where Rasmus is maybe playing elsewhere next season?
0: I don't, but until, there's an announcement, you leave the door open a crack. But, they had a tough choice to make with Pavel Dorofeev, who filled the net for them. I think he petered off towards the end of the playoffs, but he came into the playoffs red hot. But you see the price that the New York Rangers paid, $11 million AAV. I understand why the Golden Knights let him go. But he was still under club control as an RFA. They could have really grinded him down and settled on a bridge deal if they wanted. But letting him go led me to believe, okay, they're freeing up some space to extend Rasmus Anderson. And the common belief is that there was a handshake deal. And the reason why they didn't extend him earlier is because you can't go over the cap until July 1. Now, once July 1 passes, teams are allowed to go 10% over the cap during the off season as they, sort out their finances, as long as they're cap compliant by opening night. So that was kind of the common belief. But, you can't help whether it's Hellebuck, whether it's Zach Werenski who might get traded. The Golden Knights never met a big fish they didn't want to lure in, right? Like any big name that becomes available, they want to throw their hat in the ring. Petrangelo's available. Marner's available. Mark Stone's available.

0: We want to at least see if we can get him. So I'm not ruling anything out. This team is so ruthless and so aggressive, I wouldn't be ruling anything out. But my hunch stays the same that Anderson signs there and signs long term. I didn't love his final. I don't know what you mm-hmm. thought. I thought, you know, the way he looked in a Flames uniform was a bit more impressive, and I think there was a bit of an adjustment. Hey, I'm not the guy here. You know, I'm playing behind Shea Theodore and Hanifin, I guess he was familiar with. But I think he slotted a little bit differently in Vegas, and there was a bit of a learning curve. But he's a smart enough guy that I'm sure he'll figure it out.
1: Yeah, it did kind of seem like we were maybe coming to the tail end of at least him as like that high-level guy out here. There was a couple of instances where you could start to see like, man, I don't know how well this thing's going to age, but he's still very, very good. And like you said, a really smart guy, too. I'm sure he'll be able to piece things together if, in fact, he does stick with the Vegas Golden Knights. Elsewhere in the NHL, I'm old enough to remember when Dylan Larkin was the biggest name that was out there to be traded for. And now that's kind of been blown past with guys like Tkachuk and Werenski and stuff like that. It seems really quiet on that front, doesn't it?
0: It does. And I wonder if, you know, things have to be sorted out on other files first. My understanding is that Dallas is really keen on Dylan Larkin. They're grinding away with their RFA, Jason Robertson, who's been through his own little drama of his own, it feels, over the last 4 or 5 days. But if that falls apart and they can't get Robertson signed, I would not be surprised to see Jim Neal pivot and really target Dylan Larkin in a deal. What's interesting to me is that Steve Yzerman has kind of taken, at least publicly, a little bit of a harder stance than, say, Steve Staios did with Brady Tkachuk. You know, he wanted out, and it's like, okay, let's rip off the Band-Aid. Let's get him to Florida. That's where he wants to go. Get the best deal possible and be done with it. Yzerman, you know, I don't know if you saw his presser over draft weekend, but he was basically saying, well, last I checked, this guy's still under contract for a bunch more years, and I have to do what's best for the Red Wings. And maybe he's playing a little bit of hardball and making him stew a little bit. I remember when Jonathan Drouin, who actually just got bought out, but when he was with Tampa Bay and Yzerman was the GM there, he requested a trade, and Yzerman made him sit and sit and sit until he found a deal that he liked. And it ended up being a fantastic deal. Mm-hmm. Mikhail Sergachev, if you remember that, from Montreal. And I would say Yzerman won that deal. It's going to be tough to win a Dylan Larkin deal. But I kind of respect the fact that Stevie's a little bit old school and that he's going to be like, okay, yes, you want out and you gave me these four teams or whatever, but I'm in no rush. I'm going to do what's right for the franchise. And Stevie's up against it.
1: Yeah.
0: Like, if any GM should be on the hot seat, it's the Detroit Red Wings GM. That team has been a disappointment since he took over. They need to be relevant again, so he better do as best he can with this Larkin deal.
1: Yeah, if he loses this one, he kind of loses his job. Like, it kind of feels like that. Yeah. It's tough to argue that, given how things have played out over the last little while. Back to the Leafs. You'd kind of mentioned before, or in a story here before, that they're going to be looking to take some big swings here. Patrick Kane's name getting thrown out there a little bit. How busy do you think that the Toronto Maple Leafs are going to be? Again, already a few signs maybe pointing toward a Sergei Bobrovsky, but they have a bunch of cap space. How busy do you think Toronto is going to be over the next few days here?
0: Yeah, pretty busy. And that's saying a lot considering they already got one of the biggest names of the pending UFAs in Darren Radish. In terms of offensive defenseman, he was probably the biggest name, and they took care of that business early, brought him home to Toronto, and he's from the area. But, you know, we already talked about Bobrovsky. I think that interest is very real. And then, you know, they're poking around some of the bigger names that are left. My understanding is, you know, Boone Jenner would be a name. The Columbus captain is probably not long for the Blue Jackets either. And the Maple Leafs have gaping holes at center ice because they traded away a couple centermen in Scott Laughton and Nick Waugh at the deadline and never really replaced them. You know, they have some guys coming up from the Marlies, Jacob Quillen, Bo Grew, but if they're serious about getting back into the playoffs, which they are, they need another center or two. John Tavares

0: their 2C right now, and he's getting a little bit older, and there's some suggestion that he might be more effective on the wing. So I think they need to target a center, and then they need to fill in, I think, on the forward core in general. You know, Patrick Kane's an interesting name. I know he's well past his prime, but he still puts up, you know, I think it's like 0.8 something points per game. He's still a pretty effective player. He's Gavin McKenna's idol. So he's kind of like an interesting household name, but you know, there's other guys like a Mason Marchment that I'm told they have interest in. And like I said, they have over $20 million in cap space. Ownership, you know, gives them the green light to spend to the cap or beyond. So I think they're going to be pretty active.
1: Outside of the UFA market, it is like we talk about how that one time maybe some depth pieces, a couple of interesting players. It is banger after banger on the RFA market with a lot of those guys. Hitting the market feels a little weird to say because we know what it is, but are we expecting? We've already had some reports around the Robertson Seattle thing going on. Do we expect there to be any kind of offer sheets or anything like that, given how crazy this offseason has been, the desperation of some teams, and the level of talent that is available potentially through the RFA market?
0: Yeah, I don't know. Expect feels like a strong word because we overhype it or we romanticize. You know, that time Doug Armstrong did the double offer sheet, and we'll talk about that every time. But really, in the grand scheme of things, when you consider how many RFAs there are and how much cap space most teams have available to them now that it's on the rise, I don't expect there to be a ton. If Dorofeev had of, you know, passed June 30th, I thought he could have been a target because Vegas is up against it. Dallas is kind of up against it. Mm-hmm. So I don't know if you're offer shooting Jason Robertson. That's pretty expensive. But maybe a guy like Maverick Bourque, who's a really talented guy and on the come up, you know, has some offensive flair, has some bite to his game. Could you pinch Dallas and maybe make a play for him because the Stars are so tight to the cap? But a lot of teams, now that the cap space is up, it kind of has to be a perfect storm. A, the player has to sign the offer sheet. So the player has to want to leave. And then B, the team has to, you know, you as a rival GM, you have to be pretty confident that they're not going to match. And if the player's any good, usually they match because they don't like losing young assets, which all RFAs are. So that would surprise me a little bit. But, you know, there's some interesting situations. The Ducks, you know, this team that took these great strides and upset the Oilers, they got a couple in Cutter Gauthier and Leo Carlson that they haven't taken care of yet. So there's some teams there that have some serious business to work out, you know, and it starts soon. Or if the RFAs get frustrated, they can talk to other teams. I believe actually they can start talking to teams starting today. Mm. Offer sheets can't officially go through to tomorrow, but if you're an RFA, you're available. Give your agent the green light to start talking to rival teams right now.
1: It would never happen, but I would love it if, like, San Jose just came over the top Bedard. Like, yeah, 7x20. Oh. Here we go. Say no. Come on. There's palm trees here. What are we doing here? I would love for the. I know it wouldn't, because like you said, we have like the Doug Armstrong one. We got the Aho Kotkaniemi thing from a couple years ago. And then you basically have to go back to Brian Burke challenging Kevin Lowe to a bare knuckle boxing fight for this to have actually happened. But I'd love for it to happen once, you know?
0: Yeah, especially something of that magnitude. Yeah. Now, I think Chicago would match because what are they without him? I mean, that's their whole identity right now. But yeah, I would like to see a little more aggression. And I think we're already starting to see a little more aggression in the trade market because so many teams just kind of took care of their own pending UFAs that they, you know, anyone that was high level. We're seeing a bit more trades. I think we're seeing a little bit more creativity. I think the influx of some younger GMs and executives and more outside the box thinkers, we're starting to see it a little more. Eric Tulsky may have set a bit of a tone now that he has a ring, right? Like just taking some swings, taking some chances.
1: Luke, fun as always, man. Thank you so much for taking the time. I know it's a very busy time of year for you, so appreciate you carving out a few minutes for us today. Enjoy the craziness, and I'm sure we'll be chatting again soon.
0: Yeah, enjoy the frenzy tomorrow. Okay, yes. Thanks for having me on.
1: Yeah, thank you. There is Luke Fox, NHL writer for Sportsnet.ca, joining us on the Atlas Pizza and Sports Bar guest hotline. 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

0: 6060 Memorial Drive Northeast, Atlas Pizza, where every night's a big night. Yeah, there's some big news coming down while we were discussing that with Luke, but there will be lots of big news tomorrow with NHL free agency. It's almost here. 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I know there's big basketball stuff happening. Well, absolutely perfect timing with Dinelli coming up here in just a matter of moments.
1: You predicted it.
0: Yeah,
1: you literally did. You said by the time we get to Dinelli, we will talk about Kawhi Leonard.
0: Hey, we might be talking about Kyle Lowry too. Who knows? But it's me and Shums. We're basically just like side by side right there in this whole thing. But I do just quickly want to say, I know we got to get to the break here, but a lot of people kind of like, oh, what's July 1st going to look like? And yeah, like, I don't know if a game-changing free agent is going to sign tomorrow, but I do think that there's going to be a lot of interesting moves happening, and I think a lot of those like interesting depth pieces that may actually come up as big things when we get to this time next year, I think could be had. So I think it's going to be an interesting day nonetheless with Patty and Logo. All right, time for us to take a break. When we come back, I will catch my breath about the news that the Raptors are nearing a deal for Kawhi Leonard, and we'll chat about it with Dinelli Franceschi when we come back here on Sportsnet today on Sportsnet 960 The Fan.
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3: In the 660 Traffic Center, Michelle Yee. Well, in the northwest, northbound Sarcee Trail on the on-ramp to eastbound Stony Trail. We are dealing with an earlier issue. Emergency crews currently on scene, so they are trying to hug the right-hand shoulder. Do stay to the left as you make your way through. And westbound 16th Avenue at 14th Street Northwest, there's a stalled vehicle in the left-hand turn lane. Get ready, Alberta. FanDuel is rolling into town. 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
4: 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The pitch. Hit on the ground right side. Guerrero with a diving backhanded stop. Throws to Gausman from the seat of his pants. They got him!
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0: I'm a fun guy. Obviously, I love the game of basketball. I don't even know where you're sitting at.
1: Leonard to the rim. Pull-up jumper. Got it! Kawhi Leonard taking over here in game five. Leonard for three. Bang! Raptors lead.
2: It's off to Leonard. Defended by Simmons. Is this the dagger?

0: is a new NBA champion, and it's a team from Toronto, Canada. We the North are now we the champions, the Raptors, the 2019 NBA champs.
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2: Yeah, hour number two here on Sportsnet 960 The Fan. Let's get right into it. We have Danelli Franceschi, host and producer from Sportsnet 590. He has both of those things to do here in the next few minutes, but still want to bend your ear, Danelli. Last week, we were supposed to have you on. Simone Nemec got traded to the Flames. This week, we're having you on right as the Kawhi Leonard news breaks. As Shams tweets out, the Clippers are nearing a deal, sending Kawhi Leonard to the Raptors for Ingram, Grady Dick, and just a boatload of picks. Your reaction to Kawhi Leonard probably coming back to the Toronto Raptors.
3: Yeah, Peter. Well, first off, thank you for having me. I do have to apologize. I've only got a few minutes. I have to jump in. We're going to be doing a pop-up here of the Raptor show. And so myself, Blake Murphy, I'm going to be behind the scenes. We're just going to get some things together so we can obviously react to this breaking news. We've kind of been preparing for it, sort of expecting it maybe.

0: within the last day or so, you could feel it kind of really starting to materialize. I've been saying it, you know, I just did a show like an hour ago. I was on for an hour this afternoon, and I think, one, from a basketball perspective, I still look at this and I think the Raptors are better today than they would be without Kawhi Leonard. I think this guy, even at this stage of his career, makes them a better basketball team and gives them an opportunity to push forward and to take another step. Now, is he the Kawhi of old? No. But can he still be a difference maker? Yes. Maybe when he was a Raptor 7 years ago and they won a championship, he was a top five, at worst, top 10 player in basketball. Is he that? Probably not. But is he top 15, top 20 in that range? Absolutely. He's still that kind of guy. And I think anytime you can go out, and now knowing there's a willingness on his side and certainly from the Raptors' perspective to make this more than just a one-year marriage again, that's pretty encouraging. And we always, you know, I was trying to think about this too earlier today. Name me the last time there was a real star, somebody of a star caliber that the Raptors landed and then subsequently extended in this city. It's never happened. They tried it with this guy before. It didn't work. But this might be the first time they actually are able to successfully do that by trade and then keeping the player, retaining the player beyond just one season. I'm really fascinated. I do feel for a guy like Brandon Ingram. You know, ultimately becomes collateral in all this, right? He's going the other way. To have Grady Dick included in this trade, at least per reports, that feels like a massive win. You're turning that asset into something after what was, you know, not necessarily a lost investment, you know, a sunken cost, if you will. It was a lottery pick that didn't pan out for them. And then you do have some extra picks that were attached, probably more than what they wanted to be included in the deal, but that's the cost of doing business. A tandem, a duo of Scottie Barnes and Kawhi Leonard is really, really compelling. It is exceptionally intriguing, and I think it does push this forward. It expedites some of the process in terms of seeing now, okay, how far can you push it and where else do the flaws lie? And it's also a great story from a Toronto sports perspective, Canadian sports perspective. This is a guy that's a legend, icon, has, you know, some of the most memorable moments in Canadian sports history. The shot will go down forever in sports lore in this country, and certainly when it applies to the Raptors. But now he's able to come back. If his legacy wasn't already cemented because he won a championship and he was a guy that was able to spend one season and take this team to the summit, now him coming back and doing so willingly while indicating that he would only be interested in signing an extension, 2 years at $126 million is what he's eligible to sign, would only do it for the Raptors, I think it does speak volumes, and I think it goes a long way in terms of just cementing and solidifying what his legacy is in this marketplace. It's a guy that in L.A., you know, we'll call it what it is. I mean, he wanted to go home. He got a taste of it. He got to experience it, but there was nothing he could really accomplish there that would necessarily trump the overall impact of being in this particular marketplace. So I think that goes above and beyond, and I'm really excited, really looking forward to seeing how this works. It's going to be different, but I think it's a good different, and I like the fact that you have this reunion between Kawhi Leonard and the Toronto Raptors.
1: Well, and last one here, and then we'll let you get running, but we had talked after the playoffs that there was a bit of a ceiling with this team. As much as I appreciate what Ingram did, it did kind of go quiet in the playoffs before he got hurt. Now, this feels like that blows the ceiling out of the water. Already the odds, Raptors went from 101 to win the title to 13-1. Kawhi with Scottie Barnes out there is going to be absurd. I don't know if anyone's going to score on them at all. You include CMB in there too. It's going to be fun. Like it goes from, yeah, they can make first or second round to, oh, like if things break right, they could once again be playing for a title.
0: Oh, absolutely. I think that's within the realm of possibility. Mm. Health is the biggest question mark when it comes to Kawhi Leonard.
1: Yeah.
0: Because even last year when Kawhi was on the floor and he played 65 games, do I expect him to play 60-plus this year? Not necessarily. But you know what? They might not need him to. They can get away with potentially 50 to 55 games, ideally, healthy, get through it. I think the fact that the brain trust is still the majority of the folks that are making decisions in this organization are holdovers and are still here from the previous regime, the team that won the title. A guy like Alex McKechnie still being the director of sports science feels like it plays a big, big role in this equation, because Kawhi managed to get through an entire season plus playoffs and win a championship with Alex McKechnie essentially becoming the

0: the godfather of load management, and it worked. And so I think in this era of basketball, especially for a 35-year-old, he's probably thinking, if I can get through it with that same sort of management and I can play 50 to 55 games, put up really good numbers, be fresh for the postseason, that probably puts the Raptors in a good spot. If you had to power rank it today, right, Peter? I mean, the Knicks, by default, NBA champs, really good core, they're in their prime. That team feels like they're still the number one team to beat in the Eastern Conference. Okay, who's behind them? Like, I don't think Miami with Giannis immediately vaults into that category, frankly. I think there's just too many holes there. If it's not them, I mean, the Celtics maybe. Okay, after the Celtics, you know, what do the Pacers look like with Haliburton? We need to see it again. I think Kawhi on the Raptors with this young-ish core that is still developing and growing feels like they're at worst in that top three mix when it comes to like legitimate contenders in the East.
1: And who knows with the Celtics with the way the Jaylen Brown situation is going too.
0: For sure. Yeah,
1: like there's only one team that you can confidently say are better than the Raptors. All right, you got to go. Thank you so much for popping on. I'm just going to ramble on about this for the next 20 minutes, so it's fine. appreciate it, man. Thank you.
0: My pleasure, Peter. Thanks so much, man.
1: Thank you. So there, Danelli Franceschi stopping by for a few moments here before he goes off and does the hosting and producing thing out there in Toronto. But just a very fascinating trade. And again, it is funny. We had him on last week, or we're supposed to have him on last week, and then Nemec gets traded. This week, it's Kawhi. So I look forward to him coming on next week when the Jays trade for Tarek Skubal. That'll be great. But no, like this is, it's a seismic move. And I get that basketball, not necessarily front of mind out here, but this is massive. And yes, there are, it's one of those, I think we talked about it the other day. There is the where this goes well and where this doesn't go well. You don't have to really squint to see the pros and cons of this. The cons are you had a guy who was injury prone in 2019 who left. He hasn't got healthier in the 6 years since. His knee explodes and this all falls apart and you're paying him $60 million and now you're hooped. But the pros are you genuinely could have a chance of winning a championship. This guy can be that good when he is healthy. And there is a little bit too of what Danelli was saying where he's picked you, right? And I know it does feel a little bit like, you know, the X went off and did their thing with the captain of the football team. And now they're like, oh, no, it was you all along. And I do understand that a little bit. But Azam, I'm giddy right now that this trade potentially is happening here for the Raptors.
2: Is this what it feels like when Calgary got the Simone Nemec trade where most of us were kind of happy?

0: Or is this more of when Ryan Lomberg re-signed as a member of the Flames?
1: That might be the first time Lomberg's been compared to Kawhi Leonard. But the feeling,
0: right? Like, you have a guy who went out and, you know, did good things for you.
1: Yeah.
0: Right? Won a championship, and you knew it was only going to last for a year. It's like that one relationship that you know it's coming to the end, but you're going to make the most out of it. And now they realize that they shouldn't have never left.
1: Mm-hmm. I do think there is a little bit of that. Is Kawhi understanding, like, I left a really good situation there. It didn't go well in Los Angeles. Like, this is the other part of this, and the Kawhi legacy thing is, like, this is just a disaster of a failure for the Clippers. When you look at what they gave up to bring Paul George in and building the Thunder dynasty for them, essentially, and having this, I think they made the conference finals once, if I remember right. And that's basically it. So it was a disaster for LA. But yeah, now it does feel like he kind of understands that maybe I shouldn't have left in the first place. And there isn't much for holdovers in the organization there, but a lot of the people that he would have dealt with, like Dinelli was saying, front office people, the medical staff as well, which got him to probably the peak of his career in 2019. It feels like there's a bit of a comfort with this guy coming back now to the Toronto Raptors. And I will just say this, the part, just because we've been hurt before, that nearing in that Shams tweet is jumping out to me like a sore thumb, and it's scaring me, to be perfectly honest with you. So again, Shams tweeting out, the Los Angeles Clippers are nearing a deal, sending Kawhi Leonard to the Toronto Raptors for Brandon Ingram, Grady Dick, 2 first-round picks, 1 pick swap, and 2 second-rounders. Sources tell ESPN, a return to Canada for the Raptors champion and 2x finals MVP. The way that it all went down with Kawhi and what we have been through with Shohei, with Soto, with Kyle Tucker, with the Toronto Blue Jays. I'm until he is playing a game, not even when I see him in a jersey for the regular season, because I will still think that he's going to do like the pro wrestling and just rip it off and expose that he's actually playing for the Dallas Mavericks. I'm not going to believe that it is true until it is actually like signed, sealed, and delivered. But just massive, massive news for the Toronto Raptors.
0: I understand your skepticism.
1: Yes.
0: 100%. Yeah. But the thing is that Shams has become such a reliable source.
1: Yeah.
0: Like you think of him as the Elliot Friedman of the NBA, and even more. I think he broke a couple of hockey news as well. if I'm not mistaken, he broke, I think, a trade or two in this past trade deadline. But when he says this, nearing a deal,

0: as you as skepticism, but because it's the Raptors, because he realized the grass wasn't greener on the other side and Toronto was the place to be, I think it's good as good. And I love the way, you know, Dinelli brought up him and Scotty Barnes. Like those two, what could they do together? And when you trust a medical team, sometimes you have a little bit of comfort of, hey, they want me to do this.
1: Mm-hmm.
0: I'm actually going to do it and listen to them because I know I have that rapport with them. Maybe that's not the same with the Clippers, and that maybe goes a different way.
1: Yeah. Well, and you look at too him being in LA, like no matter who was on the Lakers, the Clippers are always second fiddle to the Lakers, right? Like they had to build a new stadium just to not have Laker banners hanging up during their games. And like the stadium was awesome, but it's still just, I guess arena, but it still never had that same feel out there in LA. He comes to Toronto and now he is like one of the biggest athletes in the country with the signing and potential signing. We'll see what kind of extension comes.
0: But even after that feeling, game seven, like, do you think he's ever going to re-feel that anywhere else?
1: No.
0: That building, that anticipation.
1: Yeah.
0: And as soon as that drops, and then you go onto the parade and you just see the massive amount of people.
1: Yeah.
0: It's the same thing with the Blue Jays.
1: Yeah.
0: They are a one nation team, and you feel completely different when you have a whole backing of an entire nation. And I think right now, Canada soccer is feeling that right now.
1: Totally. Oh, 100%.
0: When you have one group behind you, not just a city, it's a different feeling, and I can't tell you what that feels like, and he's the only guy that can tell you what it feels like. He probably wants to recreate that feeling as many times as he can.
1: Yeah, and hopefully he gets a chance to. So, yeah, it is Kawhi Leonard to the Raptors. A couple texts here, 960-960. X-Men saying, so how is this Kawhi compared to the first edition? Obviously, like, he's 35 now. And the injury situation hasn't gotten better for him. Like Dinelli said, he played 65 games a season ago. But when he was playing, he was genuinely like a top five, top 10 player in the NBA. And still so effective. Has that mid-range game down. Like all the things that he was with the Raptors, he still is. Mm-hmm. Maybe it's a half a step behind, but it's not much behind what he was. It's just he's not doing it for 82. He's certainly not doing it for 82 games. It did maybe 65, but around that 50-55 mark, and then hopefully in the playoffs as well, he can absolutely be that. From a basketball standpoint, like, it makes this team miserable to play against defensively. I'm hoping they figure out the center position now, because it puts you in a different category, and it puts you in a different timeline looking for championship caliber players, and Jakob Poeltl just isn't that, given the back injuries that he has. There were some issues about secondary ball handling with Emmanuel Quickley being injured in that playoff series against Cleveland, and Barnes just not really being ready for that role. Kawhi takes care of that very easily. He's a guy who can create his own shot, can create shots for others as well, as we saw in his time for Toronto. So in terms of what the Raptors are getting, it is very similar, just one that has aged relatively appropriately for a 6-year time span. And it's funny because the trade is almost the same. Mm-hmm. When you look at, I think we talked about this yesterday, but a established star who felt like he was kind of embraced by the city, DeMar DeRozan, Brandon Ingram. A young prospect that maybe fallen out of favor a little bit, Jakob Poeltl, Grady Dick. The difference is there's a whack load of draft picks involved in it this time around, given what is being reported at this time. But if this goes well, then you don't care necessarily about those draft picks anyway. And the Raptors have a pretty good young nucleus to kind of build around, even if the drafts go to high holy hell. You still have Barnes, Shed, CMB. I don't know what lineup you can put all four of those guys out there on, but that would be tough to play against too. So it is actually a hilariously similar situation to what we saw when Kawhi came around the first time.
0: It is, honestly, if you look about it, it's almost the same. Like the way that Kawhi's coming in with the group that he has, he can kind of mold it to the similar standpoint, right?
1: Mm-hmm.
0: Like you think of the way Scotty Barnes plays, is it not very similar to the way, why am I blanking on his name right now? Kyle Lowry,
1: mm-hmm.
0: right? Kyle Lowry,
1: yep.
0: That's good.
1: Yeah.
0: Like, isn't it very similar to the way that they play?
1: A little bit, yeah.
0: Like it's not like the exact same, but it's similar.
1: Yeah.
0: Right? So essentially you have a younger version of Lowry with you.
1: Mm-hmm.
0: Might not be a bad thing.
1: Yeah. I think the Raptors are set up for this. And what I was saying with Dinelli before, sorry, we're all just bouncing around all over the place.

0: place on this, but it raises the ceiling substantially. And with the roster, the way it was set up, there wasn't really that move that could do that, right? Like there was Barnes leveled up this year, even in the playoffs, he leveled up and you still got as high as getting curb stomped in game seven of the first round. And that's with Ingram being as healthy as he could be. Yet, no, Quickly wasn't in there. But even so, like if they get to the second round against Detroit, they're still losing that one. Like there was a ceiling for this team and they had kind of hit it. With Kawhi there now, if you are looking at just best case scenario, the Knicks are still ahead of them. And after that, you can poke holes in everything, right? Like the Celtics are a bit of a disaster right now with the Jaylen Brown situation. You have Tatum coming off of an Achilles injury. And like Derek White took a substantial step back a season ago. They have no bigs that they trust there. So it's not like, Tatum's awesome. And the Celtics are very well run. They'll be fine. But I don't know if you can make a compelling case that they're better than the Raptors right now. The Pistons are a good basketball team. Durin fell off a cliff in the playoffs, and now he might not even be back. Cade's great, but they don't have enough shooting around him, even with the Isaiah Joe acquisition, and they don't have any kind of secondary ball handling. Again, funny for people who aren't familiar with the sport, because it's balls. But anyway, they don't have a lot behind him to help out there. So again, very good team. But I think you can make a pretty compelling case that the Raptors would be better than them too. The Pacers, we'll see. It's Haliburton coming off of an injury. They got just whooped on this entire last season. So the Raptors have put themselves in a spot where best case scenario includes playing for a championship. And whenever you get an opportunity to make a move like that, when you're in that window, I think you have to do it from a Toronto standpoint, plus the vibes with Kawhi coming back and everything. And now him being a bit of a mentor for Scottie Barnes and Colin Murray-Boyles to see if they can take that next step forward too. Like it's just, I know the draft picks are a bunch to give up. I'm fine with it. Like I would much rather do that than just sit around and just be okay finishing fourth, fifth, sixth for the next 6 years.
1: Well, it's also with the play-in tournament, you just have to get in, right? You just need to get in. Yes, it's much nicer if you have a lockdown position, much nicer. But with the play-in tournament, you essentially have a little bit of comfort where, let's say, you can't play both guys in Barnes and Leonard for the entire season. That's okay. You can rest them at certain points in order to get to the postseason, in order to travel through the postseason. And I think that kind of sets things up a little bit nicer for the Raptors. Is it a high-risk move? 100%.
0: Yeah.
1: But it's also high reward if they get it all through and easily can become one of the best players in the East. And just the legacy he will leave, even that is a fuel for motivation.
0: Mm-hmm.
1: Leaving a legacy behind where you understand, I won a championship here. I'm going to try to bring another championship here. And I'm going to make the Raptors name proud next to my name. People will remember me as a Raptor and not the mini stint I went home to the Clippers.
0: Yeah. So it is funny. Like, is there a... You're right about the Raptor legacy. Does this change that now? Depending on how all of this plays out. So just so many different things to kind of weave through. It's not going to be quite as intelligent as we just talked about it. But Shams did speak on this on ESPN about half an hour ago. Cam's got that clip ready for us now.
2: Sources told me there were three keys to this. One is the familiarity with the Toronto Raptors organization. We know he spent that 1 year there. He made it very clear that he would leave after just one season, but that 1 year, Bobby Webster, the executive vice president of basketball operations, made the trade to go get him with Brian Wright, the Spurs GM, back in 2018. The city of Toronto as well, and the ability now to go to the Raptors and contend in the Eastern Conference and to be able to say that I ended my career with the Raptors after playing for the Clippers and the Spurs. So I'm told Kawhi Leonard views this as an opportunity to retire in Toronto.
0: Yeah, I'd be okay with that. You know, and like all of a sudden, like if say they go on another run for a couple of years here. Now, all of a sudden you get into like we're retiring jersey territory with him, you know, like that legacy thing that you were talking about just really does kind of open up. Another couple of texts here. Ryan texting in, who's going to be in the Gillette Razor commercials now? Yes, Grady Dick, no longer a part of that. I think they'll be able to make their way. You might want to leave Kawhi out of it. He has a couple of things with some sponsors that are kind of hanging over people's head right now. So I don't know if he has any aspirations of getting involved in that. But it was pointed out on Twitter that Grady Dick is now going to the Clippers. So like there's a Manscaped thing or just someone like right there, right? Like that's kind of writes itself.

0: So there's, I think Grady Dick will be fine with the Clippers, and I think that Gillette will be able to figure something else out. I think they'll be okay.
1: They'll be okay. There's got so many options there, so we're fine on the sponsorships. I think they'll figure it out. I think another bench player, supporting player, will wouldn't mind some extra paycheck,
0: exactly,
1: just to do a Gillette commercial. So I think they'll find someone.
0: Yeah,
1: and I'm not too worried about.
0: No, Grady Dick not leaving for TV anytime soon. Well, we'll just say that. Time for us to take a break. When we come back, equally similar NHL free agency coming up. Plus, we'll have the Stamps report as Calgary coming off their first win of the season. Now, an interesting test for the Stampede Bowl. We'll get into that, and we'll make our picks for NHL free agency. And I'll probably try to shoehorn in a couple more Kawhi references because I'm giddy and losing my mind right now. 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
2: Calgary traffic update.
3: In the 660 Traffic Center, Michelle Yee. Well, westbound 16th Avenue at the lights at 14th Street Northwest, we do have a stalled vehicle. It's the first vehicle at the light, so you do need to get around this before you can make your way onto southbound 14th Street, so do expect delays. Now, no other reported issues here in the city, but westbound Highway 1 at Callaway Park, only one lane open for construction, so you are seeing some steady delays. Get ready, Alberta. FanDuel is rolling into town. 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
4: 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Clement hits a high fly ball to left field. Verdugo going back. It's gone. Pinch hit homer, Ernie Clement.
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11: Tons happening in the world of sports right now. 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The big news of the day, the Raptors nearing a deal to bring Kawhi Leonard back to Toronto in exchange for Brandon Ingram, Grady Dick, and a number of draft picks going LA's way. Not officially official yet, but it got the Shams and Breaking graphic treatment. So that's basically... It's basically legit.
12: That'll do.
11: It seems like it's definitely happening now with Toronto landing the guy who brought them a championship back in 2019. Of course, NHL trade news today. Jacob Markstrom. It's just a day of reunions. Jacob Markstrom going back to the Florida Panthers. In Blue Jays news, they're playing at 5 o'clock today against the Mets. Patrick Cormann is moving to the bullpen now. So the starter for Canada Day is TBD. Might be an opener there on the Canada Day start against the Mets. We will see what comes down with all of that. And of course, coming up on Thursday, we have the Stampede Bowl, as the Calgary Stampeders, fresh off of win number one on the season, taking on the Toronto Argonauts. That'll kick off week five in the CFL. Argos looking pretty good. They pick up a win over Saskatchewan last weekend. They are at 2-1. Chad Kelly is back in the lineup for them. For more on that, as we get ready for the week, it is now time for our Stamps Report.
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13: Well, PK, the Stamps are finally in the win column, yeah. And they took down the familiar foe in the BC Lions, who ended their season last year out in the Apple Bowl, as the Lions are not in their BC place, their own stadium, because of the World Cup that is happening out in Vancouver. But two big plays before the end of the half, a touchdown from Jalen Philpott, a great play, and then a great special teams play that allowed Quincy Vaughn to punch in his fourth touchdown of the season, cemented a big, big end to the first half. Then the return touchdown in back-to-back games from Tyreek McAllister, already doubling on the amount of special teams touchdown that they have from last season in just three games into the season. But the Stamps looking to push forward against and make it a perfect 2-0 against the Toronto Argos in the second annual Stampede Bowl. They'll welcome in the Toronto.

0: Argonauts. It's going to be a little bit of a question mark here for the Stampeders, as they will be without Jaden Grant, looks like it. He dealt with an ankle injury. Mm-hmm. He did not practice on Monday. Looks like he didn't practice also on Tuesday. It's a little bit of a bolter to their secondary that's starting to find some groove.
1: Mm-hmm.
0: But if you ask me, the biggest difference in that game was the D-line. Having Flo back, having Jalen Hutchings get his rhythm back. Miles Brown was awesome. Clarence Hicks. And then you had Charles Wiley. That group of five really put Nathan Rorick into some trouble and was a big reason why the Stampeders came out with the victory. Four sacks, one already for Flo on his tackle in one game. The Stamps could be back in a one game, but they have to continue going through. They also did make a signing. They brought in a defensive back, Benny Sapp III. They'll see if he'll make his debut as a Stampeder on Thursday. But again, some work to do for Dave Dickinson in the secondary. But otherwise, good trending heading into the Stampede Bowl with a couple of big names coming in for the Stampede Bowl halftime show.
1: Yeah, yeah. Dasha coming in. Brett Kissel singing the national anthem to kick off the game. Zach Whitecloud's going to be involved in some ceremonies as well. So it should be a fun one. I love that we're just a couple years into this thing, and it's already turning into like kind of a, all right, this is a big thing on the Stampeders calendar. And it's a tough test against a Toronto team that, like I said, it was a bit of a weird game against Saskatchewan last week, but the Argos were able to get that one done. We'll see now what Toronto can do here against Calgary. Like you said, Hutchins was a problem for the Lions in that game. Flo was right back into it. Like, this defense looks like it's going to be really good again. So a tough test, but back at home and now looking to get back in the win column here and make it two in a row against the Argos coming up on Thursday.
0: Yeah, and like I said, it's going to be another challenge, right? If your D-line can get to the quarterback, like, that's the thing with Harris, and as good as he is, when he starts hearing footsteps, that's when he struggles. And against the Stampeders, he wasn't hearing those footsteps. He had a lot of time in the pocket, and he was able to find his big receivers downfield and find the gaps that the Stampeders secondary were dealing with. Can they do that to Chad Kelly? Make him uncomfortable after coming off of that game? It's going to be a very interesting spot where they not only can do things on the run, they can do things offensively now that Vernon Adams is feeling a little bit better. Clark Barnes is healthy. Three Canadian receivers that are at their disposal. How does that help them in their ratio? It already feels good with the secondary now moving Webb back to the free safety spot. You have that offense going. The O-line needs to tighten up just a little bit on the tackles, but they're still young. I did like the response from Chris Fortin. He was kind of benched in that game against the Saskatchewan Rough Riders. He did get kind of pulled out as the center. Bryce Bell went in, but when they went with the jumbo package, he then took center. So it was a good response from Chris Fortin, as well as a young center coming into this group. And special teams is now a factor for the Stampeders. It's going to be a good one at the Stampede Bowl with those two teams. And the Stampeders want to make sure they come with a 2-2 record now after getting that first win.
1: Yeah, the West is going to be really competitive. Edmonton looks like they're better, so a big one for Calgary. All right, thanks, Azam.
0: No problem at all.
1: All right, that was your Stampeders report. Now, like we said, tomorrow is NHL Free Agency Day. 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I mean, look, they're going to do awesome coverage, but we're just going to give it all away right now with the spoiler alert, I guess, because we're making our predictions here for Free Agency Day. Cam, do you want in on this one?
2: Yeah, I'll chime in.
1: All right. Well, look, we have to have something on the line here. Loser buys lunch for the other two?
2: Well, I don't got money like that.
1: Oh, my gosh. Fine. We'll figure something out. Loser will have to do something or winner gets something. Either way, something will be bought for someone here. We'll make our predictions for how NHL Free Agency goes down. Up first, Rasmus Anderson, formerly of the Calgary Flames. I'm not sure if anyone knows that, but former Calgary Flame, went to the Vegas Golden Knights. Didn't seem like it really clicked for a while. Got off to a bit of a slow start out there. John Tortorella comes in. Things are getting better. And then it went back to maybe not as good in the Stanley Cup final, and potentially some hesitancy from Vegas. We shall see. But I will kick the predictions off. I do think that Vegas ends up just signing Rasmus Anderson.

0: Anderson. So I'm going to say he stays with old VGK. Zahm, what about you?
1: I don't think he gets it done in Vegas. I do think Vegas is going to shift their priorities to other areas, and especially if they can bring in a Dylan Larkin. We heard they like Luke Fox said, they like to be on every big free agent there is, and if they can, or any trade target that there is, if they can get him, it might not be space for Rasmus Anderson. And It just feels the way things are going, Dallas Stars are going to take a huge swing at Rasmus Anderson, especially with the way Jason Robertson is going and the cap space that they have. It feels like Rasmus Anderson is destined potentially to be a Dallas Star.
0: All right. Cam, what about you?
2: See, I'm really torn. Like, I don't disagree that I would not be stunned if Vegas was interested in a guy like Dylan Larkin or even a Zach Werenski should he hit the market. But I don't think it happens this offseason. I think he re-signs in Vegas. Maybe a move comes later down the line, but for now, I think he re-signs in Vegas.
0: All right, so two for Vegas and one for the Dallas Stars. So a big one for Azam if he ends up going to Dallas to get the early lead on us for that one. Up next, John Carlson. This one feels maybe a little bit more leaning one way as Carlson's rights were acquired by the Carolina Hurricanes. And I'm going to say that they get that one done. I think that when the defending Stanley Cup champions trade for your rights, I tend to listen to that. They have cap space to play around with a little bit and obviously a pedigree to really drive home there. So I'm going to say he sticks in Carolina. Cam, what about you?
2: I'm also going to concur that I think he stays with Carolina.
0: Azam?
1: Make it a full sweep with Carolina, like 11 million and change of cap space. And you see what Brett Burns was able to do in Carolina. I feel like that's just an easy path to follow that, hey, I'm a little bit older, but I know I can still get it done and still playing as many games.
0: All right. Up next, Jacob Trouba. I won't go first this time. I don't want you guys stealing my homework on all of these. Azam, where do you think Trouba's ending up?
1: I don't know. It seems like an unforeseen circumstance there with the way things went. A team that's looking for grit. I'm going to take a wild guess on this one. I think he goes to the Los Angeles Kings.
0: Okay. Kind of like that fit there. I think they're an interesting team. They just need a little bit more talent, to be perfectly frank. So, all right, fair enough. Cam, what about you?
2: See, this is a tough one. A guy like Trouba, you can plug in on basically any NHL back end. Just because they've been in the market so much recently, and I don't think Bill Zito was done, Florida Panthers.
0: Ooh.
1: Interesting.
0: Okay, yeah. Let's just make them as miserable to play against as possible.
2: The rat colony continues to grow in Florida.
0: I'm going to go with a team, again, kind of on the rise, looking to add some veteran-ness to their back end. It's a word. Shut up. It is the Chicago Blackhawks is going to be my pick for Jacob Trouba going there. So, so far I'm winning, but let's see how this goes the rest of the way. Up next, Anthony Mantha. We will start with Cam.
2: I think Mantha continues to play for the Pittsburgh Penguins.
0: Yeah, that does. It seems like a
2: really good fit there.
0: Yeah. No, I kind of agree. Not in the sense that I'm going to make that pick. It does seem like it fits. I think Detroit, going back, why not? They need a little bit more from the depth that they have there. And I think a nice little full circle moment, especially how everything's going today. Kawhi back, Markstrom back to Florida. Why not? Mantha with the Red Wings. So that's going to be my pick. Azam?
1: I'm going to go with the Seattle Kraken. They've had some tough time with trying to sign some big players, and with the amount of cap space and the amount of scoring help that they need, they can probably offer the most amount of term and the money to a Anthony Mantha, who would be right into their top six and potentially be used on their number one power play. So I think the Seattle Kraken are a good fit for Anthony Mantha.
0: We're giving our free agency predictions here on Sportsnet 960 The Fan ahead of free agency day tomorrow. Let us know what you guys are thinking for your predictions. Text those in at 960-960. Up next, it feels weird that he'd be in any other jersey, but Boone Jenner is up next on our free agency list. Again, like, said this before, a lot of people have been down on the free agent class this year, and you're not getting the superstar. Mitch Marner's not walking through that door or anything like that. But a lot of really interesting, useful pieces available here in free agency that I think we will be talking about by the time April, May, and June roll around. And so I guess some foreshadowing there. A team that I thought could go close-ish to all the way in the Stanley Cup this last year is going to be my prediction. I'm going to say Boone Jenner helping out the center situation with the Montreal

0: Canadiens. That is my pick, Azam.
1: We great minds think alike, because it's exactly what I saw. Center, veteran presence, a guy who we potential or a team we thought that potentially Nazem Kadri might go to, mm-hmm, to help out with their center death. I feel like that's a similar type of player, not the offensive talent that Nazem Kadri has, but a good, solid third line center. Boone Jenner could be going to the Montreal Canadiens.
0: All right, I like that. Cam?
2: No, I'm going to go with a little bit of a different angle here.
0: Okay.
2: I think Boone Jenner ends up as a Washington Capital.
0: They've been busy. They have been busy. Checks.
2: Could use a little bit of help down the middle, a little two-way forward action. Throw Washington in there for me. Why not?
0: All right. I kind of like that.
1: $14 million cap space?
0: Yeah.
1: Not bad at all.
0: And they've been. I thought they were going to go the rebuild route. I thought the Carlson trade last year showed that they were going the opposite direction. They're like, or we can make two of the biggest moves of the offseason so far with Tuck and Kyrou, and we're just going to reload. So in Cam's world, they are going to continue that with Boone Jenner. Up next, the first goalie that we are going to be talking about, it is Stuart Skinner. Not the biggest name goalie out there, both in the size of letters and also in terms of prominence in the National Hockey League. But we're going to go with Stuart Skinner first. I will go first and say old Stu is making his way to the New Jersey Devils. I don't know if the Kevin Weeks eye emojis from a couple of hours ago is going to get in the way of that. But for now, I am going to say Stuart Skinner on his way to the Devils.
1: Interesting selection. They do need to address their goaltending, especially with only Jake Allen. So they like to run their 1A, 1B tandem that they like to put out. I'm going to go in a different direction, and I'm going to go in the way of Stuart Skinner going to the Detroit Red Wings.
0: Ooh, Detroit.
1: Because, yes, you have John Gibson, who was excellent. You had Cam Talbot there before. Lots of words.
0: Yeah.
1: You had him there before. You let him go in free agency. You traded Sebastian Kosa. Trey Augustine is the guy in your AHL. Let him develop down there. But you're going to need a veteran presence behind John Gibson. And I think that's where Stuart Skinner, a one-year prove-it kind of deal, fits perfectly for the Detroit Red Wings.
0: Nice. All right, Cam, what about you?
2: My pick for Stuart Skinner is a little bit of a weird one, because I know the technically just picked up a goalie in Sam Harrison. But I wonder about the Ottawa Senators.
0: Ooh, okay.
2: If Harrison, if a contract between Ottawa and Harrison doesn't get done, could Skinner be the guy they pivot towards as a backup for Linus Allmark? Maybe.
0: Yeah. I mean, look, like, Allmark missed a bunch of time this last year. A lot of things going on there. And with all due respect to one Sam Harrison, I don't know if I say, no, we're good at goalie. We got Sam Harrison here, guys. All right? Or a lot, even if they do get that figured out, I think you can still kind of grow on that one. A text here with free agent predictions going back to the Jacob Trouba one. This texter saying Habs, they need size and grit. Be an interesting fit with all the young talent they have flying around on that blue line. To have him out there kind of bashing some brains would be interesting. I think they have a pretty good six there right now, but maybe you package something and try to adjust the center depth that way, as we've seen some teams get creative. All right, up next is Jaden Schwartz, formerly of the Seattle Kraken. Azam, where do you have him heading?
1: This, I think you're going to go for some depth on your team. I'm going to look at the New York Islanders. They are a team that's been a little bit quiet, got a huge step forward with Matthew Schaefer going there. Mm-hmm. They need some help from Matthew Barzal. He needs a little more help. And Schwartz's been a guy that's been a good depth piece for the Seattle Kraken. So I'm going to go with the New York Islanders.
0: Nice. Cam, what about you?
2: God, Jaden Schwartz is just a guy who I don't think about very often in the NHL. You know what I mean?
1: What are you talking about, Ken?
0: Damn.
2: How many minutes do you have watching Jaden Schwartz this year, be honest?
0: How many minutes
2: of Kraken hockey have you watched this year?
1: How many times did they play the Flames?
0: Yeah.
1: That's about how much time I had. He wore an A.
2: He did.
1: He's coming off a five-year, $5.5 million cap hit. Had 26 points and 11 goals in 50 games and 8 penalty minutes this past season. Averaged 13-10 of ice time on 5-on-5. Did 48 seconds of penalty kill per game and about a minute 33 of power play per game.
0: And a good Sasky boy. Come on.
2: Good Sask boy. I'm going to pin Jaden Schwartz in with the Nashville Predators.
0: Okay.
2: I think there could be an interesting fix there. And, you know, both Seattle and Nashville just love their middle six forwards. If he wasn't already leaving Seattle, I would have said Seattle. So let's go Nashville.

0: All right. Couple interesting places. Unfortunately, you're both wrong. I'm going to say Chicago is where Schwartz goes. Like again, it. Needing, again, NHL talent that they need. And Schwartz, contrary to Cam's belief, fits that description. So we're going to go there. What about Mason Marchment? Have you thought about Mason Marchment a whole lot
1: recently?
0: I have
1: thought a little bit about okay. Mason Marchment in the not-so-recent past. Mason Marchment. I feel like a Canadian team would be really nice for Marchment.
0: Uh-huh.
1: Let's go Toronto.
0: Okay.
1: Yeah, like Mason Marchment. Get him up north. Go play with Gavin. See what you can do, Mason.
0: It goes from slashing the number one overall pick to now defending the number one overall pick back-to-back seasons. I actually had him going to Toronto as well. I they are perpetually looking for sandpaper out there, so I think he signs a contract with the Buds. Azam?
2: I'm going to go with the Vegas Golden Knights. I think can go to a Golden Knights team, especially after Dorofeev got traded. He seems like a perfect fit for the Golden Knights, so that's where I'm going to go, and probably can get him a little bit lower on the AAV. Obviously, he signed. You look at the comparables, anywhere from the $3 million up to an $8 million contract, which is a comparable, which is very interesting. That was Pavel Buchnevich who signed that $8 million per year deal. So I think you can get him in the Vegas Golden Knights.
0: All right. Let's rapid fire these next ones because we got to get going. Sigurd Bobrovsky, I have him in Toronto. Zom?
2: Toronto.
1: Cam? Toronto.
0: Okay. Toronto, clean sweep. Victor Arvidsson, I have him going to the Tampa Bay Lightning. Zom?
2: Florida Panthers.
0: Oh, he is a Panther. You're right. All right, Cam?
1: When in doubt, Vegas Golden Knights.
0: Okay. Vegas is going to have 45 players next season.
1: Yes.
0: Jack Roslovic. Cam, you're up first.
1: Columbus.
0: Ooh, okay. Don't mind that. Azam?
2: I think he goes back to Edmonton.
0: Okay, all right. And I am going to say the Los Angeles Kings, needing some scoring help. All right, this one, if it's not an NHL team, you don't have to guess the right non-NHL team. Alex Ovechkin, I'm going to say none. I'm going to say he retires.
2: Washington Capitals, I think he goes for one more year.
0: Cam?
1: HC Cisco Moscow.
0: Fair. So no one wants my idea of a LeBron with Curry-esque Expendables thing where he signs with the Pittsburgh Penguins for a season and let's just let her rip with Crosby and Ovi for one last season.
2: And throw Malkin on there. Might as well.
0: Yeah. Yeah.
2: So the two of the Russians in between Crosby.
0: Yeah. Why not? Bring it on back. Let's go. Quickly, RFAs. Do we see a offer sheet? I'm going to say no.
2: Yes.
0: Cam?
1: Yes.
0: All right. So those are our free agent predictions going into it. We will figure out who has to do what if they win and or lose coming off of this one. But those are our predictions. Let us know what you guys think on the text line 960-960. Again, NHL free agency almost here. 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We got the Blue Jays coming up tonight. It is a 5 o'clock start as they look to take a couple games now off of the New York Metropolitans. That one gets going at 5. Preceding that is going to be Flames Talk. Pat and Logo will guide you through the news of the day in the NHL, getting ready for free agency and all of that. So that's going to do it for this one. If you guys missed anything, check it out in podcast form. You can hear Luke Fox and mine's excitement about the Kawhi announcement. Denali could only talk for a couple of minutes, which meant we only got a couple of questions with him, but broke that news down and then here with the Stamps report and some NHL free agency predictions. 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
4: In the 660 Traffic Center, Michelle Yee. Well, we are dealing with a single vehicle issue westbound Country Hills Boulevard at 38th Street in the Northeast. That is tying up the right-hand lane. Luckily, no other reported stalls or collisions. Volume is building on all major routes. 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
7: 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And but now with us, you know, hasn't been able to keep that up. And so here on Sportsnet, here on Flames Talk today, well, what? Ailish just finished at the draft. The Flames picked 2. Justin Bieber sat down with Gavin McKenna and Ailish right after being drafted number 1 overall to the Toronto Maple Leafs. I thought, you know what? Today's a good day to get Ailish on the show and a good day to have her on Flames Talk for the first time. Ailish, it's Pat and Logo. Thanks for doing this. How are we doing today?
8: Wow, what a privilege and an honor to be on with you guys. It's been a long time, and God, there's a lot going on in sports in general. Like, we just got Canada in the round of 16, Kawhi Leonard's a Raptor, the Blue Jays won a game, and Gavin McKenna's a Leaf, and I'm on your show. Like, what? Where do you want to begin? Oh, yeah, and Justin Bieber.
7: You buried the lead. I think you had the most important one at the end. No, we're happy to have you. Thanks for doing this, and I know that you've got work to do in about an hour's time as well, so we won't keep you too long, but wanted to get your impressions of draft weekend in person and being there in Buffalo on Friday night. I know you did this. I've done this for the last number of years, but take us back to Friday and give us the hands-on experience.
8: Yeah, it was pretty awesome, honestly. I think the proximity to just like being close to the Canadian border and like Leaf fans with the first overall pick coming over, there was quite the buzz just around Buffalo for a few days before. Logo, you'll be happy to hear, my husband Jake did come to the draft. Yes. Just to keep an eye on how close Justin Bieber got. But, you know, he was happy up in the 300s. Everything went well. It was awesome. So yeah, the couple days we got there Wednesday, we're doing our prep, our walkthroughs, and I didn't get the, you know, full side of what the Leafs were going to do with the first overall pick in terms of like that production.

0: until probably sometime Friday morning. And, you know, I pulled aside by like the Sportsnet execs, and they're like, you know, I just need you to know that there's a really special guest coming. And I was like, yes, who's that? And they're like, well, his name is Justin Bieber, and you're going to interview him live with Gavin McKenna, just so you know. I was like, okay, thank you for the heads up. You know, I was at one point a believer in my life. I'm the same age as Justin Bieber, so I did have a little bit of the Bieber fever at one point, so I had to be quite the professional when that all came down. But no, it was a really great atmosphere. I think there was a fun kind of villain vibe with the Leafs getting the first pick right in Buffalo. And so there's some booing, some cheering. Mm-hmm. And after that, you know, Mr. McKenna, we'd like to draft you to the Maple Leafs thing. It kind of went, I think, pretty smoothly after that. It was fun. I really enjoy the role that I, you know, have been able to carve out for myself, which is just getting the chance to chat with the kids first thing when they get off the stage. And I don't know, I just think maybe because I was an athlete, I get really excited for them. I try to bring out some of the excitement and just let them, you know, soak it all in. So I think pretty lucky to get a chance to chat with so many, you know, future stars, future NHL players. Like it's a really special role, and really excited that I got a chance to do it again. And yeah, Calgary, I was looking forward to seeing, and then your guy is at the farm, and I'm like, you know what, actually it's super fitting. I was pretty pumped. That guy looks like the absolute, I don't know, like you close your eyes and you think who's going to be a Calgary Flame, and Carson Carls comes to mind. So overall, a really fun night. I know some people don't love the celebrity addition. They'd prefer to go back to the old school way with the GMs, but you got to make the most of the cards are dealt. And I think as our entire team did, I think we tried our best to make it fun and enjoyable for everyone. So yeah, a really great night. And now we got a bunch of new stars to see how they make an impact in their first couple of years in the NHL.
1: I was going to say, you mentioned that Buffalo-Toronto kind of rivalry in the proximity. I didn't know how you were going to handle it. You have Deion Dawkins out there. He's chirping the Leafs fans. We're going back and forth here.
0: Deion Dawkins, this is the only time I actually fangirled. He came out on stage and I was like, Deion. And he looks over, I'm like, I love you. And he's like, I love you. And I'm like, oh my God, I'm going to die. Afterwards I tried to find Deion because I'm a big Bills fan. And I actually went and checked out the stadium the next day, which looks stunning, the new Highmark Stadium. But yeah, I think I was probably more excited, like, to see Deion Dawkins in the flesh, even though he was, you know, making fun of the Leaf fans. I was like, I'm a Bills fan.
1: And you got to go see, as a Bills fan, I think I saw on Instagram you might have gone and seen their new home from mm-hmm. the outside looking in.
0: Oh, it's stunning. Yeah, it's great. You know, I was kind of sad because it's right across the street from the old Ralph, and they're ripping that thing into, it looks like a graveyard. It's actually quite sad. Like, people were taking photos in front of it, and I'm like, I don't really want to look at it. Like, the seats are all thrown into a pile and there's rubble everywhere. But if you just turn your head, 180 degrees, you see this beautiful new Highmark Stadium, and it's going to be awesome. I'm going to get myself to as many games as possible this year. But yeah, I soaked up the Buffalo experience as somebody that respects the Sabres fan base and is a Bills fan. It was kind of the best of both worlds for me that weekend. So it was really fun.
1: It was funny because me and Pat were doing the radio coverage here, and I think on Saturday, I want to say it was round six, and
2: they were still booing.
1: They were still booing Maple Leafs picks when they came up. I said, I love that. Just the passion of being a day tour at the draft, and you're still booing all of your rivals from Sabres. I thought that was fantastic. So I loved the energy and the passion that they brought. And Deion Dawkins had them going, man. They were giving it to him at the start.
0: Yeah, you got to lean into it. Like, if you're coming up on that stage, unless you're Lanny McDonald, who is just the sweetest soul in the world, like, you know, no one could ever say a bad thing about Lanny. You want to kind of rile that fan base up. You want to poke fun at the other squads. And a Luke Bryan was there, and then he went to perform at his concert like 20 minutes later. So, as star-studded as I guess they could get people to come to Buffalo. But I think, you know, the whole Bieber thing was a pretty big deal, clearly. They had so much security. You would have thought, like, I think the Secret Service, I'm not even joking, were there. Like, it was pretty intense for him. And I don't know if he's got a future career in announcing draft picks, but he did his thing. And it was fun. And I think, you know, I've gone through what a lot of people had to say about it. And this wouldn't have happened.

0: if McKenna was an A, a Bieber fan, a B, like, you know, a guy that was going to walk up to a Bieber song. They wouldn't have done this if it was Ivor Stenberg or anyone else. So they leaned into it. And when you get the first overall pick and you got the money that the Leafs have, I guess you just shoot for the moon, and they got Justin Bieber. So yeah, overall, a pretty fun night. And yeah, as I said, pretty excited and honored to be a part of it for sports fans. So, just really, really great.
1: Just before we get into some of the hockey stuff, where does Bieber rank on the list of most famous interviews? Is that a clear number one? Ooh. With a bullet?
0: I mean, yeah, he's got like 250 million.
1: Say, with Instagram followers, it'd be tough to beat that one.
0: Yeah, I don't know. I think that's probably, it's harder to go higher than Justin Bieber, like in terms of well-known people in the world. All over the world, people know who Justin Bieber is. Like, in terms of impactful interviews, not the highest for me. I feel like I've talked to some pretty cool, like, athletes and told some really cool stories. But in terms of recognizable faces, Bieber's got to be number one. And it's so funny, he's posted a few pictures since, and I'm heavily cropped out in every single photo. And I've been... It's so good. You got to go on Instagram. I'm like, we posted. And it's like, oh, it's just him and McKenna. And I'm like, he did a tight crop on that one. He couldn't have got, like, you know, my hand or my microphone. No, like, totally cropped out beyond belief. But I would do the same thing if I was Justin Bieber. You're focused on you and McKenna. And Gary Bittman, I think, got in there too. But it was just so funny because I'm trying to get a photo. Nobody seems to have a photo. And I'm like, out of everyone that was there, nobody has a photo of me interviewing Justin Bieber. Like, I just want to make sure. So I'm going to get something from the broadcast and post it. But yeah, definitely the most famous person I'll probably ever interview, unless I interview like Taylor Swift, because I don't know how much higher you go. Like, he is a super mega pop star, and the whole world knows who Justin Bieber is. Whether you like him or not, you know who Justin Bieber is. So yeah, I think that, you know, I could have retired on Saturday morning and felt like I accomplished something that not many people get to do. So, I want to tell one quick story. I did, when I was the in-arena host for the Maple Leafs, this was maybe 3 years ago now. We tried to interview him as the Maple Leafs, like, in-arena host. He was at one of the games. You remember that game that he wore that ridiculous puffer jacket with the glasses, the goggles? Okay, so he was at the game. And since, obviously, I work for the Leafs at this point, I'm doing the in-arena stuff. They are like, well, why don't you grab Justin and, like, his handler, I think that's, like, really what they called them, like, his management or whatever, and see if he'll come on and do an interview. I was like, okay. So we waited until he was in, like, his private area, and we, you know, gently approached him and said, hi, Mr. Bieber, like, you know, we work for the Maple Leafs. We'd love to just have you for a quick interview. And he said... He basically blew me off. I'm not going to repeat what he said, but basically it was like, you know, don't approach me. Don't ever approach me. I was like, oh my God, I'm so sorry. Like, that's what I was told to do. And then when he is coming down that red carpet on Friday night, I'm like, God, like, please don't do this to me now again. Like, don't blow me off, because you never know. He could have been just super not into it. He could have been really quiet. He could have taken over the interview and been like, I'm interviewing Gavin McKenna. So I had to be prepared for about 16 different scenarios. And I think the one that happened was probably the most harmonious, and it was fun for everyone. But yeah, I do remember the only other time we tried to have Bieber involved at the Leafs game. He wasn't feeling it that night. So I'm glad he was feeling it Friday night.
1: We're chatting with Ailish Forfar from Sportsnet 590 and Sportsnet here on Flames Talk on a Tuesday edition of the program. What has the reaction been to Gavin McKenna? We're not surprised he went number one overall, but now that it is official and he's a member of the Toronto Maple Leafs, what did we make of McKenna going first and just John Chyka's first overall NHL draft as GM of the Maple Leafs? What was the reaction like in Toronto?
0: Yeah, so I think, I mean, the Gavin McKenna pick, I think we were overcomplicating it for a little bit down the stretch, thinking, well, is he really ready? Do you go with Stenberg, who's maybe more of a well-rounded offensive threat? When it came down to it, it just really felt like it's going to be McKenna. He's got, you know, one of the privileges of the role that I had is we went to the combine about 3 weeks before the draft, and we got a chance to sit down with about 40 first round potential picks. And obviously McKenna was one of them. Stenberg was one of them. We talked to, you know, most of the guys that went in the first round. And I was really impressed with Gavin McKenna because I didn't know what to expect about this kid. Like, he goes to Penn State. He has this up and down year. He's got, you know, quite a lot that you know about him before you've really met him. And I thought he carried himself really well in the interview.

0: and doesn't shy away from it. Like, he welcomes it. And I thought that that was really interesting. And obviously I'm not making the decision, but I'm evaluating this kid's on this 20-minute interview that we're having. And I was really impressed. And everything that we've seen since he's been drafted, the way he carries himself, the way he talks about his family, his indigenous roots, what it means to be paving the way for Whitehorse. Like, there's just so much about him that I really admire for a young kid who's gone through a lot in his life. So, you know what? I was, I kind of did a 180 when I got a chance to talk to him at the combine. And he's a nasty hockey player. Like, he is such an offensive threat. And that's kind of what the Maple Leafs need right now. This is a weird window. We're trying to think about, hey, is Austin Matthews want to stay as a Maple Leafs and Maple Leaf? And that's kind of the type of talent that you got to put on that team. So I think they didn't overthink it. They picked the guy that, you know, wants to be a Leaf, who wants to take on that challenge. Mm-hmm. And I'm really happy they went that way. Not to say that Stenberg isn't going to be an amazing player. I just feel like what we learned from him, and obviously what the Leafs learned about him, I know that Chyka went up to Whitehorse and learned about his upbringing, and I just feel like they did their due diligence, and I think he's going to fit really well into the market and as a Maple Leaf. So I think, number one, they did the right thing. They picked the right player for the market, and they did their research well. And in terms of the rest of the draft class, like, it's a great question, because we're actually going to have Jason Bukala on a little, I guess at 6:30 our time, so in about an hour and a half. And he is really high on the Leafs draft picks just in general. Obviously, you can't go wrong when you have number one. But in terms of some of the depth they got, like, really did a great job, he said. And I mean, I'm not an analyst, so I'm regurgitating other people's information, but I agree with it. With some of the defensemen they got in, like, the second and third round, some guys with huge upside, maybe, like, not sleeper picks, but, you know, you're not thinking this third round kid's going to come in and change the face of our team. But in terms of adding depth to this roster, it feels like there's a lot of positivity with some of the picks that they did, and they had a successful draft in the way that other people are determining it. And so I'm gonna agree with that. It's a bit of a new era here with a new scouting kind of vision and new goals. And so I feel like, from all accounts, it was a very productive weekend for the Maple Leafs. So it'll just be how they put these puzzle pieces together, so again, starting tomorrow with free agency and the rest of the offseason.
1: The San Jose Sharks picked right after Toronto. And, you know, with the craziness of last week and all of what happened with picks changing hands in the top 10, you know, it became pretty clear that the Sharks, who everybody thought was going to take a D-man at first, they end up going to Ivar Stenberg, who for so many was the clear second best player and then the clear top tier guy along with Gavin McKenna. But they also get Verhoef and they also get Ryan Lynn. It felt like on the outside, the Sharks were kind of the buzz of that first day of the NHL draft. Was that kind of the same thing you picked up being there in Buffalo?
0: 100%. Like, and, you know, I have the IFB in my ear listening to the draft guys. And once Keaton Verhoef was picked by the Sharks, it was like, all right, how are they getting away with this? Because Stenberg is amazing. And when you get second pick, you're getting either the first or best or second best player, and maybe arguably the best, depending on how you view him, when they're that close. Like, you know, even Jason Bukala had Stenberg as his number one guy this whole time. So he thought he was a better pick than Gavin McKenna. And so maybe he feels like they won that one. But getting Keaton Verhoef, who I really, really liked in terms of person, like when we interviewed him, he was, when he left the room, I said, that guy's going to be a captain one day in the NHL. Well, he might be tough to do that behind Macklin Celebrini, but I just liked his leadership ability. He had a great head on his shoulders, and he's a killer defenseman. So they get him. And then you're right, Ryan Lynn, like, he was sitting right behind me, and I kept thinking, when is this guy getting drafted? Like, they're kind of shuffling in their seats, and they're looking like a little nervous and anxious. And I'm like, somebody's going to get this kid. And of course, it's San Jose. So they felt like the easy team to say, they're winners. They got three great picks, and they're doing such a great job at stockpiling young talent. It's almost like overwhelming one day when these kids all have to get paid. But like, in the meantime, who cares? They're a fun team to watch. They're adding amazing talent. And it just feels like a great environment there with San Jose. So I would say that they got a lot of buzz in terms of a team that was a winner and a threat definitely in the Pacific. Like, I'm glad we don't have to see them too much.
2: Aside from all the draft picks, Ailish, the NHL news, like the days before the draft and even day one of the draft.
0: God, it never stopped.
2: It was crazy. Like, it outdid some trade deadlines. Do you have a favorite move?

0: Well, you have a big mover that was especially interesting to you in terms of all the moves that we saw. I mean, we had one here in Calgary, obviously, with Nemec coming over in that trade, but that was like old news in 10 minutes' time.
1: It was funny because I was on right after that, and not with you guys, but they're like, tell us about Nemec. I'm like, what do you think I'm a devil's whisperer? Like, I'm doing my best. I actually really did like it, though, and I did my best to kind of hype him up. Okay, well, do I like it or not? Like, I mean, the Brady Tkachuk stuff is crazy in this market, obviously, and I guess that's a week ago now, but I didn't even know when time is flying. I felt really bad for the Sens that they kind of got the short end of the stick with that one. And that's going to be such an interesting fit. But like, since we're Ottawa, Jason, obviously sharing the same province. So that's been a spicy one. I guess I'm most curious what's going to happen tomorrow. How about that? Like, I don't think anything's knocked my socks off. And that's fine, because I'd like for our draft shows tomorrow, or our free agency shows, to have something to talk about tomorrow. There's a lot of buzz, and we were going to have Luke Fox on, but we're just running out of time today because we have way too many things to talk about. Hello, Kawhi Leonard. The Leafs could take some big swings, like Patrick Kane maybe to the Leafs. There's so much curiosity with what might happen with Sergei Bobrovsky if he's rumored around the Leafs. And then superstars like Hellebuck, like maybe wanting out of the Canadian market. I hate it, but like, it, you know, gives us something to kind of ponder over. I think the biggest things are yet to come. How about that? I'll leave you on a TBD.
0: I love that. So, and I wanted to ask you while we had you, obviously, because on Flames Talk, we're big on all things Flames. You didn't get a chance to talk to Carson Carles because he was in Manitoba.
1: But I did talk to him at the Combine.
0: Yes, and I was going to ask you, what was that conversation like? And you did get a chance to talk to their other first-round pick, Jack Hextall, on the couch.
1: Okay, so I'll be honest. Jack Hextall left me wanting more, guys. I was trying so hard. I was like, say hello to Calgary! And he's like, hey, Calgary. And I'm like, well, not here, but they're watching from the Saddle Dome. I was like really trying to get him pumped up. It was a long night at that point, right? Like, it's right at the end of the draft. I'm not going to judge that kid on that.
0: He sounded so tired when he talked to us.
2: Yeah, like, when he came on with
0: an hour later, he sounded exhausted.
1: Okay, so we can't judge, but I will say Carson Carles is awesome. I loved him. When we talked to him and Books and Cause were like, this kid's a monster. They said that he's one of the hardest to play against players in the draft class in terms of being like a dog. Like, they were like, this guy hits you to hurt you. He's obviously like a farm boy. He's got that strength. He comes from a hardworking family. He understands the value of like of putting in the effort to see the result. And I just really liked everything he said when he talked to us. He's smart. He's well raised. Like, I just thought you guys got a good one. And obviously the fact that like, he had the belt buckle on the farm. Like, it was kind of meant to be, you know?
0: Yeah.
1: But I will say that everything about him is that he's got like a nasty streak to him, and he's not easy to push around. And I just like, for me, like, I'm not watching all these kids, so I'm evaluating on their personality, their upbringing, like how they present themselves. All of that was 10 out of 10 when we talked to him at the Combine and what I've heard from our scouts. Like, I really thought that he left an impression. He was our last conversation out of the whole 2 days at the Combine. And I remember saying, like, best for last, maybe, because he really just left an impression in the room. He's talked a lot about how his upbringing and his farming shaped who he is, and how he cares a lot about, like, making an impression with the people that are closest to him. And I feel like he's going to work really, really hard to be NHL ready, whether it's next year or the year after. I know he's going to University of North Dakota, but it's going to be awesome. I think you guys got a great pick in terms of my amateur scouting analysis, okay?
0: I love that. And you mentioned the edge that he has, and it's so funny because he gave us a great quote after the draft. We had talked to him back in May. We were just doing some top prospect interviews, and so we were just talking to him after the draft on Friday. And Pat had said, hey, I guess everyone's been pronouncing your last name wrong. Like, is that kind of stuff ever bother you now that we've got it right? And he's like, no, I'm pretty laid back. And then he just kind of, just at the end, adds in there, is like, unless you touch my teammates or my goaltender, then I'm not so laid back. We were like, oh, I kind of love that, Carson.
1: Oh, yeah. Yes. No, that's the vibe that we got from him. Like, he wasn't messing around. I would not want to mess with him. And when he hits you, like, it's to hurt you. So it won't be fun to play against. But I think in terms of everything I mentioned, like, I think, he's going to fit in really well. And he's going to have cool belt buckles. So
0: he is, absolutely. I wanted to ask you this because obviously I know how much you're involved with the PWHL. And we got some cool news up the road in Edmonton with

0: a couple of invites going to Oilers development camp. Abby Murphy, Chloe Primorino, and Caitlin Kramer are going up there, and Aaron Ambrose is going to coach for the second straight summer. How cool is that to see an NHL team take a step like that for a development camp?
1: Yeah, you know, it really caught me off guard because I thought, oh, you can do that? Like, why? Like, yeah. Wow. Like, I mean, it just really surprised me. And I think it's an awesome step for the Oilers. I think there's a skeptical side for some people that's like, oh, is this for PR? No, I really do think, like, you could take it that way if you want, but I'm choosing not to. I think it's a great opportunity to elevate the women's game. These are some of the best hockey players that we have on both sides of the border. Like, I think Abby Murphy might actually hurt somebody. She is scary. So that might be good for your Flames fans,
0: I'm okay
1: actually.
0: With that,
1: they'll be saying, Abby Murphy, get in the corner and hurt somebody. She's scary. I would not ever want to play against her, and I'm glad I never had to. And then, some of our young Canadian talents, Chloe Primorano and Caitlin Kramer, like, those are some of our hopeful Canadian team futures. So I think it's an amazing thing that they're doing. And I'll be excited to see, like, I'm sure there'll be clips coming out of it. But yeah, Abby Murphy might actually hurt somebody, and you guys would probably be happy about that. So I think a win for all. But yes, I'm hoping that they represent well and that they don't take it too easy on these girls. Like, let them get in there. They're high-end talent for a reason.
2: Ailish, really appreciate the time. I know you got a show to do in about 30, so we'll let you roll here, but appreciate the time. Thanks for doing this. Hey, great work on the weekend.
1: I really appreciate it. Anytime, guys, this time slot works for me, logo, so you have my number.
0: Oh, I like that idea. Bye, Ailish.
1: Bye, guys.
2: Ailish Forfar at Sportsnet 590 and Sportsnet Television with us on the Atlas Pizza and Sports Bar guest hotline. 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Not joking that this is a crazy, like, it's been seven straight days with maybe a little bit of a lull Sunday.
0: Sunday was like,
2: that's what Connie told us on Saturday. It's like, I think tomorrow is going to be quiet, and then it's probably going to get crazy again. That's exactly what happened. Monday, Tuesday, we're busy again. It started last Tuesday, and it's literally just been nonstop NHL news and more today. Like, what is Vegas up to? And a whole lot more. So, and we'll see what type of news materializes on Wednesday as well. Free agency day is on Wednesday. Canada Day, 10 a.m. Logo and I on the air, bright and early. Join us. We'll be breaking it down. Anything the Flames do, we'll have some info there and a whole lot more. 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
2: Yeah, we'll be at, here's the deal. We were going to be going from the Saddle Dome tomorrow, but this is the strangest crossover I can ever remember. I don't, like, the Stampede usually doesn't start this early, so Sneak a Peek's tomorrow. Thursday. So, Sneak a Peek is this week. First Friday is this week. So Stampede's not usually this early. Just the way the calendar falls, it's early in July this year. July 2nd is when Stampede starts. So the last number of years, Flames have moved development camp to early in July, right after the draft. So you've got free agency coinciding with day one on ice at development camp, coinciding with the day before the Calgary Stampede opening. So the Saddle Dome's kind of off limits. They're not going to be there anyway. Connie's not going to be there. So Craig Conroy and everybody's at Winsport for development camp and day one of on ice. So we're going to, we thought about it. Like, do we go to Winsport? Do we kind of like MacGyver a setup? Like, do we, you know, our buddy Wes Gilbertson works at Winsport now. Like, do we, I think we're going to stay here in studio. I think it just makes more sense. Like, you know, Connie will call us on the phone. I think they're not going to do anything or much of anything anyways.
0: No.
2: So, yeah, I think we're just going to be here instead of going to Winsport and definitely not going to the Saddle Dome because there'd be no reason to go to the Saddle Dome today.
0: Nope.
2: He's Logan. I'm Pat. Thanks for being along with us. We are coming at you live from our downtown studio, and Frank Saravalli is around the corner. Lots to get into with our NHL insider next. Stay with us. 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
5: In the 660 Traffic Center, Michelle Yee. Well, westbound Country Hills Boulevard at 38th Street in the Northeast, we do have the right-hand lane still blocked.

0: So due state have left. No other reported issues. Now, volume is building up on all major routes, but westbound Highway 1, you do still have only one lane open at Callaway Park, so do expect delays. When the pressure's on, a good partner can help you stay the course. 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
1: I made a couple predictions on yesterday's Jays report, and for the most part, they came true. Bo Bichette's return to Rogers Centre was certainly emotional. He had tears in his eyes when he talked about his time in Toronto before the game. The other prediction is that this game between the Jays and the Mets might be a tough watch. It started with a disaster play from Juan Soto in left field where a George Springer base hit went under his glove. Then the center fielder AJ Ewing had the ball slip out of his glove too. Springer rounded third for a little league home run, and when he touched home, the ball was still in Soto's hand in left field. Anyways, not a lot of offense in this one. Only three strikeouts for Yusavage, but he kept them off the board until the seventh. Louis Varland with the save in a 2-1 win to snap the Jays' six-game losing streak. We got game two for you tonight with Kevin Gausman on the hill against Nolan McLain. Gausman is fresh off his two worst starts of the year, and McLain allowed six in his last timeout. First pitch at 5:07 right here on Sportsnet 960. I'm Shan Burgi, and that was your Jays report brought to you by The Heating Ninja.
2: 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Here's Pat Steinberg.
3: It is Tuesday, June 30th. Crazy. The final day of June is underway, and we are underway this hour on Flames Talk. It's Pat Steinberg along with you from our downtown studio on Apple, Spotify, Amazon, wherever you get your podcast. Thanks for being along with us, and we got lots to get to, and it's time on a Tuesday to say hello to our NHL insider, Frank Saravalli, because, again, the NHL landscape is alight with news. 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Hello, Frank. How we doing, pal?
4: Pretty good. How are you, Pat?
3: I'm good, man. I'm good. What a busy 7 days. So we talked to you on Monday of last week to kind of set the draft week up. And then on Tuesday, 90% of the things we talked about happened, plus a whole bunch of other things. These last 7 days, starting Tuesday of last week to now here we are on Tuesday of this week. Some of these days have surpassed trade deadline in terms of news and significance. What have you made, and what's kind of been your impression of the last week or so?
4: Yeah, not really shocked. This free agent crop is so lacking that in order for teams to truly improve themselves this summer, this offseason, they had to go out and acquire pieces on the open market. And with that, it's interesting that we arrived at the same juncture where there's so many players that have made it clear using their voice that they'd prefer an alternate arrangement or another place to play. And so it's kind of this confluence of rising cap, bad free agent crop because all the best players were re-signed, and also players leveraging their own position really kind of for the first time strongly, consistently, that you see this all kind of come together to go kapow.
3: And kapow, it ended up going, no doubt about that. Let's get into the Flame side of things. They kind of, in a lot of ways, helped kick it off on Tuesday with that Simone Nemitz deal. We talked on Friday just before round one of the NHL draft, and we kicked around 100 things in terms of what was happening. But, you know, now that we've had a week to really digest that big deal the Flames made with New Jersey, what's your feel on Simone Nemitz and the deal Calgary made with New Jersey?
4: I'm a big Simone Nemitz fan. I think... he was a bit pigeonholed in his role, that with Luke Hughes in front of him and the contractual obligation to Luke Hughes, with Dougie Hamilton in the mix, also on the right side, it was

0: the points that he's put up to this point in his career, he's due for a pretty significant contract extension or next contract. Mm-hmm. And so really the Flames are able to seize upon that opportunity. And I think he's got a lot to prove to that he can be that guy, but this is as good a bet, as good a swing as you could take to get a 22-year-old right shot defenseman that you believe has the potential to be a top pair guy that can grow with your team and fit your age scheme. Look, this is the most worthy gamble that I could see the Flames take given what the market has presented.
1: What does that contract look like? I mean, the Flames have done some long-term bets before, but they also have yet to see Nemitz play a game. He comes over as an RFA, yet to see him play a game in a Flames jersey. I mean, like, what is the best bet? What's your feel on what that contract ends up looking like?
0: Honestly, it's not an easy one to answer. Like, I think to me, it comes down to, are you trying to hedge a little bit and see what that player looks like in your uniform? Or are you trying to seize upon, like, if you're that sure, are you trying to generate long-term value for you and your team?
1: Yeah.
0: Okay, so let me think about this let me put this in another way for you. Do you want to sign something like 2x4 or 2x4.5 and have to maybe pay through the nose later if he comes in and is the player you think he is? Or would you rather place a wager on 7x7 or 7x7.5? Just throwing numbers out there for argument's sake. And maybe if he becomes that 40, 50, 60 point guy and plays in your top pair, you're laughing.
1: He is a...
0: By the way, I don't think those like ranges are far off from the two different scenarios
1: I think
0: they'd be looking
1: especially
0: at.
1: On a two, I think you're probably right in the ballpark. I have trouble. I'm not saying you're wrong at all. I'm not trying to push back, but
0: I hear it all day.
1: I don't know what a long-term deal looks like. Like, we're talking about one of the higher powered agents in the game right now in Craig Oster, and you know, Newport definitely likes to see if they can maximize right from the get-go. I wonder what the player ask is on a long-term deal based on all of what you just said. Like, they're going to be projecting the same things, and it's why I wonder if what a player ask on a long-term deal might end up pushing this thing to a shorter-term deal to get to right from the get-go. Like, I don't know that for sure. This is more just me

0: unwillingness to give that long-term deal is going to cost you future value. Like, and it's not an exercise in procrastination, but the effect is the same.
1: Yeah,
0: that line? Procrastination is like blank because it feels really good in the moment until you realize you're just bleeping yourself.
1: I've never heard that one, but I like that a lot.
0: But I mean, that's kind of what it is to me. Like, and I don't even know if I could say that on air, but thank you. I would say that it's going to feel really good right now for these 2 years. But 1 year from now, if he does anything close to what you think he might, you're now going to be engaging in conversation for the next contract going, man, I wish we just paid a little bit more now and experienced the value in years 4, 5, 6, and 7 of this next contract.
1: Yeah, I typically lean towards the long-term deal as well for all the reasons that you mentioned. And honestly, I kind of probably still agree with you right now in terms of the reward outweighs the risk with a player like this. I don't know what the player camp is going to be looking at. And I just wonder if they're pushing for double digits or something like that because of the potential.
0: That's insane. I mean, his career high point total is 26. There's no path to support a double-digit AAV ask. If you said to me that the number is 7 times 8, I might blush a little bit, but I think in the end my calculation would still be, if I'm a big enough believer in what this guy is, 8 is going to be a joke.
1: So when I talk double digits, I wonder if you're Craig Oster and having spoken to agents before, like, I wonder if they look, okay, we really want to get this guy to a big payoff down the road. I wonder if they push for short term in that respect as well, just because.
0: Probably, like I'm saying, it's in their best interest to do so, right? Because then, like, you get $9 million in his pocket today. Let's call it 2 times 4.5, mm-hmm. 2 times 4, 8 or 9 million bucks in his pocket. This guy's from Slovakia. Do you know how long you can live on $9 million in Slovakia?
1: If you could get him in that range, I'm doing it.
0: Are you really going to say no to $50 or $60 million?
1: If I could get him at 7 by 8, 7 years times 8 million, and they'd be okay doing that, I would also be okay doing that. I wonder if that is enough middle ground to get it done on the player side, and I say that without having checked in with the player's side at all. I wonder, it's such an odd time because he's 22 years old. 7 years takes him to 29. And I don't know. It's an interesting one to track. I just wonder where the player's side is on this one and the type of middle ground they find. I am with you though, that in the end, I'd probably, if I could get a long-term deal that is in that range, I'd do it too if I'm Calgary. And maybe that's kind of where it ends up landing when it's all said and done.
0: And it feels expensive in the first years of a long-term deal when you have no other cap concerns or considerations.
1: Yep.
0: It's going to feel like a real value in the back end of it when you have a competitive team on the ice around him.
1: I mean, they did the same thing. You know, you go back and the long-term deal they signed Rasmus Anderson to worked out really well for him when it was all said and done. Yeah. You know, it didn't work out when they didn't do it with Matthew Tkachuk. And so if you're the Flames and you see your guy being a part of this for the long term, which clearly the Flames do, I always subscribe to going long term from a team standpoint, just based on the negotiation, how it might go. I guess what I'm saying is I would not be overly surprised if it did end up being short term when it's all said and done.
0: Yeah.
1: But I think if you could get the camp to a number that they're okay with on a long term deal, I think that's the best case scenario on the Flames side as well. So let's see if they can make that happen, because I'm with you in that respect. Okay, Frank Saravalli's with us. What What are you hearing on where the Connor Zeri

0: trade rumors might go, and potentially other moves that Craig Conroy might make, because they have got a logjam on defense and they've got a logjam at forward right now.
1: Yeah, I haven't heard a lot on the Connor Zary front. I don't think it's been an overly
0: robust.
1: Yeah, robust market, I think, is a way to put it. Not to say that there aren't teams interested. It's just that, go back to the conversation you and I have been having for the last few months, which is a lot of teams have a lot of players that do a lot of similar things, and he doesn't really distinguish himself in any way. I think he's a good player. I think he's a good player to have in your top nine. But you've got to find, and this is the trouble for the Flames as well, you've got to find a path that makes him successful. And I don't know that really exists at the, or I should say, I don't know that there's a clear path to that right now with Ryan Huska as coach. And I think that they've got a spot, they've got to find that and carve it out for him in order for to squeeze the most out of him, mm-hmm. if that makes any sense.
0: Yeah. I think he's been quietly available for the last number of months. And, you know, I don't think there had been, they're not looking to give the player away, but because they've got a log jam at forward and because he's been surpassed by some guys on the depth chart over the last couple of years, you know, I think he's been quietly available, but haven't been getting a ton of bites because the last couple of seasons have been difficult and pretty up and down for him. And because you're not just wanting to give him away for quarters on the dollar, you know, you probably are in the stand pat mode right now.
1: Well, and here's the thing. Everyone else can see that too, right?
0: Yeah.
1: They're looking at the Flames depth chart going, well, we know we can leverage them. And if they're still asking for X, like a second round pick, well, that doesn't make sense for us. Like, we'll just wait and see if they get desperate. So it might be in Calgary's best interest to see if they can rehab the player's image a little bit league wide. See if he comes back and the message to him would be, the better you play, the better chance you have to play somewhere else.
0: Yep. Craig Conroy's been pretty open and transparent that tomorrow, Wednesday, and the opening of free agency is not going to be a big-time newsworthy day from a Flames standpoint. Nope. And honestly, probably shouldn't be with where they are in their cycle.
1: Yeah, I'm not expecting to expend a lot of energy beating down Calgary Flames rumors tomorrow.
0: that's exactly the way it should be in the time being. What just before we move on to some of the other stuff happening around the league, what was your feel on Calgary's draft weekend?
1: To me, you've heard me give the goaltending department their flowers. I am most intrigued by Treble and him being the first goalie off the board. I just think they do it, other than Florida or even in conjunction with Florida, like to me, their goalie department is 1-2 in the league. And when they see an opportunity and want to seize upon it, certainly that makes sense. We talked last week about Carson Carroll's and that narrative that I think just kind of connects him to Calgary. His roots and the type of worker he is, all those things matter. And I think all those things being equal in a draft in which you're probably splitting hairs between these players, like take the player that identifies with your city, your fan base, your market. And I think that's what Calgary did.
0: We're chatting with Frank Saravalli. He's our NHL insider. Lots to dive into around the league. What are you hearing? You know, we're less than 24 hours as we speak right now from free agency. What are some of the things that you're hearing and tracking down, interested to track down when free agency opens at noon Eastern on Wednesday?
1: Yeah, I'm really interested to track down what happens next with Rasmus Anderson. What are the Vegas Golden Knights up to?
0: Right.
1: They cleared out Kaden Korzak today. They moved on from Pavel Dorofeev. They're making moves, and my question is, for what? is part of

0: the vision to re-sign Rasmus Anderson, or is this a play to go after Dylan Larkin, or is this a play to go after someone? I don't know who, right? Zach Werenski, pick a guy.
1: Mm-hmm.
0: So Vegas is up to something. I think all along we've felt that a deal was in the drawer for Rasmus Anderson.
1: I've heard that so many times, and yet it's June 30th,
0: well,
1: Brent,
0: what
1: and he's not signed.
0: For?
1: Yeah.
0: Is it for additional tagging space to open? Is there really not one coming? Or was there something, was there ongoing conversation with Rasmus Anderson's agent, who obviously such sad news with Claude Lemieux this summer? I don't know. I don't understand the situation well enough to know. And that's one thing that I'm going to dig in on tonight, is try to get to the bottom of what's happening with Rasmus Anderson, because yep. he is probably, by total dollars spent, he should theoretically be the top free agent yep. available.
1: It is fascinating.
2: I thought
1: we would hear sometime between the Cup final and July 1 that he signed, and yet July 1 is less than 24 hours away. So I'm quite baffled at that one. What are you hearing? There are some massive names that are in the ether right now. You mentioned Werenski, you mentioned Dylan mm-hmm. Larkin, you've got Jason Robertson and Connor Hellebuck. Those are four like borderline superstars in the league and may all be changing locales. What are you hearing on some of the big names on the eve of free agency?
0: Well, teams had been engaged with the Columbus Blue Jackets, of course, on Zach Werenski. I don't think that is a must do by tomorrow kind of thing at all. Honestly, between him and Larkin, I wouldn't be shocked at all to see some of these files like linger into August.
1: Okay.
0: Teams do need to get their cap table straight, but I think enough teams have the flexibility to do something one way or the other to break enough money free if they needed to, a break glass in case of emergency kind of thing. Hellebuck is really interesting. Obviously Buffalo is in the mix. I've wondered about New Jersey for Hellebuck. I don't think there's anything going on there at the moment. Who else, what other team would be in a position right now to go after Connor Hellebuck? Utah would be.
1: Mm-hmm.
0: They've got the roster pieces to send back. Is Winnipeg willing or interested to do this in their own division? Also a question. And Larkin, the stance from everyone has been, you expand your list or else Steve Yzerman is very willing to bring you back in September to see you walk into that locker room again and that reception when you step out onto the ice at Little Caesars.
1: That's crazy. I got to give it to Yzerman. Like, he doesn't care. He'll stick with it. So last one.
0: Which I understand, too, from a certain perspective, which is, if you want me to honor the terms of your contract and your no trade list, then that means since I'm under no obligation to trade you and you have 5 years left on your deal, you need to show up to play under said contract in September if that's the case.
1: Yep. Yep. Last one, you mentioned it absolutely is. You mentioned New Jersey, so and it's been fascinating. Like, Florida's completely redone their goaltending situation the mm-hmm. last couple of days, and Akira Schmid, and now on Tuesday, Jacob Markstrom comes in. New Jersey's moved out Markstrom. Like, what's your feel on what Florida's done, and yeah, what does New Jersey do between the pipes now?
0: Well, it's a good time to trade for a goalie because there's a bunch that are available. It's not a great signing summer. You've got Stuart Skinner. You've got Daniil Tarasov. The free agent crop is just okay. But on the trade front, you've got Aiden Hill. You've got Jordan Binnington. We saw Kosa move from Detroit to Utah and get paid on a rather unprecedented contract. It's interesting to see a team pay a player for what he's about.

0: about to do as opposed to what he's already done, considering he has one game of NHL experience. And there are some other little sweet spots here that New Jersey might be able to press on to grab a goalie. So I think this is a good time to be in need for one, because there's, as I see it, there are more goalies available than there are chairs in the league. And I'm also just really curious in general, aside from getting a Nico Hischier contract extension done, what are the Devils? What's their posture? What are they trying to do? And do they have something big up their sleeve? Because for the most part, with the Nemitz deal and now this Markstrom deal, without seeing the other side of the board, it's hard to argue that the Devils are a better team than they were previously.
1: Yep. Good stuff, buddy. Appreciate it as always. We'll be following along on Wednesday as free agency opens, and you have yourself a good week. The rest stage is almost here for you, pal.
0: Yeah. Are we connecting next week?
1: You tell me. This can either be the last one, or we can do one more on Tuesday.
0: We could do one more on Tuesday. Just don't bug me too early in August.
1: I promise I won't bug you unless there's massive news until after Labor Day if we do next Tuesday.
0: I'm just kidding. Always good to talk to you. Have a great week, and we'll talk to you next Tuesday.
1: Thanks, Frankie. Appreciate it, pal.
0: See you, buddy.
1: It's Frank Saravalli. He's brought to you each and every week by South Trail Exports, where they always make the buying process simple. 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Don't forget, we are on at 10 a.m. Wednesday morning with our free agency coverage. We don't expect a ton from the Flames, and the Flames have been very transparent about that. I do think there'll be two or three kind of AHL two-way signings, a couple of names that they'll add in the organization there. But otherwise, it's going to be a pretty quiet day when it's all said and done from a free agency standpoint. But Logo and I will be all over what's happening around the league and trying to keep you up to date as best we can. That's starting 10 a.m. on Wednesday on our coverage brought to you by the same great sponsors who brought you our draft week coverage. 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
1: Back with hour two of the program around the corner. Steinberg, Logan Gordon along with you on a Tuesday. It's Flames Talk this hour with Frank Saravalli, and Ailish Forfar will be up for you on Apple, Spotify, Amazon, wherever you get your podcasts very shortly. 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
3: 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Calgary Traffic Update.
4: In the 660 Traffic Center in Michelle Yee, well, we do have a new collision in the intersection of McLeod Trail and 194th Avenue in the Deep South. This one affecting all directions, so do expect delays. Westbound Memorial Drive, just at Forest Road Southeast, just before 52nd Street. 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

0: seamless platform, complexity out, simplicity in. It is the last day of June. July starts on Wednesday, and there's still a lot to be done for the Flames. A, crazy that June's coming to an end. And B, yeah, the draft is done, and we know that the Flames are not going to be super busy when free agency opens at 10 a.m. on Wednesday, but that doesn't mean there aren't going to be some significant storylines to track as July kicks off, as we move into the 2026 Calgary Stampede, and even as we move into the dog days of summer. Feels like there's still some news and some stories that need to be addressed and some decisions that need to be made. Not with the most urgent, necessarily, of timelines, but still some business to take care of this summer for Craig Conrad. Like, I think Craig will be able to get back and have a nice little holiday at some point, but there's still some things to get done here, aren't there? Like, there's still some, whether it be clearing out space or signing some extensions or whatever, there's work to do this summer.
1: Well, and even on top of that, with qualifying offers coming down, and more importantly, the ones that maybe didn't get qualified, Pat, filling out the AHL roster,
0: yep,
1: which we know is important for the Flames to have a competitive team for the Wranglers, and last year they weren't for a lot of different reasons, so that's going to look different. Contracts, I still think it applies when we asked Craig Conroy. Crowded, competitive, and it's kind of crowded in terms of the roster right now after bringing in Siplikoff and Nemitz in that trade, so we'll see. There's it doesn't feel like, I guess a Zary trade or a Coleman trade could always come down, but those feel like they're far from the only storylines that we're going to have to keep track of going forward here.
0: Well, let's get into it. Here's some of what we will be tracking here over the next number of months. And I think the number one thing, look, they made the big acquisition a week ago for Simone Nemitz from New Jersey. 4 years ago, he was the number two overall selection by the Devils at the 2022 NHL draft. And maybe hasn't gone as everyone expected in New Jersey. He felt like maybe didn't get the type of opportunity he needed to really excel there. And, you know, the Devils feeling like maybe hadn't gone the way they were looking for. New Jersey gets some future capital. The Flames get a guy they feel they can build with. They feel with more opportunity like he'll get in Calgary. Like, it's very, like, Simone Nemitz is going to get pretty close to top pairing minutes here with the Flames. And that's pretty. And knowing that they kind of view him playing with Kevin Ball going forward, like, he's going to get some big minutes. He's going to get some high leverage minutes, and he's going to get the opportunity. But he's a restricted free agent, and he needs to sign a contract. And the question then becomes, what does Simone Nemitz's contract extension look like? I asked Craig Conroy when he joined us after making the trade on Tuesday. We asked him, and remember, this is now a week ago that he said this to us, but this is what Connie had to say about going short term, going long term, what that might look like. This is what the GM had to say 1 week ago.
2: We want to see where they're at. We want to see, you know, we'll have those conversations, the comparables, the contracts. I'll put, you know, Dave Nonis is up in the office right now, kind of looking through all that and going through the numbers, and, you know, him and Brad Pascal will, they'll come with the kind of conclusion. Hey, if it's this, it's this. If it's, you know, go in that direction, yep. And then we'll talk to Craig, hopefully early next, maybe even tomorrow.
0: And obviously no news as of right now, and there hasn't been any news, and I don't think that this is something that, you know, needs to be done in the next 24 or 48 hours, but it is a really interesting conversation, Logo, because they have not seen Nemitz play as a member of the Flames. They're going on, look, they trust the pro scouting system, of course. They trust their pro scouts. They trust their analytics department. They trust their projections. But he still has yet to play a game in a Flames jersey. And you don't know who he plays best with until you actually see it. And you don't know how it's all going to work until you actually have it play out on the ice. And so, you know, there's a little bit of risk that goes along with potentially signing a long-term contract, but there's also significant reward that comes with the value that you might be able to get if you sign a 22-year-old to a long-term deal right now. And yes, there's maybe a little bit more risk aversion if you sign him to a bridge contract right now, but then there's maybe the loss of value when you sign him to his next deal in a couple of years. It's a fascinating conversation. I always lean towards, Frank Saravalli and I talked about this last hour, I always lean towards long-term bets on guys like this who you feel are going to be future members. I do.

0: And I think that if the Flames could find a number that works for Craig Oster, the Newport Group, and Nemitz's camp, then I think long-term is the way to go. If you see this guy as a core guy, you've already made the acquisition, you might as well stick with it and sign it to the long-term deal. But I don't know where the Nemitz camp is, and that's why I think this one's going to be really interesting to see where it all ends up. I am fascinated as to how this plays itself out.
1: Yeah, I remember a text we got not long after the Nemitz trade and brought up, you know, do you sign a long-term deal with a player before they've played a game similar to Huberto? And I think you and me both at the time went, they're very different situations. The basis of it is correct in that, are you willing to shell out big money long-term to a player that's never played a game in your system? That's the fairness of it. That's absolutely true. And there's no denying that in my mind. But one is 22, and I think Jonathan was, what, 29, almost 30? May have been 30 when that deal was struck with Calgary and Brad Treliving. So I think you're talking about an asset that's still going to retain a lot of value on a long-term contract because of the age. Like if you were to say, say you signed into a seven-year deal, and in 3 years from now, and I'm not saying this,

0: 9 or getting close to it if you're Jonathan Huberto, just based on NHL age and how it goes like that. That's not going to be the case with Nemitz in his camp during the term of this deal. If you sign a 7-year deal, he's 29 when he's finished. Like, that's some people just getting to free agency age. So it is really interesting because you've been scorned before in, again, somewhat of a similar scenario. And it wasn't Craig Conroy that signed off on the Huberto contract. That was Brad Treliving. But you learn from those mistakes. And I'm sure if you're the Nemitz camp, you know, Pat, part of the value here, and I think part of what might wind up, if it is a long-term contract, being some sticker shock for people on the value, is how fast the cap is going up. Right? Like, if you're the Nemitz camp, if you're going to sign a long-term deal, I think you want to see some of that commensurate value of what a cap's going to look like in 3 or 4 years. Right? Now, you can take the chance and just say, well, I'll just play for 3 or 4 years on a short-term contract and cash in when that happens. But that doesn't always happen. Injuries happen. We always get that one, right? Well, I just take the short-term deal and get the big money on the next one. But as an NHL player, and this is your first big contract, if you're Simone Nemitz, you're an ELC player. You haven't cashed in huge on your NHL career yet. The chance to see $50, $60 million guaranteed on a contract might be hard to pass up. I think there's a legitimate conversation around both sides of a long-term contract and a bridge contract. I can honestly tell you, I think I could, if you were to say, hey, let's debate it, you and me go head-to-head, you're long-term, I'm short-term, I think we could both come out with a pretty good argument.
1: Yeah, and the thing is, so what this comes down to is, I don't think if both sides decided they wanted to go short-term, they'll be able to find a number. That won't be difficult. If the Nemitz camp is fine going bridge and the Flames are okay going bridge, they'll find a number. That I can tell you. And it won't be difficult to do at all. It'll be somewhere in the 2x4, 2x4.5 number, somewhere in there, I feel like. The interesting part is with Craig Oster in Newport, you know, that's one of the power agencies in hockey. That's one of the power reps in hockey.
0: I think Craig's the second highest grossing agent in terms of contracts behind Brisson.
1: So you've got one of the most significant agents in the game. What is their play here? Because to get them, I put myself in the, and I've had enough talks with agents, so I put myself in kind of the career earnings discussion. And my bet would be they feel like as a second overall selection and with more opportunity in Calgary, their feel would probably be that Nemitz can be, you know, a core guy and be in the double digit conversation in the next few years. And so if they feel like a bridge contract right now, say it's 2x4.5, so $9 million now gets them 7x10 in 2 years. Well, now you're looking at $79 million. So what is the number on a 7-year deal now or a 6-year deal now that gets you to say, okay, we can push that number, that first number to the side? And is it does $56 million over the next 7 years? So 7x8, does that get them to forego the grand scheme of $79 million over 2 years? And again, I'm just throwing out hypothetical numbers. I don't have any knowledge of negotiations or if negotiations have even started.
0: Tough contract to bookmark anyways, because there's not a lot of sample sizes quite like his.
1: So you are betting on the future. Yes. When it comes to a guy like Nemitz, I personally, and I know there would be some who would balk at this, and that's fine. I'd be okay if they went 7x8 because I know what they're doing. Yes, there's risk involved, but if you believe that this guy is going to be what you acquired him for, you might as well go all in. Like, you gave up 2 first-round picks to bring him in. You might, plus other things, you might as well go all in.
0: Mm-hmm. Yeah, it's
1: just, does that, what I don't understand, and this is where Frank and I got into it as well, what I don't have a good feel on,

0: And what I don't know is whether or not that number 7x8 ends up
1: for the Nimitz camp.
0: Exactly.
1: Yeah.
0: Does or would they're like, well, we got to go 7x9. I don't know. I honestly don't know.
1: It's hard to say because, like I said, like I don't mind the idea of a bridge contract from a Flames perspective because, in my mind, you don't have a lot of money tied up long term. And if I was to say to you, Pat, okay, he hits it out of the park in the next 2 years, and you're saying, well, you just cost yourself, I don't know, $5 million per season or something like that, or it would be less than that because it would be the difference between what you would have given him on a long term deal. So you cost yourself, say, $2 to $3 million on an AAV because you didn't go long term. The way I see it is the cap's going up by that amount or more. So if you're the Flames, you can kind of eat that and say, well, we're going to get that cap space back regardless. And like I said, they don't have a lot of long-term money on the books anyways. So I don't think you're looking at a position where in 2 to 3 years from now, Nemitz has priced himself out of your market. Like, that's not the case. So a bridge deal might avoid some of that risk if you're the Flames. But you're right, if it's a long-term deal, and that's the whole point of these. We talked about this very similar with the Matt Coronato deal. When Matt Coronato signed that deal, and even last season is a good example of it, I don't think Matt Coronato was a $6.5 million player next season. But the goal is maybe 26, 27, but definitely past that, Pat. Mm-hmm. He's going to be worth, in my mind, more than $6.5 million. Can you live for a year or two of overpaying a guy so that years 4, 5, 6, 7, 8, whatever it is, I guess it's only 7, is an underpay in your mind, right? Or a value contract when it's all said and done. That's what you're fighting between, I think. And I don't know if the Nemitz camp feels that way, if they feel like they have enough of a resume to say like $9 million. And I know, again, that number is probably high for a lot of people, but that's where the cap's going.
0: And that's
1: where top four defensemen is going to start costing. You're going to be stunned what happens on Wednesday.
0: They would understand that. They would understand that right now we don't have that type of leverage, which is why I wonder if the Oster camp and the Nemitz camp doesn't push for a bridge deal to give themselves a little bit more runway. So if you're the Flames and it sounds like you and I are on similar pages, like long-term deal is usually the best way to go. So what's the number that, and the Matt Coronato, Dustin Wolf's another really good example.
1: Yeah, it's a good one.
0: What are the numbers that get the player to forego the potential higher end in a couple of years, the potential extra X amounts of millions that they could get in a couple of years if they were to go bridge? Would $56 million do it? Would $60 million
1: do it? Because the player's betting on themselves too,
0: mm-hmm.
1: right? On a bridge contract like that, we're sitting here playing glass half full. But Pat, in 2 years, if Nemitz were to put up similar numbers to what he's put up in his first 3 years in New Jersey, I guess the second one he was a bit injured, but still, if he were to put up similar numbers, he's not talking about a big, massive payday on his five-year NHL resume. He's just not.
0: Yep.
1: So you have to take that chance as a player too on a bridge contract and say, I'm going to exceed expectations and go out and make sure that I get that contract. But as we've said, it's often not that easy. So if you're Craig Conroy and you can go and offer up a Brinks truck full of money and say, you get this right here, right now, no worry about what happens in 2 to 3 years time. Or if you do happen to get an injury along the way, you're still set.
0: Yep.
1: What's that number? I don't know what that number realistically
0: is. But that is what the conversation is, and that's the big thing.
1: Because what do you value him at?
0: Yep.
1: At a 22-year-old premium position, premium draft spot.
0: Whose max is 26 points in a season.
1: Exactly.
0: Yeah.
1: And some people will tell you the underlying numbers don't look great, but the eye test for others has been really good. Like the back half of the season for New Jersey, Pat, he was up 24, 23, 22 minutes a game.
0: And the Flames loved his back half of the season. That's why, you know, as Craig Conroy told us, that was the big reason why I think the Flames were in on three other defensemen. Byram was one of them. I believe Zellweger was one of them. Don't know who the third one was. And Nemitz. And Calgary's staff felt like the back half of Nemitz's season pushed him over the top, and they were like, yeah, we need to go and pay a premium for this guy. And they did.

0: So what do they project him doing with ball? What do they project him doing with top pairing minutes? All those types of things. And what are they comfortable? What number are they comfortable going to that might be able to sway the player side to sign long term?
1: I think the Nemitz one is easily near the top for me.
0: It's now the number one story.
1: Yeah.
0: Because you acquired a restricted free agent that you see as a core player going forward. And it is different than Huberdeau. Huberdeau was 28 when they...
1: That's a
0: significant difference. And was coming off a 115-point season and never had more leverage.
1: He was going to get that money from somebody.
0: Okay, so Nemitz is the top story, I think, for both of us.
1: And he could walk after a year.
0: That's right. He had 1 year left on his deal.
1: So you just went through a scenario around the Huberdeau time where Johnny said goodbye and Matthew said, I'm not long for here. So you are doing major reclamation work on, I don't want people leaving here.
0: Yep. Very different this
1: not,
0: time
1: not
0: around.
1: The same.
0: The Connor Zeri trade situation. I think it's a story. I think it's something to watch. I don't think much has changed now to a week ago to 4 months ago. I think he has been quietly available for a little while now. They're not trying to get rid of him, but I think there's been a realization organizationally that maybe Zeri and head coach Ryan Huska aren't on exactly the same plane right now. I think that there maybe is a feel that a change of scenery might be good for the player. And there's also the raw facts that Matt Coronato in the last couple of years has surpassed Connor Zeri. When Zeri broke into the league, he was ahead of Coronato on the depth chart. That's changed. And Matve Gridin passed Zeri on this year's depth chart with the way he played. And there are more young players coming. And, you know, where does they went out and they acquired Frost and Farabee, who honestly, Farabee and Zeri are not that far apart in age. Even though the NHL experience is different, Farabee's 26, Zeri's 24. Like, we're not talking about a massive difference there. So I think that all those things combined in the last 3-4 months made it so the Flames are like, okay, if there is interest or if it's part of a bigger deal, then I think Zeri could be dealt. But I also don't think they're just trying to give the player away. They're in a weird spot because there's all that we just talked about on the Zeri front, but there's also the fact they need to clear space. That's kind of the next storyline is you asked Craig Conroy a week ago, you know, you add Siplikov, you add Nemitz, you don't move out any NHL contracts. Is this more crowded or is this more competitive? And Connie gave you a very, it's kind of crowded right now. He's been very transparent there too, that they need to move bodies. That's why they only qualified 3 of 10 players on Monday. It's why Ryan Lomberg and Victor Olofsson and Jake Bean and Justin Kirkland and Clark Bishop are walking to free agency. It's because they need to open up space for younger players down the road. And that also includes moving out some players. So it's a really interesting spot with Zeri right now.
1: The Zeri one for me gets interesting in a week from now. To me, that might be the window to do something with Connor Zeri after somebody misses out on free agency.
0: Right. That's fair.
1: That to me makes the most sense. And I still, you know, second round pick seems like asking an awful lot, but you start high anyways. you don't, like you said, you're not looking to, if you wanted to move him out for a seventh, I'm sure you would have had a number of teams handing you seventh round picks over the weekend to try to get Connor Zeri. But he is still a first round pick in the organization. He has flashed at times.
0: I like the player. I really do. I still think there's a lot to still be shown by Zeri, but I also understand that the odds would suggest it might not happen here. I think there's been some frustration from the Zeri camp over the last number of months, last season plus even. And so I think in that respect, a change of scenery might be best for everybody involved. And yes, that can be frustrating because you're like, well, he's a former first round pick. Sometimes you have to roll with the punches and you can't fall victim to the sunk cost fallacy. Like, sometimes you got to be pragmatic, and that's

0: That's exactly what we'd be talking about, I think, if the Flames did move Zeri somewhere else. The hope would be it's part of like a bigger package, that it's not just, you know, Zeri for a draft pick, and then all of a sudden people are upset.
1: I think there's still a lot of, because I see it on the text line, and I get it. There's still a lot of that exists. And while I don't see the same players and the same ceiling for Zeri that Bennett eventually reached, I get it. I think a lot of the similarities in terms of, you know, sometimes usage and spot in the lineup, like all those things have at times been similar between Bennett and Zeri. But we're talking about a Connor Zeri that's gone through a number of injuries right now, that's, you know, I think maybe hurt his game in terms of his explosiveness. It hasn't looked like the same player that way as it was before, and maybe that comes back, maybe it doesn't. I think when you look at first-round picks, the danger is holding on too long, right? And I think the best teams understand that, you know, I think if you go draft by draft, you'd probably be surprised how many teams have made the decision that you at some point you have to move on. It hasn't worked for both teams, so you try to go and get as much value for guys as you can, and you have to free up spots for other players. I mean, Brendan Othman, Pat, was a 16th overall pick by the New York Rangers.
0: Mm-hmm.
1: They waited too long for a situation to show up. Now, they went and they got a prospect in return in Battaglia, but there's an example of Conroy being pragmatic on the other side too, right? They didn't necessarily love how Battaglia was going and maybe how that process was moving. So they went and moved that pick before it got to the point where you're really dying for value on a player. Mm-hmm. If you feel like it's the right time, and I think it's an interesting time because the Flames do have the kind of options that they have to, I don't want to say replace Zeri, but they've got guys on the upswing. And that's not even including what we're expecting to be a big spring in terms of players joining this organization that have been recent draft picks. So it might be tough, and you might have to grit your teeth a bit and move on, but there's too many bodies right now. It is crowded to the point where I think we're talking about players, and maybe you feel like Zeri is one of them, but you need to get your young players in and playing on a regular basis. There's a lot of bodies right now that I don't know. As of right now, and I expect it to change, but as of right now, it feels like you've just got way too many pieces in place to move things around like you would need to.
0: Anybody else that jumps off the page, this is not have to be in the next 24 hours or next week or next month, but like sometime between now and mid-September when training camp gets here, or sometime between now, when is the NHL schedule getting announced? Anyway, whenever the Flames start their season, we know what their preseason looks like at least, but like
1: 4 games, baby.
0: I'm so excited about that.
1: That's the greatest thing of all time.
0: Them going to 84 games that matter.
1: Oh.
0: As opposed to 90 where 8 of them don't.
1: Didn't you love the split squad games, man?
0: No more split squad
1: games.
0: Didn't
1: you love the split squad games?
0: Oh.
1: You'd be just sitting there and you're like, who are these Oilers? I have never heard of half of you. Why are you here?
0: Whatever higher power you believe in, if you believe in one, I'm thanking that higher power because I hate split squad games more than anything else. Oh, sick. Here's a bunch of PTOs that will never make the team, that the road team sends a bunch of PTOs and third liners, and you're like, what are we watching? And, you know, the home team gives you like the top six and the top four. And like, remember the 10-1 win for the Flames over Vancouver? And then didn't Vancouver do the same thing to Calgary the following year? Anyway,
1: I remember Ryan Huska after the split squad game last fall going, yeah, I got to go watch an entire other game.
0: Yeah.
1: And go see what the hell just happened. Because I don't know, because half my players just went through to Edmonton for some reason, and I had to coach a game here.
0: I digress. I think there's, you know, it's nothing new, right? It's Coleman, it's Frost, it's Martin Pospisil, it's Braden Pahal, it's Olli Maatta, it's Joel Hanley. Those are some of the names the Flames could move out between now and training camp to help facilitate more space, more contract space

0: more viable paths for younger players to make the team or get playing time as the season goes along. I could see any one of those guys being dealt at some point this summer. And again, you know, whether you're talking about a Coleman, whether you're talking about a Mata, you know, maybe those guys are, as you said, what you said, like next week, a week from now, once the free agency stuff settles down a little bit and Team A or Team B misses out on player X or player Y, maybe they start to double back to the trade route. And if you're looking for a veteran left shot defenseman, well, maybe Olli Maatta becomes attractive or Joel Hanley becomes attractive. You're looking for a forward to help get you over the top, well, Blake Coleman or Morgan Frost becomes attractive. So those things we could see happening in the next couple weeks, next couple months, whatever the case may be.
1: Yeah, I think that just the general freeing up of the roster, you know, the Zary situation in and of itself is an interesting conversation and one we've had and we'll probably rehash again at some point. But for now, he's part of a bigger picture that there's just too many bodies. And however that gets freed up, it has to happen between now and September. And as you went through the names, there's a handful of them that I think fit the bill.
0: The only other thing that, you know, I'm tracking that I'm interested in is like what depth players do the Flames add? They have to add some. Like they didn't qualify 70% of their RFAs. We know they're probably bringing back one of those guys in Owen Say between the pipes, but all the skaters they're not bringing back. So plus Kirkland and Bishop are moving on. Like that allows other American leaguers to come in, right? And other younger players like Andrew Bascha is going to be a full-time American leaguer next year, all that type of stuff. But like, you know, you say goodbye to Clark Bishop and Justin Kirkland and Martin Furk, like that's a big chunk of your veteran leadership group and you know,
1: Hunt is your veteran that's by your a mile and a half.
0: And you need a few more of those. The Flames have always subscribed.
1: I guess I
0: subscribed.
1: Should say Alex Gallant in that.
0: Gallant as well, yeah, absolutely. But like you need, most AHL teams have five or six like pro veterans that could be called up to the American, to the NHL, but are really good American leaguers. You know, we talked a little bit about Jared Anderson Dolan. The reason I look at him, he's a Calgary kid, didn't get qualified by Winnipeg. And I think would fit that bill really well. And we talked about Mason Schott, hasn't signed with Winnipeg. He was, I believe, the captain of the Manitoba Moose last year. And again, Alberta guy. Those are two examples of players that I think would fit the bill really well and potentially backfill some of the guys that are moving on for next year.
1: Yeah, right now, the only D-men signed up in Wranglers colors, and this is if you include Brustevich, is one of those names, whether you do or not, Hertig and Weeb, the only ones right now. Miramanov's gone. Grishnikov, excuse me, did not get qualified and isn't going to come back. Chychek's a Group 6 UFA. I don't think he's coming back. Gavin White didn't get a QO. So that's two, maybe three guys.
0: And like maybe they decide to bring back one or two guys on AHL deals if that's in the cards. But
1: and on the back end, or on the front end, I should say, Castagna, Bascha, Suniev.
0: Did you mention Weeb on the blue line?
1: Yep.
0: Okay.
1: Hunt, Cairns, Morton, Gross maybe, but I don't know, I liked him in the NHL.
0: Yeah, I could see that's Gross like, being in the NHL.
1: There's like seven or eight guys.
0: Yeah.
1: That's with, again, Castagna who hasn't played and Hertig who hasn't played. Like those are with guys that are graduating into this or coming into the organization.
0: Yep.
1: You have to backfill. And I think you know, you talk to Brad Pascoe, you talk to Brett Sutter, they want a competitive team.
0: Oh, absolutely.
1: The Wranglers.
0: 1,000%.
1: It is not a, well, we're just going to play every day and get our reps and move on. And
0: no, they
1: want to
0: win.
1: If we get our tail kicked every single night,
0: winning's part of their development.
1: Not part of the plan for the Wranglers. Nor should it be. I love that strategy.
0: There's the storylines we're tracking as June turns into July. We got a lot of texts. We're not going to be able to get to all of them. Good time, Madison.
1: Stunning.
0: Here's some text, though, at 960-960. Pat, I'm really excited for the NHL schedule because then we'll know when your show with 84 thoughts will be released 84 days before the schedule. I've got 84 thoughts on the 84 games, 84 days before. No, we won't be doing that. This says, remember when they didn't go long-term with Matthew Tkachuk? How'd that turn out? Pay Nemitz, let him earn it. That's where I sit. I think that's the best case if you can find the number. There's a big if. This on Zeri. Very frustrated with the Zeri conversation from Stan. I'm seeing another strong asset being mismanaged, and that's on Huska, not on the player. Please

0: Someone explain what are the technical aspects of his game that are not up to par. He's shown several times the skills there. And how does he showcase his strengths with reduced ice time and bottom 6 minutes? It makes no sense. Just a question. Why not, instead of looking to dump him so easily, would you not press him into every situation in a set position for a sustained amount of time? Prove, really prove what you have here. It's not a race to the playoffs coming up, so you have the runway to test it. Can't help but think this is going to be Bennett 2.0. I'll push back a couple plays. Like, I agree. If that's the way it goes, if Zeri is here next year, I think you absolutely have to give him an opportunity to succeed. But where I do push back a little bit is that it is partially on the player.
1: It is.
0: And it was also partially on Bennett. And you know what? He went to Florida, and he's a two-time cup winner and a Conn Smythe winner, and that sucks. I get it. And the Flames also mismanaged Bennett, no doubt. But Zeri bears some of the responsibility too. Hasn't been consistent. Hasn't got his pace. The pace, and when you say like what isn't up to par, the skating and the pace is still something that is not where it could be. And he holds the puck too long.
1: And he got a number of high end opportunities last year. And I'll admit,
0: I like Zeri a lot as a player, but like objectively, there are areas that he lags in.
1: Yep. And if you're gonna get time on a line with Kadri or who else. You know, and I get the texter, and I'm sure others will say, well, it wasn't for 2 weeks straight. I get it, but the coaching staff puts you with Kadri for a couple of games. It can't be the inconsistent Zeri, right? It has to be a point production type thing. It has to be when you get those opportunities, do you make the most of them? I don't know that he made the most of them when he was given those opportunities. Were they for long enough? Maybe, maybe not. But when you get them, better hold on to him real tight, and I don't know that he's done that at every step.
0: Last one from Michael. If Nemitz is what the Flames think he is, then they have to go long-term. If he isn't, then you've already swung and missed badly. You might as well double down. That's where I am, but again, you got to find the number. It's Steinberg, it's Logan, and don't forget that our free agency coverage is underway on Wednesday. 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
0: 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We got someone important to tell you about on Thursday. 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
3: 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Calgary traffic update.
4: In the 660 Traffic Center, Michelle Yee. Well, major routes are busy as you make your way home. Westbound Memorial Drive, approaching 52nd Street in the southeast. The right-hand lane is blocked there. We also have a collision at 52nd Street and 5th Avenue southeast. You're also going to find a collision at Fish Creek Boulevard and James McKevitt Road. And southbound McLeod Trail at 194th Avenue in the south. We're clearing out that earlier multi-vehicle collision. It's off to the right-hand shoulder, but you are seeing steady delays. You can discover Knix, that's K-N-I-X. Shop revolutionary wireless bras and leak-proof underwear at 4th Street, Market Mall, or Chinook, and use code CALGARY in-store for 15% off.
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0: It's Steinberg and Logan on this Tuesday. Thanks for being along with us. And coming up on Thursday, for the second time, the second annual Stampede Bowl at McMahon Stadium. Fresh off a big win last weekend in Kelowna over the BC Lions, Calgary Stampeders are back at McMahon Stadium. And for the second time, they're doing the Stampede Bowl to get a home game in before Stampede takes over the city. Really successful with Brett Michaels and a big Stampeders win last year. And the Stamps are doing it again to kick off week 5 in the CFL on Thursday. Stamps and Argos for a 7 o'clock kickoff on Thursday. Very pleased on the Atlas Pizza and Sports Bar guest hotline right now to welcome in the president of the Calgary Stampeders. Jay McNeil joins us on the Atlas Pizza and Sports Bar guest hotline right now. Jay, thanks for doing this. How are we doing?
1: Thank you very much for having me.
0: It's good to have you. We don't usually get to talk Stamps on Flames Talk, so we're pretty stoked as well because you got a couple of CFL honks with you as well. Hey, you've got the Argos on Thursday. You've got the Stampede Bowl once again, and a really successful endeavor last year. Tell us about doing it for year two and building on what you did in 2025.
1: Yeah, and I would agree with you. You know, last year was incredibly successful. You know, you just look at all the hype, you know, that was created with the partnerships with the Stampede, with the Calgary Stampede, with the league and TSN, and Brett Michaels did an unbelievable job. And so we were really excited about the inaugural Stampede Bowl, and here we are round two already. And I'd say we're just as excited. You know, TSN is, and the league have been another great partner, the Calgary Stampede again. And this year will be a little different though. Halftime is going to be Dasha, and we're really excited, you know, to have Dasha, you know, a little different than Brett Michaels, you know, and really going to attract, you know, a different audience as well. And so we're really excited about what she's going to bring. We're excited for Thursday.
0: Yep, it should be a lot of fun. Dash is going to be awesome. And so what else can people expect on Thursday at McMahon?
1: Yeah, so we have Alex Hughes is going to perform in the pregame. We've got Brett Kissel that is going to sing the national anthem. Milt Stiegel from the TSN panel is going to race the cow. So we've got a lot happening. We've got, you know, the parade marshals are going to be doing the coin toss. So we're incredibly excited. And then we've got, you know, obviously the best tailgating in the league. We've got the excitement of Stampede, and we've got Stampede show band that's going to be playing right before kickoff as well. So it's going to be a busy night. It's going to be a fun night, and we're really excited.
0: It was a 37-16 win over the Bombers last year on the Stampede Bowl, the first inaugural Stampede Bowl, the first annual Stampede Bowl. Before we get to the matchup with the Argos, tell us about last week, a big win. I know it wasn't exactly the way that you wanted to start the year, but two really close losses, a walk-off loss to Winnipeg, and then the overtime loss in week two. But you go into Kelowna and you beat BC. What'd you like about your group last weekend as they moved to 1-2 on the season?
1: Well, first, I would say, you know, from those first two games, you're right. You know, incredibly disappointing losses. To lose both on the last play of the game. Devastating might be a strong word, but, you know, certainly incredibly disappointing from our perspective, but a lot of positives to build upon. And, you look at, you know, the way we played in game one against Winnipeg, and then, you know, the way we fought back in game two to put ourselves in a position to win, against the defending Grey Cup champion. So, a lot of positives, you know, no reason to panic, but nobody wants to go 0-3, and so going into Kelowna, we knew we were in for a battle. BC was up against the same 0-2 position. So, really proud of the way our guys played. You know, we really did control that game from start to finish. And even though we were behind a little bit in the second quarter, our guys made great plays. You know, our defensive line sacked Nathan Rourke, you know, four times, had him. You know, they hit him at every chance they could, you know, disrupted their offense. And then offensively, you know, we continued to score. So really excited about, you know, the way we played in that game, and we want to build upon that against Toronto.
0: Yeah, it felt like you got Hutchins back the week before, and then they get Flo Falera and Arimelati back for week four. It felt like getting, like, Hutch back up to speed and then having Arimelati back on the other side with Hicks. Like, felt like that made all the difference. Because you're right, D-line, four sacks, not even any, like it was all the front four who got to Rourke. How big a difference to have the combination of Hutchings and now having Arimolade back made to your group?
1: They've been incredible. You know, Hutch, he's so good against the run, but you know, as for a big man, he pass rushes really well. He got a sack against BC, and you know, from Flo's perspective, it's like he didn't miss a year of football. And so I expect both of those guys to continue to get better. And then when you add Hicks in there as well, like they control the line of scrimmage and really do disrupt an offense and make it tough for them. So they were a big part of that win for sure.
0: And last one, you've got all of what's happening at the Stampede Bowl on Thursday. You've got Dash at halftime. You've got some awesome activations. Going to be a great night. And on top of that, big football game. Like the Argos have come out swinging to start the year as well. Set us up for what's happening on the field.
1: Yeah, and you're right. They sure have. When you look at what they've done so far this year, they're playing very well. Chad Kelly is playing really well. He's got a strong arm. He's not afraid to run, and their offense is firing on all cylinders. So we've got our work cut out for us. But like we just talked about, our D-line and our DB stepped up big in the last game, and our linebackers played really well. So I really like the matchup, against their offense. And then, when you look at our offense, we've got a lot of weapons, and you think about it from our receiving core and Dedrick Mills and VA at quarterback. It's going to be a great game. It's going to be a big test for us. There's no doubt about it. But I like the way this matches up for us.
0: Well, good luck on Thursday. Here's to the Stampeders, getting back to 500 and continuing the roll. We'll be watching Stamps Argos, 7 o'clock, Stampede Bowl, McMahon Stadium on Thursday of this week for the second annual Stampede Bowl. Jay McNeil, Calgary Stampeders president. Thanks for doing this, hey, and good luck on Thursday.
1: Well, thank you very much. And to be honest with you, I can't believe I forgot this. We're a Flames talk, and we got Zach Whitecloud that's going to bang
0: that's
1: the kickoff
0: right.
1: drum.
0: That's
1: so
0: right.
1: So how did I miss that one? So I'm excited about having him come to the game, too.
0: That's right. Zach Whitecloud helping to kick things off on Thursday as well, the Calgary Flames. That'll be awesome. Thanks, Jay. Really appreciate the time, hey?
1: Thank you guys very much. Really appreciate it as well.
0: Be well. It's Jay McNeil. He's the president of the Calgary Stampeders. And you can talk football with Jay because, he's also a former member of the Stampeders. So he's got a pretty good idea as to what's happening on the field. Joining us here on the Atlas Pizza and Sports Bar guest hotline. Stamps look good. That D-line looked good. Like Rourke and the Lions. Funny enough, you say goodbye to the best left tackle in the Canadian Football League like the Lions did. Might impact your O-line, and
2: bold choice.
0: They've had trouble. They've had trouble protecting Rourke all year.
2: They had trouble protecting him last year, and they still made that move.
0: It's the best. He's the best quarterback in the league, but you got to protect him. VA had some good moments, especially in the second half, and that defense looked good. They had Rourke under pressure from minute one. So get out there, support the Stamps. Stampede Bowl on Thursday, kickoff at 7 o'clock for the Stamps and Argos. Dasha at halftime. Zach Whitecloud of the Flames is getting things started as well. Should be a lot of fun as we start to wrap things up on the program. I'll see you here at 10 a.m. tomorrow.
2: Yeah, that's right. I got to remember to set the alarm.
0: It's 10 o'clock.
2: No, it's not that I won't be up like
0: even
2: Cam.
0: Even I'm up by then.
2: I'll be up. I'll
0: maybe not on a weekend.
2: But I just to actually do something.
0: That's fair. Right here, same seat.
2: I want to sit in your seat.
0: I don't want to sit in yours, though, so I guess, I guess I'll be sitting on your lap.
2: Well,
0: one mic tomorrow.
2: Too bad.
0: Let's go. That'll wrap us up. Everything will be up for you on Apple, Spotify, Amazon in just minutes time. Blue Jays, Mets coming up next, and we will talk to you 10 o'clock tomorrow. No regular Flames talk, but we'll be plenty of Flames talk podcast content, and we'll be on the air at 10 o'clock tomorrow morning for Free Agency Day 2026. So for Logan Gordon, for Cam Hughes, for Azamali Nanji, for Jay McNeil, for Ailish Forfar, and for Frank Saravalli, my name is Pat Steinberg. That'll wrap us up on Flames talk. 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
3: 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Calgary traffic update.
4: In the 660 Traffic Center, Michelle Yee. Well, major routes are busy as you

0: approaching 52nd Street in the southeast. The right-hand lane is blocked there. We also have a collision at 52nd Street and 5th Avenue southeast. You are also going to find a collision at Fish Creek Boulevard and James McKevitt Road. And southbound McLeod Trail at 194th Avenue in the south. We're clearing out that earlier multi-vehicle collision. It's off to the right-hand shoulder, but you are seeing steady delays. You can discover Knix, that's K-N-I-X. 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
0: Kevin Gausman, who, as I mentioned off the top in the intro, has had a couple of shaky starts in a row, but certainly very capable of turning things around, and hopefully for the Blue Jays and Blue Jay fans, Gausman is back on track tonight as Toronto searches for a second straight victory. As we get set for first pitch of Game 2 against the Mets, Eric Smith and Chris LaRue with you. We're going to get the starting lineups in a couple of moments. We're going to check out the standings watch as well. But, Chris, your thoughts on Gausman and his ability to, again, kind of wipe the slate clean and try to get things rolling here as we approach the All-Star break.
18: Yeah, in his last couple of starts, he's given up 13 earned runs. And that's not ideal. That's not Kevin Gausman. And for Kevin Gausman to get back to his usual self, dominating and navigating big league lineups, John Schneider just said it. He has to locate the fastball up and down. He took the words really right out of my mouth, and that's something that's really, really important. And the slider, like John Schneider said, it's been a topic of conversation. All you have to do is show that pitch. You don't have to throw it 30 or 35 times in a ball game. You have to show that you have the ability to locate it. It has good spin, and then you plant that seed in the back of the hitter's minds, and you don't have to show it again for another couple of batters or another four or five batters. That's really all it takes. But the most important thing for Kevin Gausman, whether it's 92 or 95, you locate that fastball down, and then you go from there.
0: 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The Blue Jays enter action tonight in third place in the AL East. They have opened up a game-and-a-half lead over the fourth place, Orioles. Boston down in the basement, despite the fact that they've won five in a row. At the top of the division, Tampa sitting in first place, a game and a half lead over the New York Yankees. The starting lineup brought to you by Subway. 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
18: Leading off for the Mets is Carson Bench. He's in right field. In left field, batting second is Juan Soto. Batting third is Bo Bichette. He'll be at third base tonight. In the cleanup spot is Francisco Lindor. He'll be at shortstop. At first base, batting fifth, is Jared Young. Batting sixth is A.J. Ewing. He's in center field. DHing Batting seventh is Francisco Alvarez. Batting eighth is Brett Beatty. He'll be at second base. And behind the dish, batting ninth is Luis Torrens. On the mound is righty Nolan McLean. Leading off for the Toronto Blue Jays is George Springer. He's DHing. In right field, batting second is Nathan Lucas. Batting third is Alejandro Kirk. He's behind the dish. At first base in the cleanup spot is Sean Keyes. Batting fifth is Ernie Clement. He'll be at third base. In center field, hitting sixth is Dalton Barshow. Hitting seventh is Luis Urias. He'll be at second base. In left field, hitting eighth is Yohendrick Pinyongo. And at shortstop, batting ninth is Andres Jimenez. On the mound is veteran Kevin Gausman.
0: Thanks very much, Chris. We are just about set to go here as the Blue Jays are in the home whites again tonight. The all whites with the royal blue cap. That was lucky last night, so why not wear it again this evening? The Mets come out with the blue jerseys trimmed with the orange lettering and numbers, the gray pants. And it'll be Carson Benj to lead things off here. The left-handed batter, the left-handed hitting right fielder steps into the box and gets set for the first pitch to Kevin Gausman. You didn't hear Chris mention the name of Vladimir Guerrero Jr., who was a late scratch with back tightness. So no Vladdy in the lineup tonight for the Blue Jays. Hopefully not a major issue or concern going forward. And a night off for Kazuma Okamoto, at least in terms of starting. He is available off the bench. Gausman, the first pitch, flies at 7:08 Eastern time. And it's in for strike one with a fastball, 0-1.
18: Yeah, I don't know if that off day for Kaz is a complete full off day, a true off day, or if he's available later in the ballgame, but I'm sure he's going to be loose down there when it comes to the 6th, 7th, or 8th inning.
0: The 0-1 pitch to Benj comes too far inside on another fastball from Gausman. It's 1-1. The first inning is brought to you by Armstrong Bird Food. 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The 1-1 pitch, and that's in there for a strike as Gausman came back with yet another fastball, this one at 95, and a 1-2 count. The 1-2 pitch on a couple hops out to first, picked up by Keyes, and tossing over to a covering Gausman. The Blue Jays record the out, one away.
18: It's pretty good stuff. Good fastball velocity, although we talked about this a little bit before the game. I'm more concerned about the command over the velocity, but when he has both, that's when you'll see him dominate a lineup, and that's a good split finger to finish off Benj and get a weak ground ball over to first base.
0: This brings up Juan Soto, the Mets left fielder, batting from the left side against the righty Gausman. As we talked about yesterday, and I'm sure many of you do around the water cooler and in your group chats and whatnot, one of the best players in baseball, maybe the best, depending on who you talk to. He pops up the first pitch just over the Blue Jays dugout, ricochets from the second row into the sixth row, and somebody snags a souvenir down there. Soto down in the count, 0-1.
18: I guess the answer to that question is probably, well, I guess it's important about what team you root for.
0: Yes.
18: Right? If you're a Dodgers fan, I'm sure you're going to be arguing that Shohei Ohtani is the best player in baseball.
0: And if you're a New Yorker, period, are you a Mets fan or are you a Yankee fan? Soto looks at the 0-1 pitch, and the splitter from Gausman is down low to even the count at 1-1. Well, you and I both said, and I mean, your opinion counts more than mine because you played in the game.
18: It's not Juan Soto. I know it's not. In my heart, I know it's not Juan
0: Soto. It's Shohei Ohtani.
18: Yeah.
0: The 1-1 pitch. Inside, 1-2. Having said that, you, me, Tom, 40,000 people in this building, everybody would take Juan Soto in their team in a heartbeat. Gausman getting ready for the 2-1 pitch. And he rifles one on a couple of hops out to first. Another nice snag by Keyes and a similar result. Underhand toss to a covering Gausman. Two away.
18: Another good split finger. You could tell, at least early on, that he's comfortable with that pitch, staying on top of it. Good tumbling action as Bo Bichette walks slowly to the plate. We'll see what kind of reaction he gets.
0: Huge ovation. That's your answer right there, Chris. Bichette literally in tears yesterday before the ball game, speaking to the media around 5 o'clock Eastern. He acknowledges the crowd yet again as he steps out of the box. and kind of gives a little wave and a fist bump to the crowd. Yesterday, he actually stepped out, waved, and took the helmet off and kind of gave

0: cap tip as well with the helmet. But of course, many people in attendance tonight might not have been here last night, so they're kind of giving their respect to Bo on night number two. I'm sure he'll get another ovation tomorrow in the afternoon tilt on Canada Day. First pitch, and Bichette rockets one up the middle. It ricochets off the mound, picked up by Urias, who rifles it over to first and records the out. What a play by the second baseman. The Blue Jays put down the Mets in order and send us to the bottom of the first. No score. 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
6: 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Six Ks and four scoreless so far.
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0: Bottom of the first inning and the Blue Jays and Mets, no score. Toronto sitting down the Mets in order to start this ball game. In the first pitch swinging, George Springer sends it on a couple hops out to short. And it's picked up by Francisco Lindor, tossing over to first to Jared Young to record the out, and a very quick one away.
7: Nolan McClain is very, very tough. It all starts with the sinker, a lot of movement on it, 95 miles an hour on average. But the biggest pitch for him is the sweeper. That's the difference maker. Throws that about 17% of the time. That's his strikeout pitch. And he also has a very high strikeout rate.
0: The first pitch comes in. And it's a strike delivered to Nathan Lucas, the left-handed hitting right fielder. Down in the count now, 0-1. Working quickly, McClain tosses it in opposite field. A sinking liner and an easy catch for Juan Soto, sitting down Nathan Lucas, two away.
7: Overall this season, Nolan McClain is 4-5 with a 4.03 ERA. In 89 and a third innings, he's given up only 66 hits. And he struck out 106. Didn't have a great last start against the Cubs. Threw six innings, seven hits, and allowed six earned runs. So that's why that ERA is a little bit more elevated than it was last week.
0: Brings Alejandro Kirk to the plate now. Moving up in the order to the three spot. Part of the shift and adjustment tonight to the Blue Jay lineup with both Vladimir Guerrero Jr. and Kazuma Okamoto not in the starting lineup. Okamoto, we think, available off the bench. It is an off day for him. And again, Vladdy, a late scratch with a back issue. A swinging strike to Kirk on the first pitch, and then Alejandro looks at a fastball that was a little bit below the zone for ball one. It's 1-1. Awaiting the pitch from McClain, Kirk sees the pitch come inside, down near his shin, stays out of the way. It's 2-1. In the Timbermart broadcast booth, every great build starts with a solid game plan. Your local Timbermart offers professional building plans and the materials to bring them to life. From sheds, garages, tiny, and dream homes, drop your next win at Timbermart, Canada's building center. The 2-1 pitch is a sweeper. Chris just told you about that a couple of moments ago. You're going to see a lot of that tonight. And it's a

0: And Kirk jumps on the 2-2, sends it into right field, and it drops in front of Juan Soto on the line drive. Base hit. Kirk gets on the first hit of the game for either side, and the Blue Jays will try to start something with two away here in the bottom of the first.
1: Well, since coming off the IL, Kirk was just 8 for 40. That's a 200 average. So that's got to feel good for him, getting on base against a very tough Nolan McClain.
0: Sean Key steps up now, playing first base tonight in place of Vladimir Guerrero Jr. And Keys, the youngster, batting from the left side, digs in against McClain. The first pitch is in for a strike. From our vantage point, I thought that might have been a little high and or a little inside. But it's a called strike, and it looks like it might have been the correct call, 0-1.
1: Yeah, it was neither of those.
0: So I said it might have been. and I gave the ultimate due and the credit on a correct call to the home plate umpire, Sean Barber. As Keys now falls down 0-2 on another called strike that looked a little high, but it wasn't. That was a strike as well. Here comes the 0-2 pitch. And a swing and a miss. Keys sits down, and that does it for the Blue Jays in this inning. No scores. We head to the second. 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

0: Back at Rogers Center, getting set to start the second inning. 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Francisco Lindor in the box now. Left-handed hitting shortstop for the Mets, getting set for the first pitch from Kevin Gausman. The windup and delivery, and Lindor sends it sky high, first base side. And it looks like it's going to make its way into the stands. It will, about three rows deep, just above the Mets dugout. Lindor down 0-1.
1: Took only nine pitches for Kevin Gausman to get through that first inning. That's a good sign. Just thrown a lot of pitches early. A couple of starts ago, he couldn't get through the third inning. So John Schneider wants him to fill that strike zone up early and get quick outs.
0: Gausman, 0-1 pitch. Swing and a miss. Lindor missed on that splitter, and it's an 0-2 count.
1: I know it's early, but looks like he's got everything working. Staying away from the slider. I know that's been a topic of conversation recently.
0: Missing outside down low with the splitter. And the count now sits at 1-2.
1: But it's also important that every once in a while you show that slider. Like I said before the broadcast, just plant the seed. You don't have to overthrow the slider. Just throw it every once in a while.
0: The 1-2 pitch. Just missing.

0: with a fastball at 95. Gausman missing a little bit too low. It's 2-2. Top of the second inning here on a very sticky, humid Tuesday night in downtown Toronto. And Lindor, another one sky high. This one in the field of play about midway into right field and jogging in underneath it to make the grab. Nathan Lucas, one away.
1: It's the best stuff we've seen from Gausman in at least a few weeks. It's not all about stuff. It's more so about command for me and Kevin Gausman. But when he's got both, he's very, very tough. And it seems like he's got both, at least early on, 14 pitches in.
0: Well, you just said it right there, early on. We'll see how this plays out in the third inning, let alone the sixth or seventh inning, if he's still out there. But this sounds similar to what you were telling me last night with Treya Savage, who just looked different than what we'd seen over his last start or two. He just seemed like he was more in command. First pitch swinging out into center field, another one that is way high. And then straight down into the glove of Dalton Varsho as he shaded toward left center, made the grab, two away.
1: Well, they're very similar pitchers. Fastball, split, the occasional slider. Trace throws a little bit more sliders than Kevin Gausman does, but when they're locating the fastball down, when they're able to elevate the fastball, they're just very tough. And Trey did that last night. It seems like Kevin Gosman's doing it tonight.
0: So after that long flyout for Jared Young, it brings A.J. Ewing to the plate. Three straight lefty bats against Kevin Gausman. Ewing digs in. The center fielder awaiting the pitch. And he swings and misses at the first one from Kevin Gausman, a splitter at 84. It's an 0-1 count. Ewing this season in 45 games, batting .275. He's got four home runs, 19 runs batted in. Trying to get things started for the Mets here in the second inning, top of the second inning, with two away. Nobody on. Here comes the 0-1 pitch. And this went on a line out to center field and almost straight at Varsho, but then he realized he had to actually track back a few steps, made the adjustment, made the grab, sits down the Mets. Again, New York going down in order as we head to the bottom of the second inning with no score. 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
0: Pitch to McLean is rifled up the middle, but perfectly placed the defense for the Mets as it's all but straight into the glove of the second baseman, Brett Beatty, who whips it over to first to Jared Young to record the out. Sit down, Clement, one away.
1: Well, we talked about how good Kevin Gausman has looked so far early in this start. Nolan McLean looks pretty good too, and he hasn't had the season that everybody's was hoping that he would have, but he does have really good stuff, elite stuff, some of the best stuff in all of baseball.
0: The number six hitter for the Blue Jays is Dalton Varsho, the left-handed hitting center fielder, looks at the first pitch.

0: sinker well inside. It's 1-0. Luis Urias on deck for the Blue Jays. Yo, Hendrick Pinyongo in the hole if the inning were to continue that far. Toronto put four to the plate in the first inning, with Alejandro Kirk registering the only hit of the game for either side. We're here in the bottom of the second inning with no score, as McLean just threw in a sweeper, a called strike one. It's 1-1. Varsho fouls off the next pitch, got a piece of that curveball, dribbles it foul, first base side, and now he's down in the count 1-2. Varsho stepping out of the box for a moment, takes a deep breath, regrips, and now back in, awaiting the pitch from McLean. Nolan McLean staring in at the glove of Luis Torrens, his catcher. Fires on the 1-2 pitch. It's fouled off left field side, deep into the stands, and Varsho stays alive.
1: Eric, I have to give you a lot of credit. We've been on the air now for almost 29 minutes, and you haven't mentioned Kawhi Leonard.
0: And now Varsho turns on one, sends it foul, this time on the right field side into the second deck. A long foul ball. It's 1-2.
1: Has it been difficult for you?
0: Well, I hadn't done the St. Louis Bar and Grill out-of-town scoreboard yet, so I was going to throw it in as part of the out-of-town scoreboard. Plus, I was trying to make some money off you and Sho Ali after you guys were chirping at me in the text exchange, setting an over-under line. So I was trying to make some cash. Technically, I still haven't brought it up. I haven't even uttered the name yet. You did. But yes, folks, in case you just tuned in, or if you missed it, if you haven't been on a phone or have been listening to your local sports radio station on the Sportsnet Radio Network, or if you've been under a rock, the Toronto Raptors have acquired Kawhi Leonard in a trade with the Los Angeles Clippers, as Dalton Varsho strikes out a fastball at 98 from Nolan McLean, puts Varsho down, bringing Luis Urias to the plate with two away.
1: Just blows that fastball right by him. Averages about 95, 96 with the sinker and the four-seamer. That four-seamer there was 98 miles an hour out of that right arm.
0: The first pitch to Urias is in for a strike from McLean. A sweeper, 0-1. The pitch, and that one on the outer edge for strike two with a sinker at 96. Don't sit on the bench when it's time to build with flexible financing options through the Timbermart Project Card. You can get started today and keep your project moving. Timbermart, Canada's building center. Eric Smith and Chris LaRue with you in the Timbermart broadcast booth here in the bottom of the second inning with no score. Two out and an 0-2 count. McLean with the pitch. Urias got a piece of that, stays alive. We'll do it again. By the way, if a Blue Jay gets a home run tonight, or there's like a big moment and I've got a chance to kind of spice it up a little bit, throw a little extra sauce on it, might have to do like some kind of Kawhi Leonard shout out or homage.
1: This is your night, man.
0: You
1: can do whatever you want.
0: Yeah? All right, we'll see about that. Maybe I'll throw it over to you and make you do it.
1: I don't even know what you're talking about.
0: You can come up with something. Grady Dick, Brandon Ingram, and a haul of picks, including a couple of firsts and a couple of seconds, going from Toronto to L.A. in that Clippers-Raptors trade that brings Kawhi Leonard to Toronto. A Raptor for a second time in his career, and if you believe the reports that are out there, he's saying he wants to sign an extension and retire as a Raptor. The 0-2 pitch is fouled off by Urias, going just over the Mets' dugout, about 3-4 rows. As he stays alive, we'll do it again at 0-2. Nobody on, two out, bottom of the second inning. It's funny, I can feel the AC in our radio booth here. We're in the 300 deck at Rogers Center, just behind home plate. If I lean back, kind of like backwards a little bit, I can feel the AC blowing down on my back. If I lean forward and stick my head out the window, man, you can feel and taste the humidity in Toronto. And the Mets can taste that one, giving up a two-out base hit to right field on a soft sinking line drive from Urias. He gets on to keep this inning alive.
1: Pretty good fastball from McLean. Well located, up and in at about 97 miles an hour. It actually eats up Urias, but he's able to dump that thing in front of Carson Bench in right field.
0: The lefty back.

0: Out of Yo, Hendrick Pinyongo now steps in. Pinyongo out in left field this evening. And first pitch swinging sky high into the stands toward that short wall between third base and left field. Another souvenir for somebody as Pinyongo goes down in the count 0-1. Pinyongo awaiting the pitch. It's way up high from McLean on a fastball at 96. Evens the count at 1-1. Luis Urias at first base. A base hit moments ago. Both of the Toronto hits tonight have come with two out. It was Kirk in the first inning, and now Urias here in the second inning. Pinyongo trying to keep things rolling. Waiting for the 1-1 pitch. And Pinyongo opposite field and into left field. Another base hit for Toronto puts two on with two away.
1: Pinyongo not trying to do too much with that sinking fastball off the plate outside. There's a big hole, actually. The left side of the Mets infield was shifted up the middle. Francisco Lindor was playing behind second base. Bo Bichette was playing a little bit off the line, and there was a big hole in the left side. He knows that, so he sees that sinking fastball in the outside part of the plate, and he just rips it the other way. Beautiful piece of hitting.
0: The lefty bat of Andrés Giménez now coming up for Toronto as the Blue Jays shortstop will try to cash in at least one. A runner in scoring position for the Blue Jays. That's Urias out at second, and now Pinyongo at first. First and second, two away, bottom of the second inning, no score in this ballgame. McLean glances out at second, turns, fires on the first pitch, and a big swing and a miss from Giménez on a fastball at 96. It's 0-1. George Springer, top of the order, on deck if this inning continues. McLean looking in at his catcher. He's about to throw pitch number 30 in this ballgame. And the 0-1 pitch, swing and a miss from Giménez. Down 0-2.
1: First time through the order, he's throwing a lot of curveballs, a lot of sweepers to left-handed hitters. So if you're Andrés Giménez, you have to be prepared for that.
0: McLean looks at it. Urias at second, turns, fires on the 0-2 pitch, and it's down low. Good take. Giménez didn't chase after that curveball. Stays live here with a 1-2 count.
1: He looked a little bit more comfortable with that curveball. It was a pretty good strike to ball. Curveball actually bounced, but he just looked a little bit more comfortable, bent at the knees, following that pitch all the way in. A nice take.
0: McLean set, fires 1-2 pitch outside. It's 2-2.
1: Another curveball. First time through, he's throwing a lot of off-speed pitches to lefties. Curveball sweeper heavy.
0: Count sitting at 2-2 with two on and two away. The pitch. Swing and a miss. Giménez got a piece, but right back into the glove of Torrens behind the plate. And the Blue Jays inning is over as they strand two and send us to the third with no score. 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
2: Back at Rogers Center, getting set to start the third inning. Top of the third, no score. Francisco Alvarez at the plate now to lead things off for the Mets. Batting from the right side, the DH looks at the first pitch. And it's a called ball. But immediately, Alejandro Kirk challenging. And I don't know if I love this one, challenging on the first batter of the inning. But why not if you're going to be right? And tell you what, Kirk seems to have the eye.
3: I think Kirk thought that was more of an obvious strike than it was. It was pretty close.
2: The ABS challenge is brought to you by xcopper.com. And now Alvarez stepping out of the box for a moment, down in the count 0-1.
3: But I agree with you. Nobody out. First pitch at the top of the third inning. If it's not obvious, I wouldn't be challenging. And that's why I said I think Kirk might have thought it was a little bit more obvious than it was.
2: Gausman getting set for the 0-1 pitch. Kicks, fires. Swing and a miss. Alvarez down 0-2.
3: There's the first slider of the ball game. And it was almost on a tee for Alvarez. Might want to stay away from that one, at least in this at-bat.
2: Alvarez batting 250 this year, 8 home runs. 0-2 pitch outside, the fastball at 96. It's 1-2. Gausman looking in at Kirk, kicks, fires on the 1-2 pitch, and it's fouled off as Alvarez stays alive.
3: A couple of good heaters in a row, 96, then 95 miles an hour. They were trying to actually go up with that heater. They got it up, and Alvarez was able to foul it back and stay alive.
2: Alvarez getting set for the 1-2 pitch, and he rifles one foul down that left field line into the corner. Missed a home run potentially by about 20 feet or so. Gausman will try to recover and get it back right here and hope to sit down Alvarez. How about this? 56 career home runs for Alvarez. The 10th most in MLB history prior to turning age 25. I wouldn't have guessed that. And he just got caught looking on a fastball at 96 that Gausman drops in. Alvarez sits down, one away. The first Blue Jay strikeout is brought to you by Subway. 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
3: Did you say 10th most in general or 10th most as a catcher?
2: For a catcher.
3: Oh,
2: 10th most for a catcher.
3: I was going to say, if it's in general, that can't be right.
2: 10th most by a catcher.
3: As a catcher, though, that sounds right.
2: I don't know. Either way, I think it's still impressive. All the catchers we've seen in the history of the game, Alvarez is top 10. That's awesome.
3: There's been some bad offensive catchers in this game.
2: But there have been some great ones, too.
3: There have been some great ones.
2: Brett Beatty looks at the first pitch. A called strike on a splitter. And now Gausman coming back with a fastball that misses just outside. Right on that outside edge to even the count at 1-1. Beatty, the left-handed hitting second baseman, looks at the 1-1 pitch. That one well outside on another fastball. It's 2-1. 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The 2-1 pitch is dribbled foul first base side, and the count now even at 2-2. No official count yet. We won't get that till later in the ballgame, but I'm calling it again, 40-plus thousand. Another huge crowd on a Tuesday night between the Blue Jays and Mets. I think it'll be close to what it was yesterday. I think it was somewhere around 41,600. Maybe we need to have a little lottery for this one. Just friendly, of course. You, me, Tom. Maybe Show, he can get in on the action. I'd say Jeff Blair, but I don't think JB would drop a shekel on that one.

0: 2-2 is fouled off, ricocheting off the face of the 400 deck just above our heads. We'll do it again at 2-2.
1: What about Andrew Holland? You're forgetting about him.
0: Well, he's probably at home listening, but Andrew Adams tonight might be.
1: Oh, Andrew Adams.
0: Yeah.
1: I thought it was Andrew Holland.
0: Two-two, base hit into right field past a diving Sean Keyes at first and into the corner. Lucas tracks it down, plays it with a bare hand off the wall, and it's a one-out double for Brett Beatty, and the Mets will try to do some damage here in the third.
1: That's a missed spot. They were trying to go away and down with that four-seam heater. It ended up on the inner third and down. Brett Beatty just drops the barrel and rips it past Sean Keyes down into that corner in right field.
0: So the Mets with a runner in scoring position on their first hit of the ball game, with one out here in the top of the third inning, no score. Luis Torrens comes to the plate, batting from the right side, and the first pitch is down low on a slider. It's 1-0. Torrens batting .214, does have one home run this season, 15 runs batted in. He'll try to make it 16 and cash in Brett Beatty out at second base. Gausman looking out at second at Beatty. Nobody really holding on the Met runner as Gausman comes back on the 1-0 pitch with another slider, 2-0. Back-to-back sliders, both missing. Two balls, no strikes. Gausman set. Again, a glance out at second. Turns, kicks, fires. And this one rifled on a line drive to center field, but back and making the grab with relative ease, Dalton Varsho, two away. To the top of the order we go now. It'll be Carson Bench coming to the plate. The left-handed hitting right fielder grounded out to first base in his first at-bat. And we'll see what Gausman can do with Bench right here, as he hopes to get out of the inning unscathed after giving up the one-out double, now two away with no score here in the top of the third inning. Bench batting .256 in real time. Looks at a first pitch strike on the inside edge. The fastball at 95-01.
1: Good job getting ahead of Bench. You want to get Carson Bench, because Juan Soto's standing on deck. You don't want him to come to the plate with runners at first and second or anybody in scoring position.
0: 0-1 pitch, fouls it off. It actually ricocheted off his leg, I believe, as well. It doesn't seem any worse for the wear down there. Bench down 0-2.
1: Good fastball to start off Bench on the inside part of the plate, and splitter away, down and away, actually off the plate. He fouled it off, and now you can throw anything you want. You can elevate again with the heater. You can even go further down with that split finger. I would stay away from the slider, though.
0: Gausman looks out at second. Kicks and fires on the 0-2 pitch, and another line drive into center field. Charging in on the run and making the grab, flashing that leather again. Dalton Varsho records the out. Mets strand one. Bottom of the third is next. No score. 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
0: Bottom of the third inning. And George Springer, top of the order, to lead things off for the Blue Jays in a scoreless ball game. Toronto with three hits, Mets with one. But nothing on the scoreboard for either side as Springer looks at a first pitch sinker from Nolan McLean for ball one. Springer fouls off the next pitch, first base side, ricochets off the netting above the Mets dugout, and the count now sitting at 1-1. The 1-1 pitch inside and a called strike. Fastball at 96. It's 1-2.
1: It looked like a ball because there was a big miss. They were trying to go away. It ended up inside. Torrens reached across the plate to catch that baseball. It was a good call, though.
0: The 1-2 pitch. And Springer sits down, swinging at the slider that was a little bit outside. It's a fourth strikeout for Nolan McLean, one away.
1: Sweeper, slider, whatever you want to call it. It has all kinds of horizontal movement. Really, really tough. That one actually started on the inner third, ended up off the plate outside.
0: Got some good news to pass along for Blue Jay fans. I'll give it to you in a couple of moments. As Nathan Lucas looks at a first pitch, that sinker in for a strike, 0-1. The out-of-town scoreboard brought to you by St. Louis Bar and Grill, 100% Canadian, owned and operated since 1992. It's the return of the big cluckin' deal. All-you-can-eat wings are on now for a limited time. Visit stlouiswings.com for details as Nathan Lucas rips one foul, third base side. He falls down on the count 0-2.
1: Is that the good news that you're talking about, the return of the big cluckin' deal?
0: Well, I know that's huge for you. You're a big wing guy.
1: I actually am.
0: You're probably one of those one-bite wing guys. You just stick the whole thing and just peel it right back. 0-2 to Lucas, but the good news is that the Baltimore Orioles are down 8-1 in the top of the fourth inning. The White Sox with a 7-run lead again, 8-1 on top of the Orioles. Also, Detroit leading New York, the Yankees that is, 4-1 in the bottom of the second inning. Toronto with a game and a half lead over the Orioles in the 3-4 battle in the East. And the Yankees a game and a half back of Tampa as they have fallen to second in the division with the Rays taking over in the East. I looked actually today just for the heck of it because Toronto finally snapped a six-game skid with the win last night. And for those that are looking for ultra positivity and good vibes here as we approach the All-Star break and now past the midway point of the season, 1-2 pitch, Lucas sits down, two away. Toronto entering action tonight, only 2.5 games back of the final wildcard spot. So despite the funk, you kind of get through this, hopefully put it behind you, and stay in quote-unquote contention for, at the very least, the wild card with still 75-plus games remaining in this season.
1: So the sky is, in fact, not falling is what you're trying to say.
0: It is not. It is not. I contacted Chicken Little today, and he told me it is not yet falling. With two away, Alejandro Kirk steps up, and the first pitch to Kirk is a fastball outside for ball one. Kirk with a base hit in his first at-bat. It came with two out, trying to do the same again right here, but looks like it will likely be a pop-out. Sky-high out into right center field, and the center fielder for the Mets, A.J. Ewing, comes over, makes the grab, and retires the Blue Jays. On to the fourth inning we go. No score. 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
6: Top of the fourth inning, no score between the Mets and Jays. And by the way, I haven't even mentioned until now, you were talking about Kawhi Leonard. What about the hot dogs? It's Looney Dog Night, and we're up to just shy of 65,000 hot dogs here in the top of the fourth inning.
7: Is that good?
6: I don't know. You're my hot dog guy. What do you think?
7: I don't know. I don't really pay attention to those numbers, honestly. So I don't know what's good. Is 65,000 good?
6: Well, I'm not gonna give any names to call anybody out, but there is a friend of the show. Let's just say that. As the first pitch comes into Juan Soto, inside edge for a strike. Friend of the show. Not sure if male or female it matters, but this person was talking a big game a week ago about doing 12 hot dogs. I said, do 9 and I'll be impressed. You think you can do 12? 9 is unbelievably impressive. And he or she was talking a big game saying, I did 8.
7: Like, I think I know who you're talking about.
6: You didn't even do the 12 you said. And you didn't even get to the 9 I said I'd be happy with. So, I don't know. Do the math on 40,000 times, I don't know, 3-4 hot dogs each. 1-1 pitch, a big cut, swing and a miss from Soto. It's 1-2. As Gosman is looking sharp through three innings and hoping to keep it going here in the fourth.
8: Yeah, really well-located heater at the top of the zone. Alejandro Kirk had that target up top. I don't even think he moved his glove. Big hack from Juan Soto, though.
6: The 1-2 pitch outside. It's 2-2. Fourth inning is brought to you by Bet365. At Bet365, you can bet live in-game on game props, totals, and the money line. 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Ontario only. Here comes the 2-2 pitch. Just missing on a splitter. Kirk held it there for a moment, but it was low. It's 3-2.
7: He's got such a good eye. A really, really good eye. And that's part of the reason why he's so good. Really tough to strike him out. Takes a lot of walks.
6: Gosman stepping off the rubber for a moment, stretches out both arms, steps back on, comes set, ready to kick and fire on a 3-2 pitch. Here it is. And on the outside edge, a little too far outside with a splitter. And there's that eye yet again, Chris. It was a ball and a free pass for Soto to start this fourth inning.
7: It ended up being a ball, but it was in the strike zone for about 75% of the way to home plate. And you could see Juan Soto following it in, really bending at the knees, getting low, and ultimately watching that ball kind of tail away off the plate. Just really good stuff from him.
6: First walk of the ball game for Gosman puts the leadoff man on for the Mets, and the pitch to Bo Bichette is on the outside edge. The slider in for strike one. Bichette this season with the Mets, 10 home runs, 46 runs batted in, batting .251. He's 0-for-1 tonight, grounded out in the first inning. That was the hot shot that ricocheted off the mound that was picked up on a fabulous play defensively by the second baseman, Luis Urias. And this time it's going to be a base hit for Bichette into right field, going opposite field. No chance for Urias to get to that one. And it's first and second with none away for the Mets.
7: Bo's really good at going the other way, inside outing balls, although that one was on the outside part of the plate. He just shot that ball the other way. There was a bigger hole on that
8: on the right side of the infield. So Bo's such a smart hitter, so good at going.

0: the other way, that was an easy one for him.
1: So the first real threat, arguably, for either side. Toronto does have three hits in this ballgame. It was a two-out base hit for Alejandro Kirk in the first inning. He got stranded. Toronto did get first and second with two away in the second inning, unable to come up with anything. The Mets are going to have an out here, but they're going to advance the runners as Francisco Lindor, on the first pitch swinging, grounds out to first. Sean Key steps on the bag himself, but Bichette up to second, Soto up to third. Two runners in scoring position with just one away.
0: A couple of pitches coming up for Kevin Gausman. Jared Young coming to the plate. A guy that you can get out if you make your pitches. Biggest pitch coming up is this first pitch. Getting ahead, and as soon as you get ahead, you can expand and hunt the strikeout. That's going to be big in this situation as the infield is all the way in.
1: Young batting from the left side in the first pitch from Gausman on the outside edge. The splitter missed for ball one. On that St. Louis Bar and Grill out-of-town scoreboard, the White Sox have opened up a 9-1 lead on the Orioles. That one in the bottom of the fourth. Detroit, bottom of the third, leading 6-1 over the Yankees. Gausman getting set for the 1-0 pitch, and Young rifles it just foul. A hot shot line drive, third base side. Ricochets all the way out into left field. It's picked up by Pinyongo, throws it into the stands, and the count now sits at 1-1 to Jared Young. The Canadian kid trying to do something here. The BC product, 1-1 pitch, falls down in the count now, 1-2 on a fastball from Gausman at 96.
0: Yeah, now you're hunting the strikeout. With the infield in, you don't want Young to even make contact, potentially knocking something through that drawn-in infield.
1: Big pitch coming right here, 1-2 pitch outside. They look down to third, and James Hoy, the third base umpire, says no, he didn't go, and that's the correct call. Young held back. It's 2-2. Top of the fourth inning with one out, two on, second and third for the Mets. No score in this ballgame. 2-2 pitch, a big strikeout right there as Young sits down. There are two away.
0: Yeah, that's the one right there. That's the pitch that's going to get somebody to swing and miss, looking like a fastball out of the hand, looking like a strike out of the hand, and then just having it drop below the strike zone. That's perfectly placed.
1: After that strikeout, Alejandro Kirk looked at third and kind of double pumped. He thought about throwing down to third as Soto had come well down the line, and it looked like Juan Soto might have briefly stumbled, but Ernie Clement wasn't yet at the bag. And I'm not saying it was a mistake by Clement by any means. It was probably a smart play by Kirk to not throw the ball, but it could have been real close if there was an opportunity for that sort of bing-bang play.
0: Well, Soto's really active over there. He's always messing with the pitcher, messing with somebody.
1: A.J. Ewing comes up batting from the left side as the center fielder looks at strike one on the inside edge from Gausman again at 96. The velo has been strong tonight, 0-1.
0: And I think another thing that you have to look at, whether or not Alejandro Kirk should have thrown to third or not, is Jared Young's a left-handed hitter, so you have a wide open lane to just throw to third base.
1: 0-1 pitch down low, 1-1. The splitter kind of skipped the dirt to even the count. Again, no score here, top of the fourth inning. Mets have two on with two out. Ewing flew it to center field in his first at-bat of the ballgame. Soto at third, Bichette at second. The pitch, and Ewing fouls it off straight back. You could hear it on our field-side microphones ricocheting off that advertisement board behind center plate. And now Gausman a pitch away from a potential strikeout and getting out of this inning. Gausman does have two strikeouts in this ballgame. His second one coming moments ago on the previous hitter, Jared Young, looking to strike out back-to-back to end the inning. He'd take an out either way, no matter how it comes. The 1-2 pitch, and it's popped up foul into the stands. Third base side, we'll do it again at 1-2.
0: They were trying to come up and in with that fastball. Didn't quite get it there. That was more in than up. So you can potentially try that pitch again if you want to.
1: Crowd buzzing a little bit here. Trying to rally on the Blue Jays in the top of the fourth. Again with the 1-2 pitch. Fouled off. Ewing stays alive. Nice barehanded snag by the